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2: Another top military leader departs. I'm Lisa Lacera, Fox News. Army Secretary Dan Driscoll is stepping down after 18 months on the job. No reason was given for his departure, though Driscoll, a friend of Vice President Vance, has butted heads with War Secretary Pete Hegseth and disagreed with the decision to fire many of the Army's top brass. This coming as the U.S. conducts a new round of strikes on Iran, though President Trump says there won't be a resumption of major combat operations.
3: The president describes U.S. airstrikes against Iranian rocket launchers over the weekend as limited and not a return to a full-scale war.
4: They're a failed nation. They've got 350% inflation. They have no currency. They're not paying their soldiers.
3: But President Trump told Fox News there will be a U.S. response for Iran attacking Jordan and the UAE on Sunday, telling Trey Yingst we're going to hit them hard. The weekend strikes were the first carried out by the U.S. in weeks. The administration is focusing on tightening economic pressure on Iran through a naval blockade and new sanctions on Iran's trading partners.
2: Fox's Jared Halpern at the White House. A divided Supreme Court allowing the White House to continue construction on the $400 million ballroom project while it appeals a lower court ruling halting the work. A Texas man among the dead from flash flooding in the Grand Canyon.
5: Relatives identifying John Giusti, a chiropractor from Granbury, Texas, as one of the hikers killed in weekend flooding in the Grand Canyon. The family says he and two of his friends planned to spend two nights at the bottom of the canyon fishing and exploring, noting the group reached their campsite Friday. According to a statement from their families, the other men remain missing.
2: Fox's Kristen Goodwin. Forecasters are warning more flooding is possible. The jury in the Lindsey Clancy murder trial will resume deliberations tomorrow morning. 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
2: The Trump administration shuts down more trucking schools over allegations of fraud.
12: Transportation Secretary Sean Duffy announcing the closure of 270 commercial driving schools nationwide that are accused of failing to follow federal requirements by granting CDLs to people who don't speak or understand English, or schools that have inadequate testing space or unlicensed instructors, which Duffy says has led to deadly consequences on American roadways.
13: The last administration did away with our longstanding safety rules that make sure we get well-qualified drivers driving big rigs.
12: The efforts in cooperation with Homeland Security and the DOJ come as Democrat-led states challenge the trucking crackdown. Jeff Manasso, Fox News.
2: A court ruling allows certain pro athletes to return to college sports.
14: When the NCAA granted a fifth year of eligibility to college athletes, they failed to grandfather in the current graduating class. So those athletes sued, while at the same time signing NFL contracts in case they lost. But surprise, they won, paving the way for the first ever pro players returning to college. Nebraska coach Matt Rhule tells the sports commentary site OutKick that NFL players back to college will be a huge advantage.
15: At that age, you know, they respond to what they're exposed to. So if you're exposed to, you know, being in the same room as Myles Garrett, and you see kind of what it's supposed to look like, your brain just says, okay, that's what it looks like. And you just start chasing it.
14: In Philadelphia, I'm Jeff Flock, Fox News.
2: The National Hurricane Center issuing a tropical storm warning for the Gulf Coast from the Galveston and Houston area to the western parishes of Louisiana. The tropical cyclone has maximum sustained winds of 35 miles per hour and is expected to strengthen tonight. Meanwhile, the remnants of Hurricane Dolly brought rain and thunderstorms to parts of Haiti and the Dominican Republic, Turks and Caicos, and the Bahamas. I'm Lisa Lacerra. This is Fox News.
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6: Mostly cloudy tonight in the low 70s. Tomorrow, partly sunny and hot. Chance of showers and possible severe storms in the afternoon, low 90s. Showers likely Tuesday night with possible storms, low 70s. Partly sunny, hot Wednesday with a threat of showers and severe storms in the afternoon in the low 90s.
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17: He's here. 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
18: Hello, America. Mark Levin here. Our number, 877-381-3811, 877-381-3811. Okay, we'll continue with some calls on all this. I'm trying to go by who's been waiting the longest. Let's go to Jim, Wildwood, Florida, but calling on the great WMAL or listening on the great WMAL app. Jim, how are you?
19: Good, Mark. Hey, lived up there in that area.
18: Yeah.
19: Did a lot of work, made a lot of money. If anyone needs to do something, go in the concrete. I was driving a concrete mixer truck. We were pouring from Loudoun to Manassas around Bull Run. We were pouring 1,100, 1,500 yard slabs through the night, through the day. They couldn't have enough drivers. They couldn't get enough concrete. Again, you shut these things down. Right there is a lot of blue collar CDL jobs going out the door, out the window. It's ridiculous. Rather have a data center. Look at all the shopping malls now. Where are they? The data centers, they can switch them out and have different stuff in there, and they're nowhere near the footprint of what a shopping mall does.
18: You're so right, shopping mall. I mean, let me ask you something. What's happened to us as a people here? I'm quite serious about what we have electrical lines. People whining about that. They make some noise. I live about a mile and a half from a train crossing. That thing goes off about every 50 to 60 minutes. You get used to it. Doesn't bother me. I chose to live here. And many people talking about this live in the suburbs or the exurbs, and they're just not used to, I guess, any relationship to that which is produced for them. Do you know what I mean by that?
19: It's the same thing with Dulles Airport. People build and build around Dulles Airport. We were building developments, pouring slabs right at the end of the runway. The neighborhood I lived in, they changed the flight pattern when they said they couldn't fly over our neighborhood. Next you know, you could go out in the street, and I could count 13 planes coming in from Dulles Airport. And again, you got to learn to deal with the technology. But the airport was there first,
18: and people move around it. And even wherever they put these data centers, what's going to happen? Townhouses and other things for the people who work there, right?
19: Yeah, but they're nowhere near a jet coming in landing from Ireland or someplace like that. And they're nowhere near the footprint. You'll have a strip mall-sized building, two decks. We'd pour the base slab, and then we'd pour the second deck on the thing. Again, these guys, you'd have 27 trucks moving like ants back and forth to the plant. It was a lot of guys making some good money up there, and they're nowhere near, and they're going to get the same short shift as like our nuclear energy did. If we want to be energy independent, and I'll try to get, But you should play the energy department when he was getting sworn in, what he said about China. They're building 250 nuclear power plants. They're starting up 500 new coal-fired power plants. They're building 100 dams in China. Mm-hmm. No one's stopping those people. And again, they have this Nepal thing, and they're talking about global warming. So that's China's fault? Where's mm-hmm. all the hooting and howling, Mark? You have a good night. Thank you.
18: Great points. Really good call, Jim. Let's keep going here. Let us go to Steve, Helena, Montana, on Sirius XM satellite. How are you, Steve? Helena, not Helena. It's Helena, right?
20: Yeah, Helena. Great,
18: I'm
20: sir.
18: Sorry.
20: How are you?
18: I'm good. How are you? Thanks.
20: I'm fantastic.
18: You're on.
20: So, Montana's facing some of the same problems that other states are with data centers and basically the hive mentality that these things are evil. And the truth is we've already had them for a while, maybe not on the grander scale, but one of the things that attracts these data centers to Montana is that our air is very cold and dry most of the months of the year. So they're able to look at these things, air cool them, do some stuff. So some of the water myths exist, but one size does not fit all.
18: Well, I agree with that. That's what we have local governments for, right?
20: Yeah, I mean, if the PSE does their job and, you know, they put down their rules for, you know, bringing these data centers.
18: Uh-oh, what happened? You dropped. I apologize, Steve. We weren't trying to do anything. Steve's running for the state Senate, Montana. We wish him well. I think. I don't know what he is. I'm just saying. Absolutely. All of this is supposed to go through, all of it has to go through local government and the zoning boards and all the rules. It's the way it works. All of this goes through that, so that's a given. What's bothering me are two things. This national effort or statewide effort in certain states to put the kibosh on this. And the psychology of all this, this whining and complaining about, oh, there's wires, oh, yeah. It's just like, what are you talking about? And again, imagine the negative. That is, imagine if these centers were not going up. You've got, I think I counted, 9 major tech companies investing $750 billion over the next 10 years in these plants. This is an industrial revolution. Now, whether you're going to win it or we're going to lose it. And either people are going to benefit from this or it'll be killed in the womb. And let me be clear. New York is destroying itself. New York will not be the hub of modern technology or modern production or modern enterprise, period. Because you have a governor who put the kibosh on it for a year, and that means as long as she can. Pennsylvania is going to be in trouble because you have a governor who's done exactly the same thing. New Jersey is going to be in trouble because you have a governor who's done exactly the same thing. You're going to have empty malls. You're going to have empty housing projects. You're going to have places where people have no jobs. They're going to leave these states. You're going to actually have states like West Virginia and some of the others where you're going to find people moving to these states. But if states kill this or make it so difficult to build these centers, which are so absurd. So absurd. If it's done the right way, again, the town's involved and people are coming to the meetings and talking about these things and so forth and so on. Well, then it should be fine. Let's go to Bobby, Fredericksburg, Virginia. Very nice area. The great WMAL. How are you?
21: I'm good, thanks. For long-time listener to you, Mark, first-time caller.
18: Thank you.
21: I think there's some of the concerns that I have as a citizen about all these data centers. First of all, I have no doubt that the earlier caller that said Apple invested $5 billion or something in their data center, I have no doubt that they invested that money in the data center. I doubt that spent in that community. Short-term spending.
18: Well, of course it's spent in that community. They're building these data centers in that community.
21: Yeah, but I'm sure a lot of the components come from other areas.
18: Well, okay. I mean,
21: think also $5 billion went into that
18: okay,
21: community.
18: Okay, okay. Listen to me a second. I'm in favor of smart arguments. But I have no doubt that some of the components did come from outside that small town. In fact, that's the point, is it not, Bobby? That no town or county or country, for that matter, has access to all the minerals, all the component parts, everything it needs to do anything. That's why we have what's called trade and commerce. But I don't think it's an obstacle to putting a data center somewhere saying that they get the component parts from somewhere else. Go ahead.
21: That's not my only argument. And I think a lot of this is we just don't understand that because those kind of numbers are thrown out. My concern, if it's going to bring money into my community.
18: Well, the town understands it because they approved
21: my community. Yeah, but they don't listen to
18: okay,
21: a lot.
18: Okay, why don't we look at Loudoun County, Virginia? You're not that far from Loudoun County, Virginia, Fredericksburg. And why don't we look at what they've done there? You have a hardcore Democrat council there that's approving this. You think they're approving it because of the environment? You think they're approving it because there's something left-wing associated with it? No. They're actually approving it because it's reducing taxes. They've built a couple of elementary schools. They've built a couple of parks, and it's attracting individuals into the county who have like these skills and this knowledge base that doesn't exist elsewhere. And they've got a record number of these data centers going up. You know, it's the home of originally AOL. And so you have the so-called cloud and other information. 80% of it in the United States travels through Loudoun County. Now, I don't know anything horrible other than the left-wing goon politicians that's going on in Loudoun County. I haven't heard that they're having problems with electricity or water or any of this stuff. All right, thank you for your call. Let's keep going. Sean, St. Joseph, where is it, Missouri? SXM, Sirius, Michigan, I'm sorry.
3: Yep.
18: Sirius XM satellite. Go right ahead, please.
3: Hey, Mark. Hey, listen, just want to tell you, I think it's the surprise of the whole data center, okay? It's not the water, not the electricity. Here in a town local nearby us in Dowagiac, Michigan, Cass County, there was a data center that was put up, and there's houses around it, and the noise is unbelievable. It's very well documented. I don't think people would have had a problem.
18: You know, I just had two callers that said they don't hear any noise. So that must be a problem with that particular data center.
3: I get it, Mark, but I'm telling you, there is a loud audible noise that comes from this thing. If you put me back on hold, I'll give you your call screener, the information where to look it up.
18: Why? I believe you. You don't need to.
3: Okay. I'm just telling you, it's a very loud, audible noise, and I don't think, like I said, I don't think the residents would have had a problem with it, but then all of a sudden, now you have this near their house, and that's what they're upset about. Now, I'm not, for the record, I'm not against data centers, because but I think we need to be a little more informative before we start building them in the communities. I don't think forward.
18: Hold on, slow down. There are 15,000 or so local communities in this country. I guarantee you there's going to be examples of this and that. But in terms of the noise from data centers, we just had two callers that say they don't, who've been involved in them, one who lives near one. You're saying they do. So that tells me what? That tells me that that particular data center has an issue and that the town ought to deal with it. That's what it tells me. But it doesn't tell me from that anecdotal example that this is across the board. And it is the responsibility of local zoning boards and local government to ensure, and you heard that inspector call in here too, to ensure that something like that doesn't happen. So I don't disagree with you. I'm just saying it's not a generalized point. Because I just had two callers that said it's not.
3: Yeah, but they're also doing work for them, too. Yeah. You there?
18: I don't think they're corrupt. You got an inspector who's going through there who's making sure. So thanks for your call. I'm not going to get into, they got a call or two. You know, they work for them, too. That guy doesn't work for the data centers. He works for the town. And the other person didn't work for the data center or the town.

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1: That different buildings are different buildings. But to say that people are upset because they make noise, people in that community are. I used to drive, I'll be honest with you, I used to drive to PT. And I forget that, what was my wife would tell me? I think it was Loudoun County Drive or Boulevard. And Mr. Producer, in America, you would drive down there and it was like miles of these data center buildings. So basically they had this, they did that purposely so they'd all be located near each other. My windows were open. Honestly, I didn't hear a damn thing. And there were scores of them. That doesn't mean that people in other parts of the country aren't hearing something. The guy said he did, and I have no reason to question him. Or the community did, and they're going to have to address that. And I'm sure the data center is going to have to address it. I didn't hear much. And I was driving there 3 days a week for the PT and so forth. But anyway, that's my own example. We'll be right back.
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5: All right, here's what AI says about AI noise. Data centers are not typically loud to nearby residents because their main noise sources, cooling fans, transformers, and HVAC systems, produce sound levels that drop off quickly with distance. Most are regulated to stay well below what's considered disruptive. Cooling towers, chillers, and rooftop air handlers, that talks about the number they can reach inside the facility, comparable to a vacuum cleaner or heavy traffic. This is what they're talking about. If you're up against the building or very close to it, at the property line, continuous cooling and transformer noise usually measures, and they say, which is similar to a library or a normal conversation. A generator load tests, they have regular load tests. I don't know what else you could want from these massive industries. Sounds drop with distance. And by the way, the ones I'm talking about, one after another, they have built apartment complexes, townhouses, and some single-family homes very close to these data centers, but I notice apparently far enough away where the noise doesn't affect people. And I'm talking to you about a concentration of data centers, one after another after another. There are mitigation options on top of that. If noise is a concern, developers can use variable speed fans, acoustical shrouds, generator enclosures, sound walls, increase setbacks to further reduce community exposure. Bottom line, data centers are generally quiet compared to common noise sources. The main issue for residents is often the constant low-frequency hum or unexpected loud events, like a generator test, but that is a human decision to test a generator. And they said that doesn't involve overall loudness. Most permitted facilities operate well within noise limits, but a community perception and placement matters in dispute. So, seems to me it's pretty well under control. It can be ameliorated relatively easily as well. We've dealt with the electricity. We've dealt with the water. We've dealt with the jobs. And now we've dealt with the noise. Can you imagine another major industry going through this? I'm doing a quick customer satisfaction survey. 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
4: 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Always here. 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
5: 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Pastor Hagee is one of my best friends, as he's got a wonderful family. We're all very close. And I'm telling you that your money will go where it needs to go. And this is very, very important as far as I'm concerned. Okay, let's see what we've got here. Bear with me, America. Okay, let's do that. We're live and national, by the way. Here we are, live and national. Okay, I got it. Let's go. Here we are. Let's go to... I can't read that name. Jason. Kensington, Maryland, the great WMAL. Go right ahead. Oops.
8: Yep. Hey, g'day, Mark. How you going, mate?
5: You don't sound like you're from Kensington, Maryland.
8: No.
5: Sound like you're from Australia.
8: From the bush, yeah. I think me and you were going to go opal mining one day. But, hey, these data centers, I mean, if you're using data, you really haven't got a leg to stand on. I mean, if you don't like them, don't use the data. But, I mean, it's like we just had a marijuana dispensary put in town and people were up in arms. But the thing is, these are the same people who voted to legalize marijuana. It's like as long as it's not my backyard, it's okay.
5: Great point. But you make a great point. I saw somebody online say, okay, if you don't want data centers, here's what you do. Basically, they're saying, go live in a cocoon, drop all your electronic devices, all of them, and don't go to a cutting-edge hospital, you know, turn down all kinds of treatments and medicines and all the rest, and then you'll understand what data centers are for and what artificial intelligence does. It's pretty correct, don't you think?
8: Yeah, it is. I mean, you know, like I said, I'm from the bush. I'm all for living pretty meagerly. But, I mean, if you're using it, then you can't complain. I mean, it's just as simple as that. I mean, if you're using it, you really haven't got a leg to stand on.
5: Don't you think it's a little comical when people are calling me on iPhones telling me they don't want data centers?
8: Yeah, it sure is. It's like, well, you know what? Go back to the Yale Rotary if you don't want them, you know?
5: Yeah. Well, and here's the problem. If we hit the brakes, how would we even hit the brakes? Seriously.
8: You can't.
5: But I'll tell you, one of the things that bothers me is this is even infecting red states, pseudo-conservatives, you know, the woke right, neo-fascist types. But in addition to all that, there's some red states that haven't gone nuts, that aren't banning these things and so forth and so on. And they're going to be producing that which will benefit the blue states and the people in the blue states. It's really preposterous. So they won't necessarily feel the consequences of their Luddite agenda.
8: Yep, like they wrote, they like the rewards, but they don't want to pay the price. You know, they want to stay. Like I said, they're very entitled.
5: We have a child, a young man in our family, who's marrying an Aussie.
8: Really?
5: Where are you from?
8: I'm from Brisbane, just north of Brisbane on the Sunshine Coast. But I've lived here for 34 years. But I've been back a few times. But yeah, I was born and raised in Queensland. Yeah.
5: I'm not sure what town. My wife's probably yelling at the radio right now. I'm not sure what town she's from, but the whole family is from there. They're just fantastic. Just terrific. Each one's a character. They're very funny. They're big fans of mine. You know, they get, well, as you must know, they get Fox over there, apparently.
8: Yeah. We get a lot of the podcast, too, which is good. So people are kind of up on you know, things out there. I mean, a lot of people sort of get the wrong impression that we're sort of, you know, we might be out in the bush, but we still are connected. So.
5: No, we just can't stand your prime minister and that radical left-wing government there. It's horrible.
8: Oh, God, terrible. Worst we've ever had. Absolute terrible. I mean, just I'm just glad I'm here and not there right now.
5: No, you're exactly right. All right, brother, you keep calling. We'd love to have you. Take care of yourself. Let's go to Deaver in Atlanta, Georgia, the great Sirius XM satellite. How are you?
14: Doing super, Mark. Great to speak to you tonight. Long-time listener, first-time caller.
5: Thank you.
14: I have some experience, about 10 years working in acoustical manufacturing of specialty acoustical ceiling and wall panels.
5: Mm-hmm.
14: So I know a little bit about acoustics, and a lot of the people you've spoken to tonight are spot on. If the data centers are engineered and designed properly, sound shouldn't be an issue. Period. And we don't want to be a Luddite.
5: No. Go ahead.
14: Your point. Yeah. And I got to give a shout out to my dad, Deaver Sr. He's smiling down in heaven. I don't know if he ever found you, but he was a huge Rush fan.
5: Oh,
14: and
5: me too.
14: I've purchased several of your books. I've given them to my kids. I'd love to get an autographed picture of you.
5: I don't do pictures, but I'll send you a book. I don't have a new book yet, but we'll find one. Mr. Producer, let's take Deaver's...
14: I'd love to get your first book. Yeah. I've got On Power.
5: Well, that I don't know if I have.
14: Okay. Well, I'd love
5: it's
14: to get
5: hard to find.
14: You're willing
5: it's hard to,
14: share. To
5: find the Men in Black you're talking about.
14: Whatever.
5: I'm not sure we have any of that.
14: But, yeah, I'm a former broadcast guy myself, so I love your
5: story.
14: Oh, my gosh, yes. I used to work in... radio and TV all the way back 40 years ago.
5: Wow.
14: So God's blessed
5: me
14: with a good set of pipes. Yeah. Well, not as old as you. I'm 61, so.
5: Oh, excuse me. No, you're right.
14: I listen to you every single
5: I don't care. It doesn't bother me.
14: Night. I love the podcast. I love watching Life, Liberty, and Levin. And I also, real quickly, I had the opportunity to meet our vice president face-to-face because I volunteered as a Trump 47 team captain.
5: Yeah.
14: And that was amazing. I love
5: We're
14: President Trump.
5: With
14: oh,
5: Trump?
14: My gosh. He,
5: yes.
14: Vice President Vance. He and I have something in common. His wife is from India, and my fiance is from North India. So I showed him a picture.
5: There you go.
14: My family, and he's like, oh, that's cool. But yeah, he is so down to earth. He's got great family, has a nice.
5: He's going to have
14: German-
5: to straighten out a few things with his buddy, Tucker, and so forth. And but we'll see how that goes, brother. Thank you for your call. Don't hang up. Give me your full name and address. Ron, if you'll pass that to Rich, we'll send you something, and it won't tick, so don't worry. All right. What I wanted to say is there's a lot of talk about the Republican Jewish Committee meeting that's taking place in Las Vegas. I normally go every year. We couldn't this year. And J.D. Vance went, and it's a closed event with him speaking. My understanding is he wanted it that way. Here's my take. I don't really care. I don't care what he says in there. I don't care what people say he says in there. I don't care what people say they want to hear from him or what they don't want to hear from him. I don't care what people say who are admirers of his or otherwise, the other side of the coin. There will be time when the rest of us can hear what he says with respect to Tucker Carlson and these other issues that are percolating and percolating and percolating. And it's more than that. The President of the United States posted full-blown support, full-blown, for data centers. It's not clear, based on what the vice president said, that he's a big supporter of those. Vice president has also effectively, in many respects, dismissed the 1980s. I consider the 1980s one of the highlights of Americanism, with Reagan as president, the defeat of the Soviet Union, and a massive growth in our economy, 25 to 30%. And that includes with blue-collar workers, white-collar workers, all workers, to massive electoral victories. You don't dismiss that and throw it away. So I will be very interested in hearing more, and hopefully in talking with him at some point in front of you and with you in a very polite way. And there's just a lot of questions I have, to be perfectly honest with you, and they're not going to be resolved in the next 24, 48 hours or the previous 24, 48 hours based on what took place in Las Vegas and what somebody said about it and all that. That is not something that's going to affect me in any significant way. I feel that meeting should have been open, should have been open to the media. I feel that the rest of the convention is, and I really don't know why this wasn't, other than apparently that was the request of the Veep in his office. The head muckety-muck there called and said, "We really wish you were here. I wish I was too, but you know what, ladies and gentlemen? Sometime family calls and I need to be here." And on top of that, I didn't want to miss a radio event. We have Jewish holidays coming up, and I will miss some then as well. So that's my story, and I'm sticking with it, Mr. Producer. Do I owe you something, or am I taking a break? We'll be right back.
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5: 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But you don't need to consult them in order to get the free guide. You can just get the free guide, of course. Now, ladies and gentlemen, I know we spent the whole program on something that's very, very important because the calls kept coming, and I didn't want to cut people off, so I thought it was very important. The President of the United States has indicated a strong support. And it has before this for the data centers because he knows it's the new industrial revolution. It's very, very important. President of the United States indicates support for a Christian-backed plan to help Canadian Jews escape Canada. That's a big deal. Finland quietly extends defense ties with Israel. Now, ladies and gentlemen, a new defense pact was signed between Israel and Greece, has been signed with Israel and India, has now been signed with Israel and Finland. There is a pact with Argentina. So this idea that Israel and Netanyahu in particular are isolated is so preposterous. Maybe among the woke Reich neo-fascists, but who cares about them? I certainly don't. Now we have a judge who apparently became a citizen, if I'm reading this correctly, in 2019. A federal judge. He struck down the president's visa policy targeting foreign pro-Palestinian university students. And he claimed they have First Amendment rights. Ladies and gentlemen, if you're here on a visa, the policy decisions are by the executive branch. You do not have First Amendment rights. You do not have those rights. I have every right to say whatever I want. You're here on a temporary visa. A gentleman by the name of Will Chamberlain, online, he posted something I thought was particularly brilliant. He said, if this decision holds, excuse me, cholera, said, if this decision holds, we simply have to ban immigration from Muslim countries outright. Now, you know, the president did that for a variety of reasons in his first term for a truncated period of time. He took a lot of heat. But I agree with Will Chamberlain. Not related to Wilt, by the way. I agree with Will Chamberlain. That is, if this decision holds, then you just don't give visas to individuals coming out of certain of these countries. The ones where they're literally pushing jihad. And they're literally doing it in Pakistan. What a program for a Monday, for any day for that matter. We salute our armed forces, police officers, firefighters, emergency personnel, our truckers, our brothers and sisters in ICE. We back you. Our friends and brothers and sisters in Ukraine, Iran, Israel, and you, the American people, thank God for you. What would the world be without you? What would I be without you? See you tomorrow.
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13: This is a Fox News alert. A verdict in a nearly 30-year-old murder case. I'm Lee Silasera. A Las Vegas jury convicts a man for the 1996 murder of Tupac Shakur.
14: We, the jury in the above entitled case, find the defendant, Dwayne Keith Davis, as follows. Count one, murder with use of a deadly weapon. Guilty of first-degree murder with use of a deadly weapon.
13: Shakur's murder had been unsolved for years with no one charged until Dwayne Davis began making public statements saying he was in the Cadillac that drove alongside Shakur and Shug Knight and gave the gun to others in the back seat. He described the shooting as retaliation after Knight and Shakur's entourage beat up his nephew hours before the shooting. Davis, who is 63, could face life in prison. A woman randomly stabbed two people in New York City's Times Square, killing a woman and wounding a man before she was shot and killed by police. Police Commissioner Jessica Tisch says the woman, identified as 49-year-old Pamela Cisneros of Queens, was surrounded by police who attempted to get the knives away from her for several minutes.
15: During the encounter, she told the officers, quote, "I'm not dropping anything. I would rather kill both of you." She repeated, "I will kill you."
13: The officers then used tasers, which Tisch said had no effect. The woman continued to advance toward the officer who shot and killed her. Criminal charges filed against a teenage girl in connection with a deadly shooting in California.
16: A 17-year-old North Carolina girl who recorded a live stream of a shooting that killed three people at a San Diego mosque and spread the attacker's white supremacist writings is being charged with murder by aiding and abetting. Forsyth County District Attorney Jim O'Neill says under North Carolina law, the aiding and abetting charges carry the same penalties as if the girl had committed the attack herself. Just before she was due to begin the school year, a grand jury indicted the unnamed teen on three counts of murder and one count of conspiracy.
13: Fox's John Saucier. 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
13: House Republicans investigating a controversial DEA tactic.
17: Chairman of the House Oversight Committee, Representative James Comer, sending a letter to Attorney General Todd Blanche asking for records relating to the U.S. Drug Enforcement Administration's practice of tracking major fentanyl shipments without seizing the drugs. The Republican is requesting documents covered under the Biden administration, which gave law enforcement more discretion to build better cases. But he calls it a relaxation of fentanyl risk mitigation protocols developed during President Trump's first term. Adding, while DEA agents may not have the resources to intercept every single known shipment, a policy directing them not to intercept significant shipments is unconscionable and undoubtedly resulted in considerable harm and lives lost. Kristen Goodwin, Fox News.
13: Two huge stars are already out of the U.S. Open.
18: Novak Djokovic losing in the first round.
19: So much of them.
20: That's it.
19: 3-6-2, 7-6, 5-7, 4-6, 6-2, 6-1.
18: The most decorated player in men's tennis losing at the U.S. Open to Mariano Nivoli in five sets on ESPN in a marathon match that lasted over 4.5 hours. The Joker was clearly battling illness on the court. It's his first loss ever in the first round of the Open. And Venus Williams losing in straight sets to Sofia Kenin in a match that didn't begin until after midnight in what could be the final singles match at a Grand Slam for the 46-year-old. In New York, Frank Lanza, Fox News.
13: After 21 years, Lionel Messi has announced his retirement from international soccer. The 39-year-old writing on Instagram that the decision hurt and still hurts deeply, but he understands the time has come. Messi played in a record 6 World Cups. He concludes his international career as Argentina's all-time leading scorer with 125 goals, 21 of which were in the World Cup. I'm Lee Silasera. This is Fox News.
20: 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Here's your national weather forecast on WSBA.
21: Mostly cloudy tonight in the low 70s. Tomorrow, partly sunny and hot. Chance of showers and possible severe storms in the afternoon, low 90s. Showers likely Tuesday night with possible storms, low 70s. Partly sunny, hot Wednesday with the threat of showers and severe storms in the afternoon in the low 90s.
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0: from the heart of our nation's capital, Washington, D.C., backed by the trusted voices of Team Fox. A clear, fresh voice cutting through the noise to tell the truth. It's the Guy Benson Show. Filling in for Guy Benson, here's Tom Shalhoub.
1: It is Tom Shalhoub filling in for Guy Benson on the Guy Benson Show. And I'll tell you this, there's a rumor, it's not a rumor, it's the truth, that Mr. Guy Benson himself will be back next week. We've had a lot of fill-ins, and it's been great. It's been great filling in for Guy Benson, but I know you want your real host back, and he's going to be back after the Labor Day weekend. How exciting, right? But for now, let's get into some serious radio with Tom Shalhoub. I am on radio, and also for those looking at the video feed, I had a lot of comments coming in today because I have a colorful shirt and I have a green jacket on, wearing white pants. It's a very summery outfit. And this is what always happens with me, is that I leave these summer outfits in the closet. I don't use them until just before Labor Day. And I think I'm going to have to put these things away and I'm not going to get away with this outfit after Labor Day. So I put them on. I wear the white shoes, the white pants, the green jacket, linen shirts. So that's what I'm wearing today, and it seems like people appreciate it. They're making comments, in the hallways here at Fox. People love talking about wardrobe here at Fox because we're on camera people, and I like to dress up when I go on air. I like to think about it. Anyway, we're coming to the fall. It's coming up on Labor Day weekend. We're very excited.
2: I have a question.
1: Yeah?
2: Do you ever borrow jackets from Jimmy Fallon?
1: No, I don't. But I have. You should know that I don't. If you look at this jacket and you think Jimmy Fallon, Jimmy Fallon might have a pink jacket, but he wears it with a white shirt with a bolo tie. He has a kind of a style that I would say is trailer park chic, and I'm not trailer park chic. I'm just regular chic.
2: Yeah, I think he would take that green blazer and maybe bedazzle it somewhere.
1: He would. Yes, that's the thing. He wants to be like a rhinestone cowboy, whereas I want to be like Perry Como or Bing Crosby or, Fred Astaire. That's Ooh. My look. Yeah, you don't know those guys. Perry Como, very stylish. Okay, let's get into it, guys. Kathy Hochul, governor of New York. I call her Daffy Kathy. And if I were the president, that name would catch on. I'm actually saying it. Whenever I talk about Kathy Hochul on Fox, I say Daffy Kathy. I'm hoping that it gets back to the president and he starts using that because it's a very Trumpian nickname. Probably the worst governor we've ever had in the history of New York. And that says a lot because she's coming out of Cuomo, right? Andrew Cuomo was terrible. She's worse. And so people are talking. I think maybe the Fox audience, they're getting sick of hearing us talk about Mamdani and Hassan Piker and Al Saeed, because essentially these are local stories. I mean, Mamdani, he's a New York story. And Abdul El Saeed is Michigan. He's also a local story. But they, along with Hassan Piker, are national stories. Why? Because they're taking the Democratic Party in a very leftward direction. And I think I'm going to start here with Kathy Hochul and segue into Hassan Piker and Abdul El Saeed. Why? Because Kathy Hochul showed up at a mosque in I don't want to call it a burqa, the headgear. She had Muslim garb on. Let's play this isn't great audio sound, but let's play the clip. Yeah, we in radio, we don't like playing sound like that, but I had to play it because I'm here to talk about Kathy Hochul, so I wanted to give the clip to go along with it. But she was there in the mosque. You know, mosques are echoey. Have you ever noticed that? Even with all the carpeting and everything, they're very echoey. But Kathy Hochul, she wanted to pander to the Muslims, and She's doing that now. And why is it news? Because you say to me, Tom Shalhoub, come on, be an open-minded guy. You're for religious freedom. You got nothing against Muslims, do you? Well, no, I don't. And I think we are now more divided as we approach the anniversary of 9/11. I feel like we are more divided and less clear about Muslims in America than we were after 9/11. And that's saying a lot. Because after the attacks on the World Trade Center, there was a lot of people who were, you know, their feelings came out regarding Muslims, regarding people who have been allowed in our country who are jihadists, which, as we know, not all Muslims are. But perhaps we opened up our borders to too many people who have extreme Muslim views. The reason I think we're essentially in a worse place now than we were after 9/11, because George W. Bush actually was very specific after 9/11, talking about the toxic ideology of Muslim extremism. And, you know, I had some problems with the Bush doctrine after 9/11, you know, basically from 2001 to, you know, for the 8 years of the, for the rest of the Bush presidency, he became a little muddled on Middle East policy. Obviously, we know what happened with the, Iraq and everything else. But he was quite clear in kind of an impressive way after 9/11 about essentially going to war with Muslim extremism while not going to war with non-extremists. And that's what we needed in our country. I remember the rally in New York City when, it was attended by musicians. I think if my memory serves correctly, Paul McCartney came and sang freedom, talking about freedom, you know. And there was a big 9/11 rally and there were imams there. President Bush made sure to reach out to the what they call the moderate Muslim community. He also said to people who were, you know, on the fence about jihadism and extreme, people with extreme Muslim views. He said things like, you're with us or you're against us. So he had a clarity about him, but he also wanted to be very clear about the difference between Muslim extremism and moderate Muslims who want to live as part of the American rainbow, the fabric of America, etc. I thought that I'm going to commend Bush in that way. Okay. These days, we have trouble doing that because the Democratic Party is, and you know, some of you might think, oh, he's going to go after Trump because Trump, you know, had a Muslim ban and he's always politically incorrect. No, I'm not talking about Trump. I'm talking about the left.

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1: And it's going to get attention, not just because of the DSA and Democratic leftists, but it's going to get attention because of the Muslim angle, because it's something that people think about a lot. You've got Hassan Piker. He is essentially an atheist, but he's a Muslim. He was born a Muslim, but I think, if I'm correct, in just the sound bites and the other things I've heard from him, Hassan Piker is an atheist. He's not a real believing Muslim anymore. Abdul al-Sayed is, but he likes to hang around with Hassan Piker, and he seems to share a lot of his views. But he's now, he wants to be electable, and so instead of embracing him, he's trying to separate himself from Hassan Piker. This isn't specifically having to do with Piker, I don't believe, but let's play the apology here. This is clip number 9. Abdul al-Sayed is apologizing for his recent comments after a synagogue attack were misconstrued. Play 9.
2: I got a really important question about that at the Jewish caucus, and my comments might have been misconstrued to be justifying something I did not intend to justify, right? To anybody who feels like my comments might have been hurtful, I'm really sorry. That was not my intention. We condemned that terrorist attack. We condemned it outright. What I was trying to do is offer context for why it happened, but it wasn't the time for context, and you don't ever want to trample somebody's pain.
1: This guy's pretty slick. You know, when he's asked questions, he's pretty good at dealing with them, pretty good at answering them. He was on with Jesse Waters, and he, I think he did pretty well with a tough interview. He's good on his feet. He's got a lot of media savvy. So he's going to continue to take these kind of questions. He may handle them well. What he's up against is the fact that the Democratic Party, even though they've been embracing him, they're not really embracing him. You have politicians like Debbie Dingell, who's out there in Michigan, who she wants him to separate himself from the extreme views of Piker specifically, but also the far left, because she knows he's not electable if he, you know, continues down that line. But the Democrats have to make up their mind. Are they going to embrace this, or are they going to go the other way? Rahm Emanuel, James Carville, these are old school Democrats. These are the people who got the Clintons elected. Once the Clinton era came to a close, or, you know, the 8 years of the Clinton presidency, the Democrats had pretty much decided on their playbook from here to eternity, which was triangulation. We are going to be a moderate Democratic Party. We're going to do things like we're going to talk about welfare reform, and we're going to have a robust military, and we are going to triangulate the Republicans out of existence. But that didn't work because the Democratic Party moved to Obama, who was more to the left. The Clinton so-called moderates lost footing. The Clinton moderates, who were essentially a more pro-war party, lost out because the Code Pink anti-war people came in with a lot of energy after the Bush administration, and the party moved leftward. Rahm Emanuel and Carville, they still think that they can take the party back. Do you think they can take the party back? I don't. I think essentially that ship has sailed, and I don't see the party going back other than essentially splitting off and having two parties. It may happen with the Democratic Party before it happens with the Republican Party, but I think it's going to happen at some point. We do not, and I know I talk, this is one of the things I had a little argument with Karl Rove about. I don't see the two-party system in our country lasting much longer. It was able to last in a world that was not as digital, where people got their news from three networks, where people read the New York Times that was delivered to their doorstep every day. I don't think the two-party system can survive, because people now are so factionalized. The far left is so much further left than the centrist Democrats. And that's why I think they're the first party to split.

0: I also think that the Republicans, which, you know, that now you have establishment Republicans and you have MAGA Republicans, there's also a split there. And I think if the Democrats split, the Republicans are going to split. Not long after that. That's what I think. Would that be bad for the country? I don't know. I don't think it would be a bad thing. I always say, if we were to split into four parties or even five, the biggest party would be the MAGA party. Because I think MAGA is approaching 40% of the country. 38 may, on the low end. And in a four-party system, that would be a nice, hefty majority. So that's my vision for the future. The Democrats, though, are heading for a cliff. And we're going to see. We're going to take a break here, but I'm going to play some clips from Rahm Emanuel when we get back. And we're going to see. And we're going to pose the question. Can Rahm Emanuel essentially get this party back from the brink? He thinks he can. This is Tom Shalhoub in for Guy Benson on The Guy Benson Show.
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13: You have some dough. 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
3: 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AmericanThing.org.
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18: So here we go. First day on the job. Got
0: Tom Shalit. Right. And for Guy Benson
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0: on the Guy Benson
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0: I was talking about the Democratic Party in the opening and the divide in the Democratic Party. You heard from
17: a restful night.
0: Abdul Al-Sayed, Kathy Hochul.
17: And I hope my Kathy Hochul
0: is part of the party, part of the wing of the party that is welcoming the far left into the party.
17: Let's go.
0: And there's obviously many of them, they say, we're a big tent. Welcome them in. They have a lot of energy. But there are certain Democrats who are pushing back. Let's hear from Rahm Emanuel. This is clip 11. He's rejecting these far leftists.
19: Whose husband
20: I don't consider Democratic Socialists part of the Democratic Party. About 4 weeks ago, they had a convention in Chicago, separate party. They believe in defunding the police, letting prisoners out of prisons, opening the borders, eliminating the Pentagon.
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20: Run as a separate party. The Democratic Party is not open to be taken over. Now, you have a progressive wing and a pragmatic wing. Now, we agree that the system is rigged against working class, middle class families. Agree with that.
0: Okay. So he was starting to go into the, you know, what he does believe the Democratic Party is. He starts off by saying this is what it isn't. And he says it's not defund the police. If you wanted to fund the police, run in your own party. I'll see you at the ballot box and, you know, we'll work it out there. His problem is they are going to the ballot box and they're winning. So, you know, if you say, I dare you, you take their dare, they go out there, they organize, they win elections. They don't win elections because there's this landslide of feeling across the country for the far left. They do it because these groups are very organized. The elections are very timely and they are they're not well attended in that New York City, I forget the exact number, but it was a very small percentage of New Yorkers voted for mayor. And that's how Mayor Mamdani won. Also, it was divided. There were many, candidates. So he won in a three candidate race. So Rahm Emanuel says you're not welcome in the party, but they're saying we are welcome and here we are and they're winning races. So that's the initial, that's the essential problem that centrist Democrats have. They're here. They're in the party. You can't get rid of them. This is Tom Shalhoub in for Guy Benson on The Guy Benson Show.
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34: Defense attorneys fighting convictions against Aaron Patterson, who was jailed for life last September after being found guilty of murdering her estranged husband's parents and aunt and trying to kill a fourth relative, deliberately poisoning them with death cap mushrooms in a beef Wellington meal. The defense citing a series of what they call major trial errors, such as housing jurors at one point in the same hotel as members of the prosecution. In the hearings, government prosecutors also appealing the sentence, calling it too lenient. It allows Patterson to apply for parole after serving at least 33 years. They argue the 51-year-old triple murderess should die behind bars. There's more on this story at foxnews.com or subscribe to the Fox True Crime Podcast. 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
36: October 30th, 1974. It was the Rumble in the Jungle. World heavyweight champion George Foreman and former world champion Muhammad Ali entered the ring in Zaire in one of the first Don King promoted boxing matches. Muhammad Ali regained the world title from a younger and stronger Foreman and spoke to the press after the fight.
37: I had one hell of a rumble. I had to beat Tarzan's behind first for claiming to be the king in the jungle. For this fight, I've wrestled with alligators. I've tussled with the whale. I done handcuffed lightning and put thunder in jail. You know I'm bad. I have murdered a rock. I injured a stone and I hospitalized a brick. I'm so bad I make medicine sick. I'm so fast, man, I can run through a hurricane and don't get wet.
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39: He was the theological force behind Charlie Kirk. Dr. Frank Turek says a few years back, the Turning Point USA founder was full of passion for the truth, so he reached out to the author and speaker after watching many of his videos on his website, crossexamine.org.
40: And he wanted to get better at answering questions related to Christianity and cultural issues, so that's why he contacted me. It can be difficult to mentor somebody smarter than you, but not with Charlie, because the only thing that exceeded his intellect was his humility.
39: Turek's new book, The War on Reality, is dedicated to Kirk, who was assassinated almost 1 year ago. Turek says on the night before Kirk was killed, the two men took a stroll and talked about what Charlie would focus on the next day: the church, the family, and the government.
40: He was a big picture thinker that wanted to make sure that he was advancing the ball in those three major areas, because those are the three institutions God created.
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0: Filling in for Guy Benson, it's Tom Shalhoub.
1: Tom Shalhoub in for Guy Benson on the Guy Benson Show. Picked up my copy of the Post today. I didn't really pick it up. It was this. I read the online version, but I like saying that. You pick it up. And I was reading Miranda Devine, a great article and very interesting. The title, Trump's Ultra MAGA Man Who Oversaw the Presidential Pardoning of Hundreds of Victims Persecuted by the Biden Administration, reflects on his year of mercy. It is a year of mercy, and this guy is very interesting. Miranda, welcome to the show.
2: Thanks so much, Tom. Thanks for having me.
1: So, Ed Martin, I didn't know much about this guy. I'm reading your article, and he's kind of an interesting character. And how did he get this job? I'm assuming the president liked him and was like, you're the man for the job.
2: Yes. And Ed Martin was a protege of a woman called Phyllis Schlafly, who was one of the earliest. She was a conservative movement leader, really, you could call her. She was one of the earliest people to come out for Donald Trump back in 2015. And Ed Martin was with her. So they were, Trump does not forget the people who are with him from the very beginning. And then Ed Martin's an attorney, and he acted for pro bono for some of the J6 people who he felt had been very badly done by, who hadn't done anything, nothing violent. They'd just wandered through an open door or hadn't even entered the Capitol. So he acted for them. I think that's how he came to Donald Trump's attention. So he was DC U.S. attorney for a short time, but he couldn't get Senate confirmation because I think Tom Tillis was one senator, the most outspoken of them, who said, I cannot abide anyone who was helping January 6 prisoners. So he then moved on to be pardon attorney. And he basically recommended hundreds of pardons for Donald Trump to sign in last year, basically. It did a lot of good for a lot of people. So that's why he calls it Trump's year of mercy.
1: Yeah. And, you know, it was actually kind of gutsy to be involved with anyone in January 6th because it wasn't just defendants. There were lawyers who were persecuted, like John Eastman, right? Mark Meadows, Sidney
2: Jeff
1: Powell,
2: Clark.
1: Right? Giuliani.
2: Yep. Absolutely. And I mean, you don't really understand until Christina Bobb actually was an attorney for Trump, who was at Mar-a-Lago on the day they raided. And she's written a book about it, which is a really good insight into the pressure and the strain that is placed on people when they are being targeted by the Department of Justice. Because, I mean, the feds have a very high success rate. It's something like 90% plus, because they never lose in court. And it's so expensive. People have to mortgage their houses. Michael Caputo was another victim of Biden lawfare. He ended up with brain cancer, he thinks, from the strain. So he had medical fees on top of legal fees, lost his home. You know, families get put under enormous strain, divorces, suicides, you name it. And it was just part of the tactics of the Biden administration to destroy people through lawfare. And unless you've been through it, the Trumps went through it. Debanking, for instance, you turn into a non-person. So, I mean, it's difficult to put that right because people lost whole years out of their lives and family and friend relationships they'll never get back, not to mention homes and wealth and opportunity cost in your reputation is gone, you can't make money, you can't get a job, really destructive. And so I don't think that the reckoning has happened. I don't think that Americans have fully realized the injustices that were done. I mean, January 6th is a good example because although I don't condone that riot, the Capitol riot that went on for a few hours, it was unarmed. And unlike all the Antifa riots that we'd seen through the Summer of Love in the year leading up to the election in 2020, you know, there were not people murdered. There were not houses burned down. It was unfortunate, but no police were killed, as Nancy Pelosi lied and told us they were. I'm not downplaying it, but she lied. She told people that these January 6 people defecated all over the you know, hallowed halls of Congress, which was another lie. So people were who were not violent, who just were allowed into the Capitol because the police opened the doors to try and minimize, you know, damage, or who just wandered onto Capitol grounds and didn't realize they were trespassing. Some of those people ended up in jail without trial for months, if not years. And that's really, I mean, as Ed Martin says, it was unconstitutional.
1: Yeah, in fact, the I would downplay it a bit because what we've learned about January 6th, I can remember those days. I remember when people were coming up to that rally, the Stop the Steal rally, and the words were going around in emails in different conservative groups. You know, I'm on lots of different mailing lists. I follow people on social media. And I can remember when this thing was going down, and I found the whole thing to be kind of strange. There were people who were conservative saying, don't go down there. It's not good. The feds are out there to, they're ready for people. They are ready to, you know, essentially they could see the writing on the wall. And I had a lot of conservatives who were saying, because there were essentially MAGA people who were like, I'm going to go to that rally. They were all kind of, you know, they were kind of frothed up on excitement about it. And they were doing whether it was talk radio or whether it was, you know, online blogs or Substacks and things like that. People were very excited. And other people who knew how the federal government works said, don't go down there. Similar to what happened in Virginia. Similar. Yes. And they saw the trap coming because they could see that they were mobilizing. And they, you know, they knew what the establishment forces were ready to do to the pro-Trump people. And then, add to that what we've learned subsequently, that SPLC was funding groups, that they had, you know, essentially people in there that were, you know,
2: agitators.
1: So-called agitators. Right. So, I mean, you take all of that, and then people were serving time who had did no violence at all, who just marched through the Capitol. And it's really quite amazing. That is why people, I think, want more than pardons. And is Martin on record as saying he wants to do more than the pardons? Because the, you know, pardons, all it does is get the people off, but their lives have already been damaged. For instance, this report came out the other day when, and it said, okay, the FBI went after Catholic, conservative Catholics. They showed the dossier that they made on these people. The FBI said, those people are no longer with the Bureau. They've been purged. Purged? I don't want them purged. I want them put on trial.
2: Yes, I totally agree. And, you know, some of those people at the FBI were, in fact, elevated at the beginning of the Trump administration. So I hope, you know, as Ed Martin told me, justice is slow, but there are some reckonings. You're not going to be able to hold all these people to account because there were so many, but you can hold a few of the most well-known, most powerful and influential ones. And that would include, I would say, John Brennan, the former CIA director, James Clapper, former NSA, and various others who are being investigated for wrongdoing in Florida with the U.S. attorney there, Jason Meares, and you have some really good attorneys there who understand, you know, they're not naive about the deep state and the ravages that it caused to the conservative side. And you're absolutely right. January 6th, you look at how it was exaggerated by the Democrats and then weaponized and used against Donald Trump and MAGA, or as Joe Biden used to call them, semi-fascist ultra-MAGA, to divide the country. This was a guy, Joe Biden, who ran on his campaign of uniting the country and bringing back the adults and, you know, not having chaos. And, of course, the chaos was caused by the Democrats and their street militia, Antifa, and you know, deliberately to make Americans so exhausted with the chaos and mayhem that seemed to accompany Trump that they just voted for Joe Biden to make it all go away. And I worry that memories are very short, and as we're 2 months from the midterms, that people may make the same mistakes again, and they may just decide to vote for Democrats who are wolves in sheep's clothing, who come across as being reasonable and sensible and listening to their concerns, when really it was the Democrats who opened the borders and unleashed, you know, up to 20 million illegal aliens on the country, which are, you know, still causing so much problem to try and remove, and a depressing wages, etc. I mean, you talk about the measles outbreak is one example of the consequences. The measles outbreak, we had in the middle of a pandemic when Americans were being forced to have a vaccine they didn't want and that didn't work, Joe Biden was allowing in unvaccinated people who weren't even vaccinated, let alone for COVID, but for measles and whooping cough and rubella and all sorts of other diseases. It didn't even occur to them that they might need to vaccinate them, and we're reaping the consequences now.
1: Yeah, that's amazing. So you mentioned the 90% figure. You know, the federal government, they always get their man, essentially. They have a very strong record. Now, the Department of Justice handled the January 6th trials, right? So that's federal crimes. All the January 6th thing go under a federal jurisdiction. Is that right?
2: Yep.
1: Okay, so they get them in there, and the juries are all from the D.C. region. That's right. That's the way it is for everything. Everyone that the Department of Justice prosecutes, they have the trials right there in D.C. Is that right?
2: Well, I don't know all of them, but certainly with January 6th, you know, you had people who lived in Arkansas in the middle of the country. They were shipped to the D.C. jail, D.C. Gulag, in unbearable conditions. Their jailers were told that they were white supremacists. So the riot, the protest had absolutely nothing to do with race, but their jailers, most of whom were black, believed these people were white supremacists, so treated them appallingly, you know, forced some into suicide and the rest of it. And they were far from family and friends. You know, if you're a working class guy from Arkansas who ekes out a living replacing windows, and you are shipped to a DC gulag, how are your family meant to come and visit you, you know, without breaking the bank? So they're lonely. It's deliberate to sort of undermine their confidence. Their lawyers, they were not allowed, there were no pro bono lawyers for January 6th, unlike the millions of lawyers who steam out to protect FBI guys who have done the wrong thing, or anybody on the Democrat side gets pro bono legal work. But none of those big firms did it. Only small fry like Ed Martin were helping these people. And then you have the fact their lawyers were not really allowed to spend the time with them, to allow them to have their, you know, constitutional rights to a fair trial. And then you have the judges in DC who threw the book at them and who would lecture them about their wrong thinking because they were still defending Trump. You know, it really, you could only save yourself and get a lighter sentence if you stood up there and denounced Donald Trump and all his works.
1: And almost all of them, they plead to whatever they threaten them with tons of charges, and then they plead to you know, something lesser. That's usually the way they do it. But did anyone go to trial and testify? Was there any trial where a January 6th person took the stand to defend themselves and said, "I didn't do it. I was not violent. You know, I didn't break any law," and plead to the jury, and the jury still convicted them? Do you know of any case like that?
2: I'm thinking there was one. There were two guys who were initially charged with with spraying bear spray in the direction of the cop, Brian Sicknick, who died the following day of natural causes. He had, I think, an aneurysm or a stroke or something. And, I mean, which is obviously very sad, but Nancy Pelosi put his body to lie in state in Congress and pretended that he'd been killed by the mob. And, I mean, to this day, there will be a lot of readers of the New York Times and the Washington Post and CNN viewers who believe that Officer Brian Sicknick was one of several police officers who were murdered by the violent mob that day. Now, they weren't able to actually pin a murder of any police officer on any of the J6 people, because that was completely untrue. But they did try and frame up these two guys by saying that they sprayed bear spray in the vicinity of Officer Sicknick. But that, I think they went to trial. I'm just trying to see now. And they certainly went to jail, but I don't think that they were convicted of that, which was effectively manslaughter.
1: Mm-hmm. Yeah, I mean, it's amazing. I don't know what I would do. You while this was going on, I was thinking, I hope that these people plead innocent and take the stand and defend themselves. So few did, but you can't blame them, because they threatened them with life in prison. And then they say, oh, no, okay, I'll take 20 years. So the injustice is just, it's too much to even talk about in a segment. It's absolutely maddening, and it's good we're staying on it. And we got to go now. We got to go to a break. But Miranda Devine, thank you so much for being here.
2: Good on you, Tom. Thanks very much.
1: Miranda Devine of the New York Post. Read her whenever you can. This is Tom Shalhoub in for Guy Benson on The Guy Benson Show.
0: Filling in for Guy Benson, it's Tom Shalhoub. 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
8: A guilty verdict decades in the making. I'm Lee Silicera, Fox News. A Las Vegas jury convicts an ex-gang member in the shooting death of Tupac Shakur.
9: After less than 3 hours of deliberations, a jury finding Dwayne Davis
10: guilty of first-degree murder with use of a deadly weapon.
9: Prosecutors say Davis, a former leader of the Compton Crips gang, orchestrated the 1996 fatal drive-by shooting of Tupac in Las Vegas after a fight involving the rapper's entourage and Davis's nephew. The 63-year-old is not accused of pulling the trigger, but of providing the gun. Charged in 2023, after co-writing a book, prosecutors say detailed his involvement. The defense argued there was no physical evidence. A judge ordering Davis to be held with no bail. A sentencing hearing is set for October 13th.
8: Fox's Kristen Goodwin. Davis is the only person to be charged in the killing. A woman is dead. A man is wounded after the NYPD says a woman armed with two knives stabbed them at random in Times Square this afternoon before she was shot and killed by police.
11: This was an extraordinarily dangerous situation unfolding in the heart of Times Square.
8: Police Commissioner Jessica Tisch, who says the suspect, 49-year-old Pamela Cisneros of Queens, refused to give up the knives after the stabbing and was tased by officers, but it had no effect. Tisch says the suspect was shot as she continued to approach the officers armed with the knives. President Trump says more drug makers are signing on to a pledge to lower prescription prices.
12: Nine medium-sized pharmaceutical firms are agreeing to cut prices for U.S. patients as part of a most favored nations deal with the Trump administration.
13: For decades, Americans paid the highest drug prices anywhere in the world by far. It wasn't even close. We were ripped off.
12: But President Trump says price agreements have now been made with more than two dozen drug makers over the past year, covering 90% of the pharmaceutical market.
8: Fox's Jared Halpern. 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
8: Homeland Security and the Transportation Department launching a new crackdown on truck driving schools.
18: The Trump administration announcing an interagency task force called Crossroads of America. The goal is to get unqualified drivers out of 18-wheelers. The term unqualified drivers starts with those so unskilled in English they can't read road signs. DHS Secretary Mark Wayne Mullen gave an example of a commercial driver's license that had been issued, and for an identification, it just read no name given. Transportation Secretary Sean Duffy says the new task force shut down 270 truck driving schools, some that didn't have trucks or space to test drivers, and others that passed drivers who could not meet English proficiency standards.
8: Fox's Mike Tobin. The Federal Trade Commission, along with 20 states, suing Amazon, claiming the company manipulates prices for ads on its platform, causing advertisers to suffer billions of dollars in harm. Last year, Amazon agreed to pay $2.5 billion in fines and reimbursements to Prime subscribers to settle the FTC's allegations that it deceived customers to generate subscriptions. A former New York lawmaker has received a lifetime ban from a prediction market.
19: Kelce says it will bar former Republican Congressman George Santos from using its platform for life, the first lifetime ban issued by the company. Kelce says its compliance department has also imposed a penalty of more than $71,000 on Santos, who was expelled from Congress in 2023. The ban comes after the Commodity Futures Trading Commission said that Santos made more than $17,000 by placing bets on his attendance at President Trump's State of the Union address. Following Santos's expulsion from Congress, he pleaded guilty in 2024 to federal charges of wire fraud and identity theft. He was sentenced to a little more than 7 years in prison, but that sentence was commuted last year by President Trump.
8: Fox's Tanya J. Powers. I'm Lee Silasara. This is Fox News.
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21: Mostly cloudy tonight in the low 70s. Tomorrow, partly sunny and hot. Chance of showers and possible severe storms in the afternoon, low 90s. Showers likely Tuesday night with possible storms, low 70s. Partly sunny, hot Wednesday with the threat of showers and severe storms in the afternoon in the low 90s.
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0: generation of conservative talk. 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Filling in for Guy Benson, here's Tom Shalhoub.
1: It is Tom Shalhoub filling in for Guy Benson on The Guy Benson Show. In our second hour today, I wanted to talk about something that I don't really like to talk about. It's something that's been all over Fox, and we're looking at images on the screen right now. The Clancy jury dismissed for the day, no verdict. I can't deal with this case for a couple of reasons. One, it's so gruesome. We have dead children, okay? Children were killed, and we keep seeing blurred out photos of the children with the mom and we hear the gruesome details of their death. That's one reason I don't like to talk about it. Reason number two, when I do address the issues, I usually say things that are politically incorrect. Because this story, as gruesome as it is, has turned into really a kind of a tabloid story about women, like women's perspective on this versus men's perspective. Because you have people who are sympathetic with women who suffer from this postpartum depression and postpartum psychosis. You have people who are suspicious of the medical industry, who don't like the fact that doctors are over prescribing drugs, that they don't understand the seriousness of the psychosis. You have people who are suspicious of the husband. Oh, the husband wasn't being supportive. He was being too supportive. He was being a beta male instead of an alpha male. Do you know what I'm saying, Christine? Because Christine, you are, you're manning the phones now, I think, but you've been glued to the TV in this. You've been watching it. You are actually one of the people.
2: A juror?
1: Who?
2: Virtually?
1: You're a virtual juror, and you are hoping that she is found not guilty by reason of insanity. Am I correct?
2: Yes. I've been following this case since the night it happened.
1: Okay. And I think a lot of people have. A lot of women have been following this. Obviously, they're following it because it's a woman who murdered her children. And as gruesome as that is, women can't believe it. They're so shocked that a woman who's a mother did the unthinkable. And so it's causing them to think, it's got to be something. It can't be murderous guilt. She can't be a crazy murderer. It's got to have some other, there's got to be some other reason for this. Am I right?
2: Because that's the truth. You don't usually see mothers going and strangling their children and murdering them. And by all accounts, she was a phenomenal mother. There was not one person out there that said anything bad about her, even anything about her character. So I think that you and I had talked about this earlier. I think when, you know, you watch your Dateline or you see the story, wife is murdered, or, you know, you go, oh yeah, the husband probably did it. Because the husband probably did it.
1: Dateline, you're saying the Dateline
2: situation. Or any, in the news. But like, it's very uncommon to see a story about a mother killing their children without saying, what is going on? Like, what happened? You know, like what? And that's exactly what happened with Lindsay Clancy. You find out she's been on, what, 15 medications, you know, in the span of 3 months. You find out that she was in postpartum psychosis. You see a lot of things. So, and why is that crazy for women to join together and say, you know what, like, yes, she killed her kids, and yes, she should probably go to some mental institution, but I don't think she should be rotting in prison. She needs help.
1: Well, I don't know. Well, here's why they shouldn't say that, because they don't say it for other crimes, because all psycho killers are essentially suffering from some type of psychosis. They're psycho. They're psychos, right? So, you know,
2: she was begging Tom for help, begging.
1: Yeah, so was Norman Bates. Norman Bates didn't want to, you know, be the murderer in the Bates Motel. His mother couldn't talk him out of it. So this is what I'm saying, is that I do think she's insane. I do think she needs to be in some type of institution. But, you know, when it comes down to it, I think what's happens is this is why we have people online saying, Matt Walsh, you just don't understand. And, you know, he kind of doesn't understand, right?
2: No, he does not. Don't get me started on that guy.
1: Well, I mean, he's the figurehead for the guys who are like,
2: no, he's doing that on purpose. He can't possibly mean everything that he is saying.
1: Well, I mean, let's just give him the benefit of a doubt. Okay.
2: Fine.
1: He says essentially, let me characterize him this way. Matt Walsh is saying, I don't care. She's just like any other criminal. And, she's just like any other criminal who murdered their children, which is, you know, this is very rare. It's even rare for a guy to do this, right? So she's killed her children. So he's saying, yeah, throw her in jail. And, you know, why not? She murdered three kids with she strangled them to death and she planned it. So she did plan it, right?
2: No.
1: She planned it.
2: No, I don't think so. I don't believe she planned it.
1: That's interesting.
2: I think that I think she was hearing voices. She was in a psychosis. And I think she, as she said,
1: what about the web searches? How to kill your children?
2: I don't think she ever searched how to kill your children.
1: Well,
2: she searched ideas for suicide.
1: How do exercise bands hold
2: she
1: up in
2: not,
1: a strangulation
2: that is, you're
1: situation.
2: Just making that up
1: well,
2: now.
1: I mean, she did search.
2: Hold on. I need backup.
1: Okay.
2: And I have somebody on line 12 that could be my backup.
1: Oh, really? Okay.
2: Let's bring her on.
1: Okay. My wife, Denise, I told her, why don't you call in? Because I know she's following this case. You're nervous to talk on the radio, right, Denise?
3: Well, yeah, and I actually don't have all the details. I really don't know about...
2: That's okay, neither the half the moms out there.
1: Yeah.
3: I don't know about the searches. I do know, though, there's no way she wanted her children dead.
2: Absolutely
3: she did not. She
2: not.
3: Did hear voices. She heard voices. She was in a psychotic state.
1: Yeah. Okay, well, don't you think, though, that the... You know, let's go to Norman Bates. He's a fictional character,
3: yeah, that was,
1: so he's...
3: No, bad argument.
1: It's a bad argument. Why not?
2: Who
1: he heard
2: that?
1: Voices too. He heard his mother's voice.
2: Who is Norman Bates?
3: Oh.
1: Joel, even
3: Bates
1: you know.
3: Motel.
1: Joel's a millennial and he's a Gen Z practically, right? I don't even know how old
4: I'm
1: Joel
4: a millennial,
1: is.
4: Tom.
1: You're
2: who is
1: millennial.
2: He, Joel?
1: Joel, you know who Norman Bates is.
4: I do. Come on. Oh, God. What's the name of the movie? Now I'm drawing a blank. Oh, my God. Psycho.
1: Yeah.
4: There
1: Psycho.
4: We go.
1: I said Psycho. Yeah. Okay. So.
2: Is that when my husband says, okay, Norman Bates to me?
3: Yeah, that's
2: Bobby,
3: it.
2: You are in big trouble when I get home.
1: Look, I did not know
2: that's what that was.
1: Norman Bates, the Bates Motel.
3: Stop.
1: Okay, wait.
3: Yeah, don't equate this to.
1: I don't know why I'm being safe by equating it because he's a fictional character. What I'm saying is your average run-of-the-mill mom and pop psycho is hearing voices. And we don't say you're innocent. We say you can hear those voices all you want for the rest of your life in prison.
3: I don't know. I can't really compare with Norman Bates, but I can compare with Casey Anthony.
1: Okay. An evil woman, you're saying?
2: She's evil.
3: Evil woman.
1: Okay.
3: Evil. Yeah, there's a difference.
2: Totally.
3: There's an evil

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1: Intrusive thoughts of harming my children. My husband said to me, I'd get you out of the house immediately. I'd either commit you or move you into your mother's house, and you would not be back in the home for a very long time. Why was he leaving her alone? He went to California. He went down to the city. He went skiing.
2: He didn't believe her. He thought she was making it up. He just thought she was exaggerating. She was exaggerating and needed attention.
1: And I think he was over it. I think men don't know how to handle what women go through mentally, and I think he was over it.
3: I'd agree with that. I think, men don't know how to handle it. I think, you know what, I think when it comes down to it is that I don't even know if I love the not guilty by reason of insanity defense across the board. Like, at some point, you have to say, I don't care. So how about guilty by reason of insanity instead of not guilty by reason of insanity? You know what? If you put it that way, I wouldn't have any argument with you at all.
1: But that doesn't make any sense, because you're not guilty because you were in an insanity, a psychosis mode. So like your actual mind is not guilty of what happened when you were in psychosis. So what do you want? You want her to rot in prison?
2: I don't think it matters either way. Her life is absolutely
1: She's in a living hell. I promise
2: you. Many years ago, remember who, Andrea Yates? They said every day, I mean, she asks for her children. Where are my children?
1: They offer her to be able to go up and say if she should be released or not. And she says no.
3: This one says not guilty. She pleaded not guilty
1: by reason of insanity.
3: I know, but why didn't she say guilty?
2: I think she's just being given advice. She's listening to it and kind of going with it. But her life is completely over.
1: I mean, it has to be about reasonable doubt. I think the state of Massachusetts.
2: I don't think she cares where she spends the rest of her life. I do not think she cares. It does not matter.
3: No. You don't think she could have tried a little harder with the old suicide? I mean, she didn't. She failed at that.
1: Mrs. Shalom, I'll let you handle that.
3: Just because this case is so grim, right?
1: I will let you handle this part at home.
3: No, but like the doesn't it strike you as odd that she was so effective with, you know, exercise band strangulation, and then she threw herself out of a 1.5 story building?
1: She's paralyzed, Tom.
3: Well, it wasn't that high, though.
1: Okay, did you want her to go up to the attic and a little high, one more floor? I mean, what does it matter?
3: Well, don't you think...
2: She was not in any reality at all. She didn't know if it was 1.5 stories or if it was, you know, she was actually jumping into the ocean. I don't think she knew.
3: Yeah, I wonder where most listeners come down, and if it's really like... Because obviously, there's a lot of guys, you know, in the social media spaces who are like, this is ridiculous. The woman's guilty. Throw away
1: almost
3: the key.
1: Almost every guy I talk to.
3: And there's a lot of women who are like, no, not guilty. I think that it's really like, it's not that surprising, because when it comes down to it, is the reason the guys are so crazy, throw away the key, at root, the reason is the same as the women. They can't believe what happened. Essentially, they're looking at this and saying, this is so awful. They can't not believe it. They're so shocked. It's just they go in different directions. The women are like so shocked. They're like, she can't be guilty. And the men are so shocked. They're like, I don't care. I don't want to look at her dumb face anymore. Put her in prison.
1: I think you might be right. Also, I think men just in general. Oh, my God. I should book like a psychotherapist tomorrow about this. I think men in general just think in black and white terms, where women have gray areas.
2: Yeah, that's why when she went to her husband for help, he really just didn't think it was as serious as she made it out to be, you know?
3: Yeah.
2: He kind of thought she's a mother. She'll take care of it.
1: That's what they always say.
3: Yeah. Well, I agree about the gray areas and the black and white. So wouldn't you say that men are, they're probably better at criminal justice then? Like, we don't want gray in the criminal. We like black and white when it comes to the justice system. So should justice be a men thing?
1: What do you think my answer would be?
3: what do you think, Denise?
2: I mean, if there are women interested in it, of course they should be in it.
3: I'm going to pose.

0: this question to you. I get murdered, right? You go in for the trial of my murderer. You see a woman judge. Feel good about that or not?
1: Oh, no, probably not.
0: See, she wants a hanging judge when I'm killed, right? That's good. Well, Denise, thank you so much for calling in. This was great.
1: Sure.
0: And you're great on radio, even though you said you were nervous.
2: One of my best guest bookings so far.
0: It's fantastic.
1: Thank you.
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0: 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The police went on to the property. They didn't ask permission. They were looking for somebody. They said there was they were in pursuit
18: early
0: somehow. They went onto the property. This is not a regular donkey. It's a toy donkey or a small, it's a miniature donkey.
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0: This officer shot too quickly. It's strange that it's not really strange that people are going crazy online. They are asking for the officer's name. He's been put on leave. It's a terrible story, and it's not at all, there's nothing really funny about it. Somebody's pet was shot. The officer is totally wrong, but I don't know really what to do about this. I think... Don't give the officer's name out, because people are going to come after him. I mean, the animal lovers are crazy. Just fire the officer and say, you know what? You're not cut out to be a police officer. You can't shoot baby donkeys. You know, I mean, what kind of a man is that? Was it a man? I don't even know. It could be a he or a she.
2: Yeah, they're saying that Hee-Haw ran up to them braying and they thought they were in danger.
0: I mean, this is a rural cop. This is Georgia, right? Is it some big city cop who never saw a donkey before?
2: I'm not sure, but there is a GoFundMe.
0: Yeah.
2: For Hee-Haw that my husband has asked me politely to not donate to.
0: No, look, it's the kind of thing that sometimes you have to laugh at stories. We were even having a couple of laughs in the last story, and that's a super grim story. But this is what happens when you cover the news all the time. I don't like when, there's police shootings. I tend to be sympathetic to police. In this case, not knowing all the facts, you don't shoot a donkey. I remember seeing a golden retriever got shot by a police officer, and I thought to myself, you don't shoot golden retrievers. They're not dangerous. Baby donkeys are not dangerous. This is Tom Schilling for Guy Benson.
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24: Won the state by 5 points in 2020. But in 2024, President Trump won the Tar Heel state by 3 points. What about this year? Our Fox News survey of North Carolina voters shows Cooper leads Republican Michael Whatley by 9 points. Some of that is because of greater party loyalty among Democrats. 97% back Cooper, while 87% of Republicans support Whatley. Plus, independents favor the Democrat. Another thing Cooper has in his favor is his personal rating. 54% of North Carolinians have a favorable view of him, compared to 40% for Whatley. And by an 8-point margin, more Democrats than Republicans say they're extremely motivated to vote. We hope you're motivated to visit our homepage, foxnews.com/poll. I'm Dana Blanton. That's your poll parade.
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28: I'm Lillian Wu with your Fox True Crime Minute. The Mushroom Murder case, one of the most high-profile ones in modern Australian history, returns to court. Defense attorneys fighting convictions against Erin Patterson, who was jailed for life last September after being found guilty of murdering her estranged husband's parents and aunt and trying to kill a fourth relative, deliberately poisoning them with death cap mushrooms in a beef Wellington meal. The defense, citing a series of what they call major trial errors, such as housing jurors at one point in the same hotel as members of the prosecution. In the hearings, government prosecutors also appealing the sentence, calling it too lenient. It allows Patterson to apply for parole after serving at least 33 years. They argue the 51-year-old triple murderess should die behind bars. 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I'm Lillian Wu with your Fox True Crime Minute.

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1: Tom Shillew in for Guy Benson on The Guy Benson Show. I read an article today in City Journal. This was by John Tierney. This is a guy who I used to have on Red Eye. He used to be a science writer for the New York Times. Haven't spoken to him in some time. But this article was a tour de force. I highlighted so much of it that it's sitting in front of me and it's just all yellow. So I'm not just going to read you the whole thing. I'm glad we got him on the line and we're going to talk about it. John Tierney, co-author of The Power of Bad and Willpower. He's a contributing editor at City Journal and he's a senior fellow, which I don't even know what that is, but I know fellows are very important people. He's a senior fellow at the Manhattan Institute. John, welcome to the Guy Benson Show.
2: Thank you, Tom. Great to see you again.
1: You too. And we spent time on panels back in the day. And what I want to stress is this. This article is hard-hitting, and it is about as succinct a right-wing argument as there is out there. But you're not a right-wing bomb thrower. You're not a shock jock. You're not an influencer that is, you cite Ann Coulter in your article here, but you're not like of the Ann Coulter variety. I would put you in the category of the soft-spoken intellectual. Do you agree with that?
2: Well, thank you. Yeah. I mean, I think I wrote for the New York Times for a long time. I got used to writing for a liberal audience. And and being a bomb thrower doesn't really work that well there. But, I think, that the argument should be on facts. And I think what I've mostly done is try to debunk these myths that, that the legacy media just perpetrates. And the way to do that, I think, is with facts,
1: Yeah. So basically, that's what this article, apart from being like an argument, it really is just kind of a listing of facts about the way the world is. The first premise is that essentially, political violence is a leftist thing, but in the media, it's portrayed as a right-wing thing. Let's talk about that.
2: Yeah, it's a bizarre thing because, the left has this huge protest industrial complex now that's been going on, the Omni protest that's been going on. There's no equivalent to that on the right. And they have these groups that they have lavish funding from foundations, billionaires, unions. And part of that is violence. And the thing that's also interesting is that the left has always been, in a sense, committed to violence since the French Revolution. Because in the piece I talk about a hero of mine, Friedrich Hayek, who kind of explained that there's this inherent moral difference between the left and the right, and between the American and the French revolutions, that the American revolutions is all about individual rights. It's about individual justice. And you can't commit violence against individuals, even if it serves the common good. But if you believe in social justice, then as Hayek said, then anything that serves the common good, you can do whatever you want because you're saying that we're serving the common good. And so that's just a fundamental difference where, where the right does have crazy people, these lone wolves who do stuff and sound right wing, but there aren't right wing intellectuals. There aren't, who justify it the way there are on the left. These right wing, kind of lone wolves, they're not quoting the Wall Street Journal and Republican congressmen, but people like Luigi Mangione and the Trump assassins, they're just doing talking points of the Democratic Party. And the left has always really, since the French Revolution, to unite their followers, they have to, find an enemy, demonize the other side, and that justifies that we can commit violence against them because, every Republican since Nixon has been compared to Hitler.
1: Yeah, and so the groups you talk about, so you said the vast network of right-wing fanatics essentially doesn't exist. There's no right-wing equivalent of Code Pink, Extinction Rebellion, the Democrat Socialists of America, and then you mention all these other kind of movements, du jour, Occupy Wall Street, Black Lives Matter, the Women's March, Free Palestine. I was talking about, the anti-war movement after Bush, which just turned into a kind of an anti-capitalist movement. And they stopped talking about war. No kings, no data centers, no billionaires, all that. If you could, What would you say, you know, because we argue about this all the time on panels here. If you have a left-wing panelist, they say, oh, there's right-wing violence, and they would mention different right-wing actors. Who would be the closest to Antifa on the right that you could think of?
2: I mean, there is no equivalent to Antifa among the right. People say the Proud Boys, you know, they've gotten in fights with Antifa. But the Proud Boys really started to protect conservative speakers, because Antifa, you know, they just go around the country. I think they've done it dozens of times. Right-wingers, conservatives will have like a march for free speech. And Antifa has to break that up because they're conservatives. And, you know, and they use Molotov cocktails. They throw bricks. That network with journalists in the hospital. There's no equivalent to that. There's no organized group that gets funding that that does this regularly all the time. And we saw that after January 6th. You know, that was supposedly the great example of right-wing violence. And there were these predictions that there was going to be all this violence. You know, it was a threat to democracy. It was going to overthrow the country. And there were just tens of thousands of troops mobilized and police bracing for all this. And nothing happened, because there isn't any right-wing, industrial complex that turns out angry people on the street, you know, one, you know, for one cause after another.
1: I'm glad you mentioned.
2: The Tea Party was the ultimate example of a peaceful group that picked up after itself.
1: That was it. It was the Tea Party was originally demonized as being white supremacists when they really were. They were kind of just an old fashioned conservative populist group. And I remember how they were demonized. I'm glad you mentioned Proud Boys, because you and I used to sit on the, you know, on Red Eye together with Gavin McInnes, yeah, who started the Proud Boys. Yeah. And right, you probably know this. I was there at the, I wasn't there at the beginning of the Proud Boys. Like, I didn't go to any meetings, but I knew Gavin at the time because he used to come on shows, and he was also go on podcasts and things like that. I remember when the Proud Boys was started, because Gavin McInnes always talked about how he wanted to start a drinking club for conservatives, and he wanted it to be edgy. Like the old, drinking gangs that would get together and be and talk tough and be guys and punch each other in the arm and things like that. So the initiation of the Proud Boys, I don't think most people don't know this, was you had to withstand physical pain. The guys would punch you in the ribs and the arms until you could name five breakfast cereals. That was the one initiation number one. This is real. This is what Gavin made it. And then there was some other, thing where you had to, you had to do some other game. I don't know if it was a drinking game or something like that. But essentially, they were a multicultural group with members from Hispanic members, Black members, and gay members of the Proud Boys. I don't think most people realize that.
2: Now, I didn't know it actually myself. I mean, I know that they started getting involved in protecting conservative speakers because, you know, that Antifa was attacking and, you know, they mobbed, mob violence, you know, at these speakers on campus and elsewhere. And they started to just try and protect them.
1: Yes.
2: And they got in.
1: That was something that Gavin, you know, wanted to do. He wanted to be kind of like the way that the Hell's Angels were security guards for, you know, the Rolling Stone. Like, this was kind of what Gavin wanted to do. He liked being theatrical in that way. And he wanted the Proud Boys to come out and kind of stand there. And he wanted them to be like, you know, tough guys. And, you know, he said, you should be able to take a punch, you know. But by take a punch, he meant in that kind of old fashioned way, like Gary Cooper could take a punch in a Hollywood movie. So it's very interesting that you mentioned the Proud Boys, because, like I said, I know an awful lot about it. And I couldn't believe it when you had the president of the United States, Joe Biden, he's talking about the Proud Boys. Oh, and the Proud Boys are coming. And people are thinking, people who don't know, they don't realize the Proud Boys is kind of like a gag that was thought up by a kind of a wacky guy. Gavin is admittedly wacky. He's politically incorrect. He's very profane at times. But They're not a white supremacist group.
2: No, I mean, the left is constantly, you know, starting these fights, these wars, and then pretending it was conservatives or the violent one. I mean, there's so much projection going on there that, and there just is no equivalent to Antifa. You know, and the amazing thing is that the legacy media covered the Tea Party as if they were Hitler rallies, when it was these peaceful people picked up after themselves. Meanwhile, basically ignored these dozens of attacks by Antifa, violent attacks on conservatives. I mean, when liberal speakers go on a conservative campus or any campus, they don't need personal security teams. But conservative speakers do. Charlie Kirk had his own security team with him that day, you know. And the Proud Boys were supplying. I mean, that's just the difference between the left and the right. You know, liberals don't have to worry about mobs of conservatives silencing them, whereas conservatives do.
1: Yes, and the interesting history that you go into here, you talk about Hayek. Now, Hayek's kind of a famous libertarian, right? But he wrote The Road to Serfdom and, you know, talked about essentially the radicals back then. So American radicalism goes back, it's actually before Saul Alinsky, but you mentioned Saul Alinsky in your article. We hear that name thrown around, and I think a lot of people are familiar with that name because they know that Obama seemed to have some kind of an early association with Saul Alinsky, or at least was a, you know, someone who employed his
2: movement,
1: kind of tactics.
2: Yeah.
1: Yes. So would you say the violence, the violent groups today, whether it's, you know, people who are part of the Occupy Wall Street, Black Lives Matter, you know, they say that they're not for violence, but there is violence at their rallies. There's been fires lit. There's been property damage, things like that. Does it come out of the 60s and the Weather Underground, or does it go a lot earlier than that?
2: I mean, it goes all the way back to the French Revolution, really, where, you know, once you say the French Revolution was, we're going to fulfill the general will, what Rousseau called it, you know, which is basically social justice. And social justice means you can do what you want. Because I'm fighting, you know, like Luigi Mangione, I'm doing social justice for all, you know, to save the healthcare system so I can murder someone. And on the a libertarian, a conservative, no, you can't murder anyone no matter, you know, what the end is. The ends do not justify the means. But on the left, they do. And you know, and I mean, the ultimate example is socialism and communism in the 20th century. That, you know, I quoted in the piece in City Journal, this horrifying figure that communists were responsible for 150 million deaths in the 20th century through famine, through gulags, through, you know, massacres, through executions. And it was always justified, by, well, we're bringing about our new socialist utopia and we have to kill or exile or imprison our political enemies who were in the way. And what Hayek said was that if you're a collectivist, you have to be ready to do anything to pursue this common good for the good of the whole. So you can rationalize any kind of violence. And they always have rationalized that violence. And during Black Lives Matter, you had a liberal professor saying, well, it's justified because the cause is so great and we have to do that. And there's, you know, and you mentioned Saul Alinsky. I mean, his tactic was, one of his rules for radicals was his famous book. And his most famous thing was, you have to polarize, you have to demonize the other side to rally your troops to go after them. You know, because, you know, we can all agree on, or conservatives can anyway, that individuals have rights. You can't kill someone. You can't take their property. You can't do that. But once you're into social justice instead of individual justice, you can, well, my definition of social justice is that we have to do, I'm going to take your property and I'm going to send you to a gulag. And that was how communists operated. And that's, I mean, that's what leftists are doing when they, you know, it's fine to burn down a Tesla, a dealership because Elon's bad and I have to fight capitalism. So I'm doing it for the greater good.
1: Yeah. You mentioned the SPLC, Southern Poverty Law Center.
2: Yeah.
1: Also, it was interesting because I think in the article, if I remember, you talked about, John Lewis as well, so these are two people, John Lewis and the SPLC. They came out of that civil rights era, but later they stopped focusing on civil rights and essentially just became leftist agitators. The SPLC has a list. They call certain groups hate groups. Like, what were the ones you mentioned? That the some of the mainstream
2: Moms for Liberty, Prager University.
1: Yeah.
2: I mean, it's just ridiculous.
1: I have a dossier on me on the it's the Media Matters website, which is also I think it's co-written with the SPLC because the Media Matters Hate Watch list uses SPLC data. There's a page on Tom Chaloux, and they show videos from Red Eye. Do you know if you have a page on the SPLC Hate Watch site?
2: I'm not sure, but I congratulate you on.
1: I got my own.
2: Yeah, to be there.
1: I'm on the list. Yeah, Gutfeld has a list. Ann Coulter has a list. And so what they do is they have us listed. They say where I work, and then they show videos of me saying incendiary things, you know. But it's just out of context chatter on Red Eye.
2: Exactly.
1: Same thing for Greg. Same thing for Ann Coulter. So I think it's very interesting. And the now we realize, because we found out SPLC had people at January 6th who were essentially paid. What would you call them?
2: Well, they were paying, you know, they paid for people to go to that Charlottesville, the infamous protest there. And they were paying for Ku Klux Klan members to buy crosses and, you know, and things. I mean, it's very hard. And, you know, and the problem is that, you know, one thing that I talk about on the piece is you often hear these statistics that there's more right-wing violence. But those statistics are kind of based to a large part on what the SPLC and the, you know, gathers. And they basically, I mean, they don't consider Antifa an extremist group. You know, this is a group that goes around, you know, setting fire, throwing Molotov cocktails, throwing bricks.
1: Yeah.
2: But, you know, but Moms for Liberty and Prager University are dangerous groups. And so are you, of course. You
1: yes.
2: know, so
1: it's amazing. So that's how they get away with it. They have the problem. They define it a certain way. And then they make their lists based on these arbitrary things. And they, you know, they say, of course, there's more right-wing violence because they describe anti-Semitism as right-wing violence.
2: Yeah, just crazy. I mean, they have an endowment of more than $700 million that they have raised with this tactic of, and there's always a rising tide of hate on the right that, you know, we need to raise money to fight it. And it's, you know, and now we see that they're actually creating that. It's creating business and money for them. So.
1: Yeah. All right. We got to go. We are up against a break. John Tierney, great to talk to you. Hopefully we'll see you again soon.
2: I hope so. Thanks, Tom.
1: Thanks. Tom Shalhoub for Guy Benson on The Guy Benson Show.
0: Filling in for Guy Benson, it's Tom Shalhoub.
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7: 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Shown in laboratory testing to reduce the rate of calcium.
8: A conviction in the Tupac murder case. I'm Lisa Lacera, Fox News. The jury deliberated for less than 3 hours before finding Dwayne Davis, the only person to ever be charged in the 1996 murder of Tupac Shakur in Las Vegas, guilty of first-degree murder.
9: The prosecution spent roughly 8 days trying to convince the jury to take Dwayne Keefe D. Davis for his word. The now 63-year-old self-proclaimed gang leader repeatedly admitted to his involvement in Tupac's murder over the years, Not that he pulled the trigger, but that he supplied the gun and gave the orders to kill him.
8: Fox's Natalie Chuck in Las Vegas. Davis could face life in prison. He'll be sentenced in October. The jury in the Lindsey Clancy trial will resume deliberations tomorrow morning. The Massachusetts mom is accused of killing her three young children in 2023. A woman shot and killed by the NYPD after Police Commissioner Jessica Tisch says she stabbed two people in Times Square this afternoon, killing one of them, and would not give up the two knives she was carrying when surrounded by officers.
10: Our officers were confronted with a rapidly evolving threat with countless innocent people around them. In that moment, they did what we trained them to do.
8: Tisch says the woman identified as 49-year-old Pamela Cisneros has a documented mental health history with the department dating back to 2018, but had never been arrested. The victim's a 68-year-old man who was hospitalized and a 32-year-old woman who died at the hospital have not been identified. Two people confirmed dead. One remains missing. 80 rescued after massive flooding in the Grand Canyon.
11: Search and rescue was impeded by weather again. A monsoonal moisture came in again. Very heavy stuff, creating really impassable conditions for aircraft.
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8: Nearly 25 years after 9/11, a House panel releases an unclassified report on the attacks.
13: In favor, we'll say aye.
14: Aye. Aye.
13: All those opposed, no. The ayes have it.
15: The House Select Intelligence Committee voted to release its review of the 9/11 Commission report. Committee Vice Chair Jim Himes said the review was thorough and complimentary.
16: The commission identified numerous areas for reform following the attacks, and most of those have been implemented, at least in part.
15: But the main theme pointed out by committee member Elise Stefanik was stopping the next attack that will use new and evolving threats.
17: Like artificial intelligence, cyber, drones, and influence operations and campaigns.
15: The committee met and voted at the Flight 93 Memorial in Shanksville, Pennsylvania. Gernal Scott, Fox News.
8: In Nepal, rescuers are racing to free hundreds of workers believed to be trapped in tunnels at hydropower sites that were buried in mud during the flooding at the border with China. The number of dead now more than 950. Fashion designer John Galliano will no longer be honored at next year's Met Gala.
18: The designer announced the news after much reflection and discussion in an Instagram statement, writing in part, "I remain fully accountable for the pain caused by my words in the past, particularly the hurt I caused to the Jewish and Asian communities. And I remain deeply sorry," adding, "I do not want the debate surrounding me to place the Met in a difficult position or to distract from the remarkable work of the Costume Institute." Galliano was convicted of hate crime charges in Paris in 2011 after a video surfaced of him praising Hitler and berating a couple with anti-Semitic and anti-Asian slurs at a restaurant. Michelle Polino, Fox News.
8: At the box office this weekend, Spider-Man Brand New Day remains at number one, taking in about $22 million. The animated Coyote versus Acme in second with $14 million. I'm Lee Silicera. This is Fox News.
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20: Mostly cloudy tonight in the low 70s. Tomorrow, partly sunny and hot. Chance of showers and possible severe storms in the afternoon, low 90s. Showers likely Tuesday night with possible storms, low 70s. Partly sunny, hot Wednesday with the threat of showers and severe storms in the afternoon in the low 90s.
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0: 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And now, filling in for Guy Benson, here's Tom Shalhoub.
1: Yes, it is Tom Shalhoub filling in for Guy Benson on the Guy Benson Show. And to remind you, Guy's coming back after Labor Day. He'll be here. But for now, enjoy your time with Tom Shalhoub. We have reached the third hour where, of course, we let our hair down if we had hair to let down. we explore some of the lighter or cultural issues that are happening in our country today. Joining us now, Eric McMahon, stand-up comedian. We just did a show together, so I thought, let's do radio together and talk about all the things we didn't get to hash out in the green room at Uncle Vinny's in New Jersey. Eric, welcome to the show.
2: Hi, Tom. Thanks for having me. This is great. Yeah, we did get a little political between shows on Saturday night.
1: We had a, I would say, a red state audience there, right?
2: 100%.
1: Would you say Uncle Vinny's attracts a red state audience?
2: I think they get a redder crowd, but I think when the Fox guys come in, I think it's
1: 100%.
2: It's 100%.
1: Yes. And they took to you, right? And
2: yes.
1: The funny thing is, neither you or I could be described as a political comedian. Would you say that?
2: I don't think so either. Yeah, no. I mean, I do some political stuff, but again, when you're at a normal crowd or not in depending on what area you're in, you're definitely got to feel them out before you start firing any little test jokes away.
1: Yes. And I used to do the bulk of the act that I do now, which, you know, it's always evolving, but let's say that there's like a half an hour of my headlining act that I've basically been doing for the past like 10 to 12 years, right?
2: Right.
1: And I used to do that before I worked at Fox. I would do it in the West Village, and all the left wingers, they enjoyed it, right?
2: Right.
1: But it had my opinions in it. It had my political opinions in it, but two things were different then. A, I didn't mention who was president. I didn't mention anything about politics. I just did my cultural observations about life. I mentioned being Catholic. I mentioned being a dad, things like that. I mentioned my dad, but I never said I'm Republican or Democrat. And then two, this was before Donald Trump and people weren't as divided as they are today.
2: Right. With the TDS, it changes everything. I had a different story. So way back in the day at the comic strip, when I just started working there, I got to be, I was like the star of the softball team. And you remember the guy Lucian loved me, right? And
1: yes.
2: Then I was getting Saturday night spots, and I was only working there for about 9 months. But because he had something to talk about with the softball team and we were winning, he loved me. And then we had a discussion. It was like Bush versus Clinton, who I was voting for. And my spots just ended. It was like Tuesday night at 11 o'clock.
1: Yeah, Lucian was like a kind of a theater person. And I tell you the truth, I didn't know till just now, but it makes sense. He was a political liberal, right?
2: Completely liberal, yeah.
1: Yeah. So I got to go back. The comic strip softball team, okay? See, Eric and I started stand-up in, I think, the greatest era. I started basically, let's say beginning of my career was 91. I moved to New York. I started a little bit in Boston, but I was never part of that Boston scene. So basically, I spent 10 years toiling in obscurity in the New York comedy scene, trying to get in, you know, break in. Similar to you, right? Yeah, right? But the comic strip, right? Who were some of the guys on the softball team that people might recognize?
2: Oh, wow.
1: Was Florentine on there?
2: Well, I got Florentine in. It was funny because we needed a player, and Florentine hadn't passed at the strip yet.
1: Yeah.
2: And I got Florentine to play, so I was batting like four in the lineup. Florentine was batting five. And then I remember being at the club, and Chris Rock was in there at the time, and he asked Lucian, who's that guy? He goes, well, he plays softball for me. And he goes, is he funny? He goes, I don't know. He hasn't auditioned yet. A few weeks later, he auditioned and he passed him, but it was largely got in because of the softball. But
1: yeah. Jim Florentine, famous from Crank Anchors. He's on Gutfeld all the time. And, of course, you know, he became a comedy star basically, but got in through softball. Very interesting.
2: But I played, Jay Moore played on that team with us.
1: Yep.
2: Kevin James was on the team. His brother, Gary Valentine. Those guys are all King of Queens. Yeah. Rock Rubin.
1: People don't know. And Gary Valentine has had a good career, but people don't realize. Is he his brother or half brother?
2: I don't know that. I thought they were brothers.
1: Yeah, they maybe they are. I don't know why I said half brother, but because they have different names. That's why.
2: Yeah. Well,
1: Gary Valentine.
2: I don't know what their real last name is, but James and Valentine seem like they could have been like thrown in there.
1: Yeah. Yeah. Maybe. Okay. But Gary Valentine, funny guy. Very politically incorrect. Yeah. Right. And who else? Anybody? Other names?
2: It was the arch rival game was against the Improv, and that was all like Ray Romano played on that team, and there was big rivalry back then. Tom Caltabiano, you probably remember that guy. He was executive producer. Mike Royce.
1: Did every club have a softball
2: No, just
1: team?
2: Those two. And then the Commissary kind of phases, and then it went to Gotham. They kind of turned into Gotham, and the Improv went out of business. So
1: yeah, okay. So you guys would play also the Broadway Show League.
2: That's what it was called. So ABC News would have a team, Cats would have a team, and it would just be Monday afternoons. You know, we play the game.
1: I'm guessing that the comedy clubs were probably good teams. Were you guys?
2: Well, that's just it. I don't think they'd won a game for the prior 3 years before I played, and then I joined the team. Not tooting my own horn, but it was
1: you were good.
2: I was good, and with Florentine coming in, and we had a couple other guys came out, and Joe Bolster actually came out and started. He was a guy from Biff Blast from the Past from the comic strip.
1: Joe Bolster, and is there a lot of Bolsters? Is there a family of Bolsters?
2: I don't know. He's older than I am, I think, Joe. Yeah, he's been around forever.
1: I got the sense that Joe Bolster was from one of those families, like, it was all boys, you know, and a number of them were around, but maybe I'm wrong. Okay, so those were that was the legend of the comic strip, okay? The early days, and you get in by playing softball. You know how I got in? Because you had to get in somehow.
2: There was some way in, yeah.
1: And very rarely did you get in by being hilarious. It was always some back door, right? So
2: it still happens today, Tom.
1: Yes. Oh, exactly. Right. But you had to pass. You said the name, you know, he hadn't passed yet. I don't think the audience knows what that means. Yes. Passing at the comedy club.
2: So you had to go and somebody had to set you up for the audition, basically. There was there were open mics on Monday nights where they technically would look at people, but I don't think anybody really got the go ahead from that, or it was rare that they would do that. But it was actually a guy, Jim Mendrinos, actually hooked me up with Lucian and got me the interview on audition on like a Tuesday night. And then passing means they give you the club availability line and you can call in and say, okay, I'm open, you know, Tuesday through Friday, and you get a spot or you don't get spots.
1: Yeah. So,
2: and once you say you vote for Bush, you're not getting spots.
1: Exactly. So that, I mean, and you didn't have to say it back then because we didn't talk about politics as much. So the way I got into the strip, I got into any club that I got into, it was some level of deception or chicanery, some kind of like plot to get. So with the strip, Lucian, I auditioned for him. And he said, I'm not going to pass you. I have plenty of white males. You know, he used to always say that.
2: Oh, my God. I had that exact line from him.
1: Even back then. I mean, today, you know, you have people talk about DEI and things like that. But back then, it wasn't like we didn't have as much DEI in our world. But the thing was, there was a tremendous amount of white dudes doing comedy.
2: For sure.
1: And Lucian wanted to have a well-rounded set. He wanted to have a woman and a black guy on every show.
2: Every show.
1: And in order to keep even just that ratio, you basically had to start saying no to white guys because we were everywhere, right?
2: Okay. I agree.
1: So he says to me, well, you're white and, you know, I don't need any more guys like you. And he said, but obviously you're appealing to the commercial world and you're always very clean cut and you're clean. So I can use that. And so he said, I will let you use this room for auditions, which means if I had someone specifically coming to see me, whether like it was a person from
2: casting
1: ABC,
2: agent,
1: that he would give me a spot. So there it is. So I worked the phones, I got in, and I started inviting people and, casting directors. I would say, hey, we have a thing going on at the comic strip and, we've got two seats for you. And I would give them free tickets to the show. Okay. Because I didn't have free tickets to give. But I knew that if they showed up, they would let them in free because they were casting director.
2: For sure. Right?
1: So I would say there's a free show we're doing for you guys, whatever the agency was. Say it was the Buchwald agency. And I would tell everyone at the Buchwald agency, I would call them up and just cold call them. And I would say, we're having an evening. And, you know, and I would tell them that it was a special, you know, showcase for the Buchwald agency.
2: That's very creative, though. That's you had to do that.
1: So usually it was not the higher ups because Don Buchwald was, you know, who represented
2: Howard Stern and people like that, right?
1: Yeah, he has no reason to go to the comic strip. But the assistants would do it.
2: Take it for a free night out, right?
1: Yes.

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1: In earlier, and then we got Jim Norton to come in, and the three of us were knuckleheads. We would ride in the car together and just go to the comic strip, go to Caroline's, hang out and see, you know, Lewis or whoever, and go down to the cellar and see what was happening. The cellar wasn't really that big that time. Catch over on 78th with was also happening.
2: Catch a Rising Star, Rick Newman, another guy, Rick Newman, who owned Catch a Rising Star, was in the business. He was the manager for Pat Benatar, and he was like, he had connections in show business. He's kind of an old school guy, Friars Club, whatever. He saw me, and I would say I didn't have to use trickery to get in with him. He saw me. I was totally clean, and he was one of those old fashioned guys who saw a comedian. As long as he didn't swear, he was like, "You got class, buddy." And, you know, I showed up at the club with a sport coat on, you know, and he was, do you want to MC for me on the weekends? He liked a classy club.
1: I like that. Yep.
2: So he would put me up. Are you guys, did you understand, like, this is the comedy world we came from. Are our listeners interested in this comedy banter we're doing here? Because to me, it's endlessly fascinating.
3: Oh, yeah. Of course they are. They're going to be interested in what we put out there, you know.
2: Yes. Well, the thing is, it's like, we came from an era, and now we're in our advanced years, and it's 2026, right? But people don't realize the workaday world of the comic in the 90s, it was so cool. I was working with, let's go over the names of the people we worked with. Jim Gaffigan, I saw on my first open mic night. I met Jim Gaffigan on the East Side in 1991 at a place called Cold Waters. Right?
1: Okay.
2: Geraldo a few weeks
1: later. Geraldo was there.
2: Greg Geraldo, the late Greg Geraldo. And who else? Who are some of the names that we came up with? Seinfeld? No, he was already out of my league. Did you ever work with Seinfeld?
3: What about the guy from Mad About You?
2: Oh, Paul Reiser?
3: Yeah.
2: Again, he was not New York based. And he
1: was
2: already
1: just a little ahead of us, right?
2: Yes.
1: Too, yeah. So was Drew Carey. Was just so I worked with Drew Carey on the road a couple times, but he was more established once I started.
3: I do
1: working.
3: Have one question for you guys about this, because I remember Adam Carolla talking about this once, that in the 90s, a lot of comedians were, the big thing was you guys were getting these TV deals.
2: Oh, yeah.
3: These huge TV deals.
1: Can I tell my TV deal story?
2: Okay, we're going to hold that thought. I'm talking to Eric McMahon about comedy. We got to take a commercial break, and he will tell us his story of development, heaven or hell, when we get back. Tom Shalhoub, in for Guy Benson on The Guy Benson Show.
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11: Welcome back. It's Tom Shalhoub for Guy Benson on the Guy Benson Show. We're talking to Eric McMahon. Eric, tell us about your TV deal. Did it happen or not?
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12: Out there, had all CBS, everybody looking at me. And then I was supposed to go to L.A. back to for more meetings on September 13th, 2001.
22: Unbelievable.
12: So guess what happened?
23: What a story. We did not plan that. I didn't know that either.
22: I didn't know that one. Why haven't you been, crying about that in my ear for the past 10 years?
12: I lost a lot, but so many people lost so much more.
22: That's why.
12: Not something I could complain about. But, and then, you know, so, the woman who was handling me, she kind of went off the radar for a few months after that. And then I'm like, well, let's kind of get it going again. And then we had another showcase, maybe in the March of the following year. And by, you know, I did another showcase at the Hollywood Improv, and it was all the networks were there again. And, I had this young little Asian kid talking about Hondatron doing like backflips on stage, and he killed before me. And I go up there, well, I have three daughters, and the crowd was just staring at me. And she goes, well, they kind of saw you. They didn't like you. And that's how this business is.
22: Who's this young Asian guy? Did he get a deal?
12: Cara Welker, she wound up leaving 3 hours ago.
22: Who was the Asian comedian?
12: Oh, I don't remember who that guy.
22: He never signed a deal, but
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22: All right. And didn't do any good. He didn't get anything out of it. Eric McMahon, this was great. Okay, so we never got to headlines, but I don't care. We talked about comedy.
12: This was fantastic. I was ready with headlines. I had so much ready to go.
22: That's all right. We'll do the headlines later. Okay. Eric McMahon, this is Tom Shalhoub. I'm in for Guy Benson. We'll be back.
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1: Kimmy Smotherman's the director. So why do so many people surrender them?
2: The biggest problem right now is people aren't learning about guinea pigs before they get guinea pigs.
1: They're not the easiest creatures to take care of. They should be adopted in pairs because they're sociable and they like to stretch their little legs.
2: They need to be out of their cage. They're not leave us in the cage, just throw food at us.
1: Kimmy says each creature is unique.
2: We have some that bite. We have some that are very stubborn. We have some that are just like, don't touch me. And we have, you know, the guys, the fatter guys, and they're like, come over here and hold me. But each one of them's different.
1: The sanctuary even has emotional support guinea pigs. Head to guineapigsanctuary.org to find out more. Tech Pause, Joel Nato, Fox News.
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4: Legendary tennis champion Arthur Ashe was the first African-American player to compete professionally in tennis. In leading UCLA to the NCAA title in 1965, he created a tennis program for inner cities in 1968 and was the USLTA amateur champ and won the first U.S. Open at Forest Hills, being ranked co-number one with Rod Laver in that year.
5: This is still one of the Grand Slam titles, and now Muscles is the only player who win the Grand Slam this year. After a day of rest yesterday, he was pretty tough today, and I look forward to playing him again because for this year we're all square. I think I beat him about a month and a half ago in Detroit under poor lights. So here's hoping we meet in the final of Forest Hills on my turf. So I'll see you in September.
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6: This is House Call for Health. Yoga may help ease the symptoms of irritable bowel syndrome, also commonly known as IBS. A review of 10 published studies finds people with IBS who practiced yoga had fewer overall digestive symptoms and lower levels of anxiety and depression. Researchers believe yoga's movement, controlled breathing, and mindfulness may help the body's rest and digest response. As stress levels fall, digestion may function more smoothly. While more research is needed to determine the link, the team suggests adding a yoga practice to your routine to help potentially manage the condition. The review appears in the journal Comprehensive Physiology. Worldwide, around 5 to 10% of the population has IBS, and most who have it are under the age of 50, although older adults can suffer too. You can get more details at aboutibs.org. Or for more health news, go to foxnewshealth.com. House Call for Health. I'm Lisa Brady, Fox News.

0: Filling in for Guy Benson, it's Tom Shalhoub.
1: It is Tom Shalhoub in for Guy Benson on The Guy Benson Show. We talked earlier with Miranda Devine, and here is some of that interview. So, Ed Martin, I didn't know much about this guy. I'm reading your article, and he's kind of an interesting character. And how did he get this job? I'm assuming the president liked him and was like, you're the man for the job.
2: Yes, and Ed Martin was a protege of a woman called Phyllis Schlafly, who was one of the earliest. She was a conservative movement leader, really, you could call her. She was one of the earliest people to come out for Donald Trump back in 2015, and Ed Martin was with her. So they were, Trump does not forget the people who are with him from the very beginning. And then Ed Martin's an attorney, and he acted for pro bono for some of the J6 people who he felt had been very badly done by, who hadn't done anything, nothing violent. They'd just wandered through an open door or hadn't even entered the Capitol. So he acted for them. I think that's how he came to Donald Trump's attention. So he was DC U.S. attorney for a short time, but he couldn't get Senate confirmation because I think Tom Tillis was one senator, the most outspoken of them, who said, I cannot abide anyone who was helping January 6 prisoners. So he then moved on to be pardon attorney, and he basically recommended hundreds of pardons for Donald Trump to sign in last year, basically, and it did a lot of good for a lot of people. So that's why he calls it Trump's year of mercy.
1: Yeah, and, you know, it was actually kind of gutsy to be involved with anyone in January 6th because it wasn't just defendants. There were lawyers who were persecuted, like John Eastman, right? Mark Meadows, Sidney
2: Jeff
1: Powell,
2: Clark.
1: Right? Giuliani?
2: Yep. Absolutely. And I mean, you don't really understand until Christina Bobb actually was an attorney for Trump, who was at Mar-a-Lago on the day they raided. And she's written a book about it, which is a really good insight into the pressure and the strain that is placed on people when they are being targeted by the Department of Justice. Because, I mean, the feds have a very high success rate, something like 90%. Plus, because they never lose in court. And it's so expensive. People have to mortgage their houses. Michael Caputo was another victim of Biden lawfare. He ended up with brain cancer, he thinks, from the strain. So he had medical fees on top of legal fees, lost his home. You know, families get put under enormous strain, divorces, suicides, you name it. And it was just part of the tactics of the Biden administration to destroy people through lawfare. And unless you've been through it, the Trumps went through it, debanking, for instance, you turn into a non-person. So, I mean, it's difficult to put that right because people lost whole years out of their lives and family and friend relationships they'll never get back, not to mention homes and wealth and opportunity cost in your reputation is gone, you can't make money, you can't get a job, really destructive. And so I don't think that the reckoning has happened. I don't think that Americans have fully realized the injustices that were done. I mean, January 6th is a good example because although I don't condone that riot, the Capitol riot that went on for a few hours, it was unarmed. And unlike all the Antifa riots that we'd seen through the summer of love in the year leading up to the election in 2020, there were not people murdered. There were not houses burned down. It was unfortunate, but no police were killed, as Nancy Pelosi lied and told us they were. I'm not downplaying it, but she lied. She told people that these January 6th people defecated all over the you know, hallowed halls of Congress, which was another lie. So people who were not violent, who just were allowed into the Capitol because the police opened the doors to try and minimize, damage, or who just wandered onto Capitol grounds and didn't realize they were trespassing, some of those people ended up in jail without trial for months, if not years. And that's really, I mean, as Ed Martin says, it was unconstitutional.
1: Yeah, in fact, the I would downplay it a bit because what we've learned about January 6th, I can remember those days. I remember when people were coming up to that rally, the Stop the Steal rally, and the words were going around in emails in different conservative groups. You know, I'm on lots of different mailing lists. I follow people on social media. And I can remember when this thing was going down, and I found the whole thing to be kind of strange. There were people who were conservative saying, don't go down there. It's not good. The feds are out there to, they're ready for people. They are ready to essentially, they could see the writing on the wall. And I had a lot of conservatives who were saying, because they were essentially MAGA people who were like, I'm going to go to that rally. They were all kind of, you know, they were kind of frothed up on excitement about it. And they were doing whether it was talk radio or whether it was, you know, online blogs or Substacks and things like that. People were very excited. And other people who knew how the federal government works said, don't go down there. Similar to what happened in Virginia. Similar. Yes. And they saw the trap coming because they could see that they were mobilizing. And they, you know, they knew what the establishment forces were ready to do to the pro-Trump people. And then, add to that what we've learned subsequently, that SPLC was funding groups, that they had, essentially people in there that were,
2: agitators. So-called
1: agitators. Right. So, I mean, you take all of that, and then people were serving time who did no violence at all, who just marched through the Capitol. For the full interview, listen at GuyBensonShow.com, FoxNewsPodcast.com, or wherever you listen to podcasts. Coming up next, the home stretch. Don't go anywhere.
0: Filling in for Guy Benson, it's Tom Shalhoub.
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0: justice for Tupac decades after his death. I'm Sue Guzman, Fox News. The accused killer of legendary rapper Tupac Shakur convicted by a jury. Fox's Kristen Goodwin reports.
1: After less than 3 hours of deliberations, a jury finding Dwayne Davis
2: guilty of first-degree murder with use of a deadly weapon.
1: Prosecutors say Davis, a former leader of the Compton Crips gang, orchestrated the 1996 fatal drive-by shooting of Tupac in Las Vegas after a fight involving the rapper's entourage and Davis's nephew. The 63-year-old is not accused of pulling the trigger, but of providing the gun, charged in 2023 after co-writing a book prosecutors say detailed his involvement. The defense argued there was no physical evidence. A judge ordering Davis to be held with no bail. A sentencing hearing is set for October 13th. Kristen Goodwin, Fox News.
0: A shakeup in the U.S. military. Army Secretary Dan Driscoll has resigned. Fox's Jennifer Griffin with more.
3: It's not surprising. Secretary Driscoll, who's a close ally of Vice President Vance, has been butting heads with Secretary Hegseth for months now. In fact, he had disagreed with Secretary Hegseth's decision to fire many of the Army's top generals, top leaders, leading to a bit of a brain drain in the Army. And now we understand that Secretary Driscoll has submitted his resignation.
0: Now, Driscoll served for less than 2 years in the position. Iran continuing to launch missile strikes as the conflict in the Middle East drones on. President Trump speaking with reporters today.
4: They're a failed nation. They've got 350% inflation. They have no currency. They're not paying their soldiers. Their leaders are largely dead.
0: The bodies of a Texas chiropractor and at least one other person have been found after a major weekend flash flood swept through the Grand Canyon. At least one person remains missing. 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
0: A divided Supreme Court is allowing construction of President Trump's White House ballroom to continue as a lawsuit plays out. Fox's Shannon Bream with more.
10: The 5-4 decision is a big win for the president. As the administration says, crews are working 20 hours a day on the complex that includes both the ballroom and those underground military installations. Well, the court had this to say. It said it's not passing judgment on the legality of the project, but it did hold that the plaintiff challenging the ballroom project likely doesn't actually have the right to sue the Trump administration over it. Quote, we conclude only that based on the submissions before us, the government is likely to prevail in showing that the National Trust for Historic Preservation in the United States lacks Article 3 standing to challenge the project in federal court.
0: Still no verdict in the Lindsey Clancy murder trial. They're deciding whether Clancy is legally responsible for the deaths of her three young children. Fox's Brian Yannis reports in Plymouth, Massachusetts.
11: Over 3 days, this jury will be back tomorrow at 9 a.m. for day four of deliberations. The only real interesting thing today, at least you can say, is that, well, there was no note, no question from this jury. In fact, this jury has only had one note over these last 3 days, and that was to ask to see two pieces of evidence, the bags of prescription pill bottles that were found in the home, as well as the knife that Lindsey Clancy used in her failed suicide attempt.
0: A judge has ruled that a man refusing to eat food while jailed on charges he shot two National Guard troops near the White House, killing one of them, can be fed against his will. Romanola Lockwell was rushed to a hospital back in July after he stopped eating. An environmentalist, Wendell Berry, has died. A Kentucky-born author and agrarian who wrote essays, poems, and novels celebrating the farming communities in his native state and the excesses of an industrial commercialized society. He was 92. I'm Sue Guzman. This is Fox News.
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0: Welcome back to the Ramsey Show in the Fairwinds Credit Union Studio. Stephanie is with us in Phoenix, Arizona. Hi, Stephanie. How are you?
1: Hi, guys. How are you doing? Thanks for taking my call.
0: Sure. What's up?
1: So I'm a recent newlywed. My husband and I got married in May. Currently, we're debt-free except for the house, and I'm calling because we want to grow our family and have a baby, but we're trying to figure out how to afford it. My husband's income isn't enough to support us financially, so my main question is, how can we prepare to be a single-income household when we currently need two incomes to survive?
0: Well, there's no magic wand, kiddo.
1: I know.
0: You're working, or he's making more money, right?
1: Yeah.
0: So which is it?
2: It might be in where you live. It might be in your rent or mortgage.
0: What does he make now?
1: So my husband currently makes $38,000 a year.
0: What's he do?
1: He switched careers last year. He's a mail carrier for the USPS.
0: Mm-hmm. Okay, and what do you make?
1: I make about $3,600 a month, and I work as a server at a restaurant.
0: Okay. So when you guys were dating and talking about marriage and getting engaged and having babies and all that kind of stuff, you probably talked about this.
1: Yeah, we did talk about it, and he used to make about $75,000 a year working as a bartender, but we didn't have any benefits. So he switched jobs so we could get health insurance, and I still wonder if that was even the right
0: decision. No, not mathematically. $40,000 worth of benefits? I don't think so.
2: Yeah. How are you guys living? Are you renters? Do you own a place? What's it look like?
1: We own our house. We owe $364,000 on it, and
2: what's
1: the
2: mortgage
1: itself is $2,200 a month.
2: Yeah. So, I mean, it 100% is an income problem. And the question is there something that you can do part-time to close those gaps? And if not, if there's nothing that you can do even part-time to close those gaps, then he's going to have to look in a different career field. Because did he set out my next...
0: How old is he?
1: 38. We're kind of at that stage where if we need to have a baby soon or we're not going to have one.
0: Okay, that's not the point. I mean, it is the point.
1: Yeah.
0: That's why you called. But the thing is this, if this was not the way the question was framed and a 38-year-old guy called me and he said, I make $38,000 a year and my wife wants to stay home with a baby, I would have said pretty simply, you need a different career path. And this is your wake-up call. You probably needed one anyway, honey. He did, right? Mm-hmm. Calling him honey. And so, you know, he probably needed to be thinking about that anyway, going, okay, I don't want to be a 84-year-old one of these, right? I don't want to be a 64-year-old one of these. I want to be a 64-year-old who makes $140,000 a year. And so I'm got to be thinking about what I want to be in the next chapter of my life and what does that thing I want to be require of me that I don't have now? Do I need to get a certification? Do I need to get a degree? Do I need to get an apprentice program or a mentorship program? But the average household income in America today is about $80,000. That includes some single earners and some dual earners.
1: Okay.
0: You guys are just below that.
1: Yeah.
0: As a dual household, if we go to him as a single household, then you would be by far in the category of lower income, and lower income doesn't live in a $300,000 house.
1: Right.
0: So all that to say, you know, I'm going to sit down with both of you and say, what career adjustments can you make that over the next 10 years makes this doable? We don't want to wait 10 years to have kids, but we've got to have a light at the end of the tunnel, and you're not going to get 100% raises as a mail carrier.
1: Right.
0: So
1: okay.
0: You just simply can't do the life you're doing on his income, mathematically. And I'm going to figure out what I want to be in the next chapter of my life, and it's not this.
2: Yeah, I mean, I hear three goals that you want. You want a baby, you need more income, and you want to be a stay-at-home mom. And so you've got to decide which is the highest priority, and something's going to be a trade-off. If you want to do this before, like you said, you don't have a lot of time, then you might have to consider having a baby and not staying home for a while. Like, you might have to give and take
0: while
2: he's
0: building his career track change might take a three-year curve.
2: Exactly.
0: And you may want to have a baby during that time. And so you keep working.
2: Yeah.
0: People do it all the time.
2: And it's a sacrifice, but sometimes it's like that.
0: People do it all the time.
2: Yeah.
0: And so, but there's no have your cake and eat it too mathematically. You've got to mathematically, you have to face the math. Math will not bend to your passions, wills, desires. It will cause you to change how you're doing those things so that the math changes.
2: Yeah, and we can give her, find the work you're wired to do. She can pass it on to her husband, and hopefully that'll get the juices flowing on a new career path.
0: Yep, that's what needs to happen. Yeah, so that was a fine career path. There's nothing wrong with it until you add these other goals.
2: Yeah, that's true.
0: And then it exposes the fact that it's kind of stuck. Mike's in Bismarck, North Dakota. Hey, Mike, what's up?
3: Hey, Dave and Jade. Super, super excited to be on a call with you guys.
0: Thank you.
3: So I have a quick financial question. Right before I get to it, I just want to say the impact that you guys have on people goes far beyond finances. The beginning of this year, I made a goal to run a marathon or a half marathon. And every day I went out training, I listened to your guys' show. The day of the race, I ran and finished to your guys' show.
2: Wow.
0: So, thank you.
3: What you guys do.
0: Good for you.
3: Thank you guys. It's what you guys do. It's pushing people to be better in all aspects of life.
2: That.
3: And it doesn't come easy.
0: Thank you. Good for you.
3: Thank you guys. So my question is, I have three retirement accounts, one from my current employer, one from a past employer, and then my personal Roth IRA. And it's the one from my past employer that I'm wondering if I need to move it over into my personal retirement account. And here's why. So I used to be a high school teacher in the state. And so I have a state funded retirement account that currently has $32,900 in it.
0: Yes. Now, I would get online and get a SmartVestor Pro and sit down with them and do a direct transfer rollover from that account into an IRA.
3: Immediately.
0: No question.
3: Okay.
0: Because the options, there's 8,000 mutual funds to choose from when you do that. You have limited options at your old workplace and probably a state-funded retirement account. It probably sucks. Most of them do.
3: And that was the two reasons why I haven't done it is because, yes, the return is basically 5 to 6% at best. At worst, 0%.
0: Yeah,
3: right?
0: That's horrible.
3: And it was kind of that security blanket of like, well, if everything goes haywire, I'm not going to see that number go down. But again, it's not ever going to climb up. And then the other side of it is, if I would happen to go back and teach for one more year without touching anything in that account, then I'll qualify for a pension. And so that was the other side.
0: Here's the thing. In 23, the market went up 26%. In 24, it went up 25%.
3: Yeah.
0: In 25, it went up 18%. In 26, it's up 14% so far. If you had started in 23, the $32,000 would be $64,000. And then you wouldn't care about a stupid pension because your money's growing. So you need to get your money growing, man. I would move it, and it won't be the exact same account. You can put it in the same mutual fund, but they're separate account numbers. But it's called a direct transfer rollover. Anytime you leave, people take your 401k and roll it. 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

0: John is with us in New York City. Hey, John, how are you?
1: Hi, Dave. I'm not doing better than what I deserve, to be honest with you guys. Me and my wife, right after COVID, we bought out our apartment, and things were great, and life was good. After a few years, we felt like the condo was too small. The two of us were not enough as a family, so we had our daughter, and we moved in a bigger house. Things were fine. I did not really feel like the 30 years mortgage was that bad, and we kept living our life very humble. So in little no time, my job changed. I started making more money. My income increased, received a promotion, another promotion. I worked more, more, and more. And, you know, I shared those promotions with my wife, but she doesn't really know how much money I really make. So I quietly started to use the extra income to change our future. I paid off my car, her car. I made some improvements in the house, open IRA, Roth IRA. I opened a 401k with her employer. At one point, I even increased her weekly contribution to 75%. So, you know, I started attacking the house, the mortgage. I want to get rid of the mortgage of our primary residence. And a little over 2 years, I paid down an amount of money that honestly surprises me. And we've gone from a 30 years of chains almost to the finish line. And if everything goes according to the plan, I could potentially pay off our home by next Christmas. And that brings to me the question I want to ask you today. Should I tell her now, or should I just wait and do things the way I've been doing them and eventually give to my family the best Christmas they could possibly imagine by just saying, guys, we are rich. We made it. And so this is my question for you guys. What should I do?
2: I just think that you have a good intent. You know, I think you have a good heart. I could tell it by at the end, you wanting it to be a surprise for your family. But the question I have is, why didn't you want your wife to be a part of it all along?
0: Is that a cultural thing? Are you Indian?
1: No. It's not a cultural thing. I would say that this is more of a race that I'm running, you know, with myself, with step one and two intensity, with gazelle intensity. Part of me wants to tell her everything. I want to share the excitement because this is our life, our family.
2: Right.
1: And this is not a goal that I was able to reach together. But at the same time, I think that maybe she doesn't need to carry the weight of the race that I decide to run. She's happy. She sacrifices without knowing. She doesn't see the money that are in our account. And
0: the widows that I have dealt with when their husband did this and thought he was giving her a gift but left her ill-equipped to handle the real world when he died, because she's never actually faced the real world because she was so cared for. The old-fashioned term would be a kept woman. And while I'm with Jade, it's a good intent, but you've robbed her of the adult part of this instead of the child process. It's like you're giving your daughter a gift instead of having a full-grown woman walking beside you and enjoying carrying the weight and being your partner.

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1: Difference in August and December doesn't matter in this discussion. So if you want to unveil and have the big Christmas surprise, that's fine.
2: There's worse things
1: that's
2: that
1: fine.
2: Happen.
1: But after Christmas in January, each month, I want her to spend 15, 20 minutes with you looking over where the money's going and being a grown-up and making the decisions with her husband and being aware of what things cost, what it takes to live, and so on. And again, so that in a worst-case scenario where she's left without you because of the proverbial milk truck, right?
2: Right.
1: Poor milk guys. They get blamed for everything. But all the number of deaths by milk truck, hypothetically, are a lot versus the ones that actually occur is almost none. But anyway, yeah, you get hit by the milk truck, and she's left there. She doesn't have any – she doesn't – understand reality.
2: That's right. And we get those calls.
1: Oh, we get them, and they feel very helpless.
2: Mm-hmm.
1: There's no muscle tone in the math and in the, you know, and they're like, you know, they say things like, but I really want to. No, you really can't. You don't have any money, or you've got enough money and calm down.
2: Yeah. And I just want to say, because I know there's a lot of couples who operate just like this. It's kind of like whoever's bent towards money and being the nerd, they do that, and whoever has no interest in it, whatever you want, honey. And
1: that's what we did.
2: Yeah, and I just think it's worth it to note, you know, the way that we teach, it's okay for someone to take the lead in the area. You know, it's okay for someone to be, hey, I'm the one who kind of gets out the budget. I'm the one who says, hey, today the meeting's coming up, but the other spouse has to attend. They have to pay attention. They have to have eyeballs on it. They have to make approvals. Right. You can play a part in the process without being the main lead. And I think that's the thing. Cause when you do, at least you know how much money you have, where it's going, where it's being invested. You've agreed. Yeah. That's the right amount for groceries. You've agreed. Yes. That's the right amount for vacation or what have you. And then each person has a say in it, even if the nerd is the one that, you know, filled in the numbers.
1: Yeah. Exactly. And it's just a healthier environment when, things come up then. I mean, and usually it's when there's a problem
2: right.
1: that this is exposed. Not in his case, everything's gone good.
2: Yeah, good for him.
1: So there's the system he's using has never been stress tested.
2: Yeah.
1: You know,
2: yeah.
1: And when you start stress testing your system, that's when you can tell if something works or not. In my case, we start stress testing whatever you want to do, honey, and we discovered that honey wasn't doing bright stuff, me.
2: Yeah.
1: And so I went broke because I borrowed too much money, honey. And so, you know, that was what happened. Now, would her objecting to that have kept that from happening? Probably not. We probably would have argued, and I would have won the argument. But still, the idea that she had, I remember distinctly walking down the street one night and saying, the kids were, you know, had just gone to bed. It was early, like 8 o'clock at night, and high stress in our house, and going, I don't think we're going to make it. I don't think I'm going to be able to turn this. I think these guys, I've been fighting them for a year and a half, and I think it's going to come unraveled. And she said, well, I had a feeling. And I'm like, yeah, you had a feeling. But she had no knowledge of exactly the tactical, nuanced garbage I was shoveling that I had buried myself under. And so, but I remember having to confess that my plan, was causing us to be bankrupt.
2: And then she had an opinion.
1: And no, honestly.
2: Or was she
1: To her, she didn't say, whatever you want to do, honey. Mm-hmm. But she didn't say, well, I told you so, because she didn't. You know,
2: yeah.
1: Can't really do that if you didn't do that. So, it was more of a, like, I had adapted to the stress and to the reality that we were going to lose everything. And then she had to swallow all of that at once.
2: Yeah, that's tough.
1: And that's not fair.
2: Yeah.
1: You know? And that's not John's situation. He's on the other end. You know, like she has adapted to not having to be stressed about anything. And now she's going to get a big Christmas present.
2: Yeah.
1: And what a great guy, though.
2: He is a good guy. He had a good heart. Yep.

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17: I'm so excited about AI. Everybody's all worried that it's going to take over the world and like robots are going to tell you what to do or something. Oh, bullcrap. So here's the thing about artificial intelligence. Artificial intelligence is artificial. It's not real. That's helpful if you think about it. The other thing about artificial intelligence that you need to know is it can only regurgitate, spit out an answer based on the data set that it's operating from. So unless you feed it garbage or you allow it access to a garbage dump, like Google allows their artificial intelligence to search Reddit, so you're going to get trash out of that because Reddit's full of trash. If you allow it to search TikTok, you're going to get trash, okay? So that's a data set. We decided, our team decided, to take 3 years of this show with the answers from Jade and Rachel and George and me and Deloney, and every book that we've all written, all the bestseller books, and the over 2,000 articles that are on our website on all kinds of different money subjects, and dump them in as the data set. And the tool is called Ask Ramsey. And so if you can't get through here on the air, and it's kind of hard to do, if you can't get through to us to get your question answered, just go to RamseySolutions.com, click the link in the description, and use the free Ask Ramsey tool, and it will give you an answer that sounds exactly like you would hear here on the air. Because it's from what you would hear here on the air. We didn't pollute the data set with a bunch of trash from Reddit or TikTok or some bozo's opinion about something. We don't need anybody else's opinion. We're right. This is what Ramsey says. If you want to know what Ramsey says, ask Ramsey. Janet's in Canada. Hi, Janet. How are you?
18: I'm great, thank you. How are you?
17: Better than I deserve. What's up?
18: I have a daughter who is a young adult. And she's also neurodivergent. If you're not familiar with that term, it means that, you know, she might be impulsive, lack sort of regulatory...
17: Like, is she on the spectrum? Is that what you mean?
18: Well, a blend between autism and ADHD.
17: Okay.
18: So if you met her...
17: High functioning. You know, okay. Gotcha.
18: Yeah, she'd seem lovely. The implication is when it comes to finances or financial decisions, she doesn't have the same control, or she might be impulsive and agree to something, and because she can legally sign leases or agreements, she has gotten herself into some situations where she's disadvantaged. And as a parent, I'm happy to see her be independent. She's moved out of the family home. She has a job, mm-hmm. but it's low paying.
17: Mm-hmm.
18: So I do help a little mm-hmm. so that, you know, she can buy solid food, so that she can get
17: sure.
18: some therapy, you
17: sure.
18: know, that she can continue to advance
17: Good.
18: In life.
17: How old is she?
18: She is 25.
17: Okay, very cool. What's her attitude about accepting advice from you?
18: Well, accepting advice is limited, and that's part of the DNA of sometimes people that are neurodivergent.
17: She's open to persuasion by others, but not by you.
18: Correct. You know, sometimes social cues, sometimes understanding the big picture, seeing around corners, that's not always a strength. And sometimes there's a little bit of mental health issues.
17: But what I'm asking for, because basically there's no middle ground with this. You either have got to leave her where she is, which is what I would love to see, and that she's standalone, she makes her own decisions, or she's declared incompetent. And then you just have to care for her. And I would not want to go there. You've come too far in the right direction. And so things have turned out at the best that you would hope for, I assume. And so I'm happy for her. But what goes with that, though, is I would ask her that as a part of her independence, that it's wise for her to remain humble about asking for help, opinions on things, to keep her as a safeguard, to keep her from getting taken advantage of. And so I'll give you an example in a different setting. It's not exactly the same, but it's the best I can come up with off the fly. It's when we teach people to start handling money together, one of the things we found is that if a married couple will agree to not make a decision unless it's A, in the budget, or B, anything over $1,000, we have to do two things. One is we have to talk about it, and two is we have to wait overnight. And so this is an act of humility to submit yourself to that system to keep you from being, to keep a person that's not got the issues your daughter has, but people like me, to keep me from overspending at Sam's Club, right?
18: Yes.
17: And so I got to check in with my wife. It's got to be in the budget, and I can't come home with a new bass boat, right? And so just because of my emotional immaturity in that case, right, but a little different, but it still has the same effect. So I've submitted myself with humility to a system that protects me from my impulsiveness, and that's called growing up. Now, I don't know how that applies in this situation, but if we could get her to do that and say, honey, you do whatever you want, you're independent, but for your own sake, please agree to check with Dad or check with me or check with your pastor, I don't care whoever it is, someone outside the deal before you do a deal of a certain size, and it'll keep you from getting screwed over, honey.
18: Yes, and that's excellent advice. I think the complexity to this situation is she actually has a decent amount of money. And you might say, how did she get a decent amount of money? But she ran her own business at different stages, and it was cash business. And she actually has a decent amount of money, properly invested. But she's entered into life, which is moving out and living, you know, on her own. And now, because of the lack of judgment and because of the lack of understanding of financial agreements, she's burning through that money.
17: Yeah. And I would sit down with her and scare her about that. Honey, this is not working.
19: Will she be, is she able to follow the advice that Dave is suggesting, or will her impulse take over in a moment?
18: That's an excellent question. Thank you for asking. I think because this is a high functioning individual, it's almost like they're rebelling like a teenager would, because they're a little bit delayed.
17: That makes sense. Yeah.
18: So having a parental voice or having the scaring, there's a high desire to be independent. And on the one side, I think, yes, let her create her own problem.
17: No, I don't want to do that. That's not the purpose of the call. But here's the thing. It's a little bit like when my teenager would say, Dad, treat me like an adult. And I would say, sure, act like one. And that applies to this situation. You want independence? You want to be left alone? Then act in such a way that you're not going to lose your independence, because you lose all your money with bad decisions. And that means the Bible says in the multitude of counsel, there is safety. And that applies to all of us. To get counsel, there's safety. And that's just what smart people do, regardless of our issues. And we've all got something. But yeah, I mean, she's going to have to deal with that to maintain her independence, or she's going to lose her independence, because she's going to lose her job. She's going to lose her money. She's going to be handcuffed by these car leases and all these people that ripped her off, and signed her up for a bunch of stuff, because she would not humble herself to the idea that I need other people in my life, which, by the way, we all do. That was kind of my point. It's not unique to her. And that's part of being a teenager moving into adulthood, too. Dad, I just want to be an adult. Great. Act like one. Adults talk to other people before they make big decisions. And then they get to maintain their independence. They don't lose it.

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4: Okay, today's question comes from Renee in West Virginia. She says, my husband and I disagree about what to do for our daughter. She is an 18-year-old incoming college freshman. We have a 529 for her, and she has scholarships, so college is paid for. She has some money in savings and her checking, and she's not a spender, so she won't need all of that anytime soon. I suggested we help her open a mutual fund account to allow a portion of her funds to grow so that she can use it when she graduates to start her life. He wants to put money in a retirement account because she is so young that a small amount can end up being more. What is the wiser thing to do? I have a couple of thoughts on this. Assuming if it's her money, if it's money that she has, I would just have her put it in an HYSA, a high yield savings account, have it there, let it grow. That's her emergency fund. That's money for her to continue to build on later on if she wants to, you know, one day have an apartment as she's ready to move out and start life on her own. If it's money that's coming from you all, Dave, I'm the type, if you want to gift kids money, I kind of feel like now is more helpful than later, like them making a retirement account for her. It's like, that's really nice, but I would be more likely to throw it in a brokerage account, have it build up. You guys still have control over it, but when you're ready to gift it, you can. I'd probably go that route.
0: I like that. The thing is, we don't know how much money we're dealing with here.
4: We don't.
0: So in this call, in this
4: there's
0: question.
4: A lot missing.
0: So if it's $5,000, it's one discussion. If it's $50,000, it's another.
4: It's a different.
0: Okay.
4: Yeah.
0: It sounds like it's, I just have a feel that it's north of 20 or something.
4: Mm-hmm.
0: Okay. And so it's enough that it doesn't need to be sitting and checking, right?
4: Right.
0: So there's a couple of things this can be used for. If it goes into a simple brokerage account, into a mutual fund, some of it, let's say there's 30,000 bucks there and you move 20 of it that way. Okay. That could be the purchase of her first house when she gets out of college and talks about getting married, or just purchase her first house when she gets out of college, whichever, right? That could help move that mm-hmm. that way. If it's 50,000, there's another thing. Oh, by the way, there's another thing. We can add some money to this.
4: Yeah.
0: You can pull out of the 529, and you should pull out of the 529 the amount equal to the scholarship with no taxes.
4: That's very good. That's a good loophole.
0: And I would take that money and do a Roth IRA, because only 7,000 bucks. Do a Roth IRA and then do the rest of it towards a brokerage account for the house. Now we're talking like it's a lot of money. So if it's all 5,000 bucks, then we're not doing that. Okay.
4: Mm-hmm.
0: But if there's 20, 30, 40, $50,000, including what you're pulling out, like every semester that she doesn't have to pay tuition, you're allowed to pull the equivalent amount of cash out of that tuition out of the 529 to completely tax free. And then I would use that maybe to fund the Roth and use her stuff to fund her future house purchase or something with a high yield savings account and maybe a little mutual fund in there too. Some mix of all of that will be there. The big thing here is not actually the money. It's the teaching moment with her. You've done a great job not being a spender, and this gives you the opportunity to think long term. I wouldn't only think retirement long term. That's too far out there.
4: Yeah.
0: But if I got enough, I would throw some that way just because the numbers are real. So I kind of think you all win the argument here.
4: Yeah.
0: That's what it sounds like. I would do all of it if you can. And if we add to it that you can pull out of the 529 equal to the scholarship tax free, that helps the equation even more. So.
4: Yeah.
0: That might be the way to do it, but I agree with you. The biggest thing here is it's kind of like when somebody calls and says, hey, my 16-year-old has $5,000. They've been cutting grass.
4: Mm-hmm.
0: They want to open a mutual fund. That's okay. Well, we got all this compound interest for the next 492 years. It's going to be a lot of money. Sort of.
4: It's hard for the teenager to get excited about
0: but
4: that,
0: But that's
4: too.
0: The biggest issue. The big reason you'd want to open a mutual fund for a 16-year-old is for them to learn how mutual funds work. And learn that their hard work can be put to work in an investment.
4: Mm-hmm.
0: I want them to get those emotional, philosophical, mathematical understandings more than I'm worried about what $5,000 will turn into when he's 65.
4: Yeah.
0: That's, you know, it will turn into a lot of money because that's a long time to compound. But it's still not, you know, it's not $20 million or something.
4: Right.
0: You know, so it's teaching a kid how to invest and how to work hard and how to live on less than he makes and how to have the chops and how good it feels to see your mutual fund statement come in and know how to calculate it.
4: That's cool.
0: Little nerdy, but it's a pretty cool skill. And by the way, that's what rich people teach. They teach their kids how to handle money. And that they talk about money because they have some. And that's what the discussion is around the kitchen table. So make that the discussion. This is a good question by Renee. Very good question. Tony's in Omaha, Nebraska. Hey, Tony, what's up?
5: How's it going? Thanks for taking my call.
0: Sure. How can we help?
5: So I was calling about a potential career move that I don't know if it's a good idea or not. Right now I have a interesting job where I only make around 24 bucks an hour. I work for a local municipal, so I work for the parks department.
0: How old are you?
5: Rent utility for you. I'm 35.
0: Okay. You're single?
5: And, yep, I'm newly single. I have two kids.
0: Okay.
5: I've got a...
0: So you make $24 an hour and you're 35 and you work for Parks and Rec.
5: Yeah, so I make around $58K a year because I get a lot of overtime. But that's, I also live rent utility free. And after that's all factored in, it's not too bad. My main thing is the amount of overtime and, working weekends. I have to kind of juggle like my kids and.
0: So the other option that you have is what?
5: The other option I have is, another job, which would be Monday through Friday, and I'd make anywhere from 60 to 66K a year. I also do, I have additional income coming in. I play gigs around the area and I pull in around like.
0: Why maybe, would you not take the job with more money?
4: Is it because of the rent allowance?
5: The rent around here, like when I do the math, it'd actually be less money on paper.
0: No, it's not. You're doing the math wrong.
4: So you're making a total of $8,000 more a year.
0: You're not making 54 at $24. There's not that many hours on the calendar.
5: I work 6 days a week, and then I work overtime on top of that.
0: Yeah. So what are they paying you? Triple time and overtime?
5: It's sometimes on holidays it's double time. Like the highest year I ever made was $60,000.
0: And but you're working like 80 hours or 90 hours to do that. Because, dude, $24 is $30,000.
4: What do you bring home a month?
5: So my paychecks, and that's before tax, and that's before my pension. That's
0: I know.
4: What do you bring home? What do you bring after tax home every month?
5: So after tax home every month, when I'm not working overtime, it's about $2,400 a month. After,
0: which is $30,000 a year, oddly enough.
5: But, yeah, that's
0: not 54. And so you're telling me you're making another $25,000 in overtime. Bull. No, you're not.
5: Well, that's
0: mathematically impossible, dude.
5: Everything.
0: You're doing your math wrong. You can't do it.
5: I don't know why I'm screwing up here, but...
0: I don't either. But, I mean, you'd have to be making $60 an hour and working another 40 hours to get there. You're just not doing it. It's not happening.
4: On a month with overtime, what's your paycheck?
5: So my paychecks, I'm biweekly. It could be, depending on the overtime, between like $1,600, $1,800. I've had $2,000 paychecks biweekly.
4: Okay.
5: It's just depending on what's going on.
0: Yeah, I would take the new position, buddy.
4: I don't think you're going to have to work as much if you take the new position as well.
0: I would take the new position. You're going to make more money and work less. And you have to buy your own apartment. Wow. Yeah. Just go rent an apartment and get your life back. You're starting over after your family falling apart. And you need the margin. You need the time in there. You're working all the time now.

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2: A verdict in the Tupac trial. I'm Ted Lindner, Fox News. After less than 3 hours of deliberations, jurors in Las Vegas on Monday night found Dwayne Keefe D. Davis guilty of orchestrating the killing of rapper Tupac Shakur nearly 30 years ago. The deliberations, which followed closing arguments earlier Monday, came after 9 days of testimony from detectives, former gang associates, and documentarians. Davis could be sentenced to life in prison. The trial has revisited the night nearly 30 years ago when Shakur was shot while on his way to perform at a club in Las Vegas. The jury in the Lindsey Clancy murder trial in Massachusetts has not yet reached a verdict. Jurors were sent home Monday afternoon after completing their third day of deliberations. This happened at Plymouth Superior Court. Lindsey Clancy facing 3 counts of first-degree murder for the January 2023 strangulation deaths of her 3 young kids aged 5, 3, and 8 months old. President Trump is not signaling a resumption of major combat operations against Iran, despite the two sides once again trading fire over the weekend.
3: The president describes U.S. airstrikes against Iranian rocket launchers over the weekend as limited and not a return to a full-scale war.
4: They're a failed nation. They've got 350% inflation. They have no currency. They're not paying their soldiers.
3: But President Trump told Fox News there will be a U.S. response for Iran attacking Jordan and the UAE on Sunday, telling Trey Yingst we're going to hit them hard. The weekend strikes were the first carried out by the U.S. in weeks. The administration is focusing on tightening economic pressure on Iran through a naval blockade and new sanctions on Iran's trading partners. At the White House, Jared Halpern, Fox News.
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2: A top Army official has resigned after 18 months on the job. Fox's Kristen Goodwin with more.
8: A rep for the White House confirming Army Secretary Dan Driscoll submitted his resignation to President Trump. The rep saying in part, Secretary Driscoll has been highly effective in advancing President Trump's agenda to make America strong again at the Department of the Army by providing outstanding leadership during historic military operations, assisting with negotiations between Russia and Ukraine, and more. Adding the United States Army is more powerful than ever, thanks thanks to his work alongside the Commander-in-Chief and Secretary of War. Driscoll, an Iraq War veteran who served in the position since February of last year, is a friend of Vice President J.D. Vance. Kristen Goodwin, Fox News.
2: A divided Supreme Court allowing construction of the controversial White House ballroom to continue as lawsuits play out. Fox's Shannon Bream with more.
9: The 5-4 decision is a big win for the president. As the administration says, crews are working 20 hours a day on the complex that includes both the ballroom and those underground military installations. Well, the court had this to say. It said it's not passing judgment on the legality of the project, but it did hold that the plaintiff challenging the ballroom project likely doesn't actually have the right to sue the Trump administration over it. Quote, we conclude only that based on the submissions before us, the government is likely to prevail in showing that the National Trust for Historic Preservation in the United States lacks Article III standing to challenge the project in federal court.
2: Court documents show the framework of the ballroom should be done by November with full completion by next August. And the bodies of a Texas chiropractor and at least one other person have been found after a major weekend flash flood swept through the Grand Canyon. At least one person remains missing. Waves of torrential rain hitting the Bright Angel Creek area, the tourist destination Saturday that hosts 4.4 million visitors every year. I'm Ted Lindner. This is Fox News.
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0: Now, it's Red Eye Radio. Gary McNamara and Eric Harley talk about everything from politics to social issues and news of the day. Whether you're up late or you're just starting your day, welcome to the show from the Relief Factor Studios. This is Red Eye Radio.
1: All across America, we are Red Eye Radio. He is Eric Harley and I'm Gary McNamara. I cannot get the song out of my head. Believe it or not, George isn't at home. Every time I hear the whole ballroom thing and the Supreme Court in the ballroom, it's all I can think of is that episode of Seinfeld. By the way, somebody wrote me the other day and just said, they complimented me. It was about me. He says, Gary, you somehow have found a way on everything in the show to somehow relate it to a Seinfeld episode.
2: Well, it's,
1: you have related yourself to Seinfeld completely. And I'm like, well,
2: no,
1: I
2: think our show is demonstrates the brilliance. If you and I wanted to teach one of those weird college classes, you know, like the science or the psychology of Seinfeldism or whatever, you know, whatever you would call
1: you mean
2: it.
1: One of those courses that have really helped destroy colleges.
2: Exactly.
1: Yes.
2: The type of course that stands behind the reason as to why
1: right.
2: no one wants to go to college.
1: Right.
2: But still, I would have fun teaching it because you go back to all those episodes and then I would have to include certain episodes in comedians getting in cars getting coffee. Because, and I said that yesterday, there were a couple of things, you know, and we were talking about the CBC and you know, didn't want to call the 9/11 terrorism and the whole thing. And I remember the episode with Bill Maher, where toward the end he was kind of ranting, going, you know, we're walking on eggshells with these extremists, with these terrorists, and I don't know why we're afraid to say, to call it what it is, basically. I'm paraphrasing. And he, you know, had that rant, and then the episode kind of faded out. And there are other conversations where, like Zach Galifianakis, he talked about, you know, well, after I did the Hangover, because they were in a coffee shop. Someone took a picture standing over in the corner of them with their own phone. And it was like, oh, I don't feel comfortable with that. And blah, blah, blah. You know, my privacy. And Jerry's like, what? You're sitting in a coffee shop. And he goes, yeah, but after we, you know, it really ramped up after I did the movie, The Hangover. He goes, come on. He goes, we're doing this. And then there was, you know, he's like, you know, get over it, basically. And then Larry David, they're sitting there eating pancakes. And Larry David goes, you know, I really like this writer from Larry David, if people don't know, one of the other creators and writers of Seinfeld, the comedy series, the sitcom. But he says, you know, this writer at the New York Times, and, you know, I have so much respect for him. And Jerry's like, why? Why do you just hand them this credibility? And I just thought, you know, there are so many things, and it, you know, which, by the way, makes sense because that's kind of the basis for Seinfeld, the series, was his comedy, but also his approach to observation.
1: Well, you know, the one thing you said where, you know, basically it's the Hollywood people talking about, you know, having to be at their therapist and how it is and handling success and everything else. That's another world for me.
2: Yeah.
1: You know, it's funny because people said, you know, you seem to have some success in this business. How do you handle it? I go, I don't. What I learned to handle was failure. Failure was tough. Success has been no problems. Well, you know, you've got this thing. Well, you have to learn how to say no. You can't do everything. You have to pace yourself just like everything else. But the reason that those things come, those are basically when, in my opinion, this is how I view life. When you get to a certain level and there's so many of these demands, that's a first world problem.
2: Yeah, right.
1: You know, it's like, okay, no, you got to learn to handle it. I've said this before. My greatest motivator was fear.
2: Yeah.
1: Fear not being able to do what I want to do. And it wasn't, I watched a couple of documentaries over the weekend about some, you know, a few rock stars that committed suicide and, you know, they couldn't become the rock star that they wanted to become.
2: Yeah.
1: And they had this whole imagery and I'm watching it going, okay, you had some mental problems because I never viewed anything except I love the process of what I'm doing. I like doing this. Anything else doesn't really matter. It's can I do this? It's the process that I always loved from the very, very beginning, just being able to talk in front of a microphone and just, you know, create and do a show. Anything else that comes with it, people know you. It's fine. Can it be a hassle? Well, yeah, there's a million hassles I have. There's a hassle of the idiot that, you know, is going 63 miles an hour and I go to pass him in the left-hand lane coming into work and he speeds up along with me and you keep speeding up and he keeps speeding up and it's like, stop it! Now, that's something that, but I'm able to handle that.
2: That's why I bought a fast truck.
1: I mean,
2: good luck.
1: If I'm able to handle that, anything else that comes from, you know, minor success that I have had in whatever I've chosen to do, anything that comes along because of that is really, really minor. It's like, oh, it's just so tough. People reckon, I knew primary doctor. He knew who I was. Mm-hmm. You know, it's like, I can't believe this. I'm going to have to deal with this now. I'm going to have I'm kidding. I mean,
2: right.
1: I could care less, you know, because questions about, and it's my doctor. And what I love is people that ask the questions that are really cool, which are just like, how do you do this? And how do you do this? And how do you prepare? And how do you do it every day? And those are the questions I really like. I mean, those are the questions I would ask anybody that is in any type of business. It's those probing questions that, well, how do you do that? How do you do
2: well, you know,
1: when this happens?
2: And that's it. It's not necessarily, it's not like the fame thing. It's the what you do thing. It's the, oh, okay, well, and
1: yeah.
2: I had this great experience, and people aren't going to believe this, but it was on Facebook Marketplace. Because most experiences on Facebook Marketplace. Actually, I had two, and they were both fine. But I don't do that usually. I had a couple of things, you know. We're trying to pare down what we have in the house, make a little room. My wife doesn't know I'm making room for another guitar, so I sold one of my guitars. I ended up selling it to a working musician who we've had contacts and common friends for the better part of 40 years, it turned out. And we had an hour-long conversation when he came to the house to, you know, try the guitar, play it, and pick it up. And he, you know, he was in a band in the 90s that sold over 500,000 records, and he's just very knowledgeable. And that's where I wanted that guitar. It was one of my special guitars. I didn't play enough, but I wanted it. I was really hoping it would end up somewhere where it belonged. And it did. And Kirk is just a great guy. But we got into talking about, you know, the political thing and how the political thing got into music. Because he had worked with a number of musicians. Bill Ward from Black Sabbath. He's worked with, you know, a number of musicians over the years that are recognizable, at least in the genre that I was in. And he, you know, talked about the politics of the music industry, right? And how, you know, and it's the same kind of thing. It's the control. It's the power. It's, you know, everything. And he said, I'm happy playing where I'm playing now. He goes, I had that one run, you know, that taught me that I wasn't in control. And he said, that you see in D.C., where you think, you know, you're going to go into power, you're going to, you know, rise to power, and then all of a sudden you realize you're not in control at all. And, you know, and it was a great conversation. It was just, I mean, we couldn't stop talking. His girlfriend was hoping we would wind it up, but we were standing there for an hour in my kitchen talking all of this stuff, which, and it's kind of the similar thing. You know, there it's, you know, I was intrigued by what he did because I knew so many people that he played with, and he was intrigued by what I did.
1: Well, but what you brought up is what you deal with when you're in that business, or and you've been in both businesses, or this business, which is your individual goals and what you think will make you a success versus the people that you may have signed a contract with as your management or your record company. Or your management in any type of media,
2: do they
1: see it the same way? And how do you get that autonomy to be able to create? And that's it. And I was talking to my doctor about that, you know, today, and said, yeah, really, when I got to this show, and and when we really got to be Red Eye.
2: Yeah.
1: And I said that's when, and the company that we're, you know, that we're with now, Westwood One, even before that, though, even before it, that was where we started getting. It's where they just said, just go do what you do.
2: Right.
1: Go do what you do. Go right. do what you do. Yeah. You know what you're doing. Go do what you do. And I said, and so that's one of the reasons I don't want to quit. It wasn't the celebrity stuff at all. It was like,
2: how do you get the creative control.
1: How do you get the creative control? How do you do that?
2: Kirk brought that up about music.
1: And that's what I mean. Yeah. And that was part of the thing of the documentaries that, you know, they had these great things and the record companies would come in and try to change them in this way. And then that album wasn't a success. I'm like, well, I've been there, not in the same way, but think about that. Your music, but then all of a sudden it's your opinion. Luckily, I only had one manager ever. There might have been a little bit of pressure, but it never really, they never said, you know, only one person ever said, I don't like your opinion on something.
2: Right.
1: And it was
2: a
1: single owner. It wasn't a liberal company. And we've been, you know, we work for Disney. You know, Disney really let us alone.
2: Right.
1: And
2: right.
1: Disney was, I don't know if they are still what the situation is, but they were as liberal as you can get. And they let us alone.
2: Right.
1: And so we used to get that all the time. I mean, the audience even recognizes that, as do probably listeners to rock bands that go, why did you go in this direction? Okay. They're going the corporate route or whatever.
2: Right.
1: And we used to get, well, do you guys get your talking points and does the company tell you what to do? And when you tell them, no, we actually do what we want to do. Nobody approves what you do? No, nobody approves what we do. Come on, you work for a major corporation. Go, look, I'm as shocked as you are that they come to us and say, guys, Gary and Eric, go say what you want on the radio. We think we can make money on it. What, are you out of your mind?
2: Well, back in the day when Kirk and I both, you know, I guess maybe you could say we're in our heyday as musicians, or I don't know. I didn't have a heyday. I had a day, but
1: you did a show in a barn. So
2: that's right. So there was, you know, this, but back during that era, you know, you had a bunch of older guys that basically said, hey, I see all the kids coming to the clubs for this band. Let's sign this band. You know, I looked at the band. I heard something, you know, Rick Rubin, the producer. He's not an engineer. He never touches a board. He's not a musician. He doesn't play anything.
1: He lays on a couch.
2: He's barefoot. He looks like a guru. They call him a guru. All he does is he listens. He knows what he hears. You know, he had to convince Johnny Cash to do the Nine Inch Nails song, Hurt. I mean, he had to call him over and over again and finally put together a demo as to kind of the pace of the song, the cadence of the song, of what it would be for Johnny's version. And then Johnny finally did it, and it was a masterpiece. It stole that song from Trent Reznor and Nine Inch Nails. But the point is that, you know, you get all, if you've got the right, back then when you had the right situation to let an artist be creative. And I think, by the way, it's more important now for any of spoken word content that's out there, whether it's podcasts or radio. I think it's more important now that you have to find the creative people, but you also have to let them be creative, because if you're going to just rein them in, you know, and kind of, you know, degrade that creativity, you're not going to get the best out of them. And it's the most competition we've ever been in our industry right now, because of everything from streaming to all of it. So, you and I are super grateful every day that our audience seeks us out. I mean, we're in a great place and very fortunate to be here.
1: And this all started because I was singing the George Costanza song because of the Supreme Court and the ballroom decision. So believe it or not, George isn't at home. And so we'll get to that, because we had talked yesterday about Kimberly Strassel's column in the Wall Street Journal, where she was saying the media is the one that's promoting this lawfare. The media knows that, you know, they probably do understand. I don't know if they do, but she was saying they probably do understand, you know, the legalities in this, but they never talk about the legalities. They set a false premise that liberal politicians will set.
2: Yeah.
1: Because if you look at this Supreme Court decision on the ballroom, believe it or not, I mean, it's really simple.
2: Yeah.
1: And if you understand standing, you know why it didn't go anywhere. And the concern is not the five. The concern would be Roberts joining the three liberal justices again. There was no standing here. You couldn't even get, they never got to the minutia of the legalities, because they sat there and said, well, a person walking by, if they work for some particular institution, if they don't like the aesthetics, you don't have standing under federal law to object to it. It never got to the specifics of whether he could legally do it or not,
2: right,
1: because the people filing suit didn't have, or the woman filing suit basically said, I walk by and I don't like how it looks, so I'm filing a federal suit. Anybody who understands the federal government, this is what's, you know, the 5-4, that should have been one of the 9 zips.
2: Yeah, right.
1: And for, you know, Roberts to sit there and say, well, this destroys the separation of powers. What the hell are you talking about? You first got to get it to court. You
2: right.
1: first got to have a legal case that has standing. You can't sit there and say, we're just going to throw standing out the window for this particular case.
2: Right.
1: And go to the merits of it. We're going to just reject what the federal courts actually are supposed to look at and have looked at, and the president have looked at for the longest time, and just say, well, he's Trump, we don't like it, he can't do it, when others have done the exact same thing.
2: Right. So, exactly.
1: That was just, I just found that, you know, I just shook my head on that, because it was just, it's so stupid, but so simple. You know, it really
2: yeah.
1: is. There was, you didn't have standing, you can't do it. And if you pay attention to the, but if you have a population that doesn't even understand the three branches of government,
2: yeah,
1: people believe yeah. people, they don't read, you know, we go through these cases. We actually tell you what the legalities are of it. We've sat there and said, and I've sat there and said, these are the legalities of it. This is the precedent. And I'll even say, I disagree with the precedent, and here's why.
2: Mm-hmm.
1: But we'll point out why a case, you know, whether it actually fit the precedent or not. Even if it's different than our own opinions.
2: Right.
1: We are Red Eye Radio.
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3: 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CSA does this by assessing the safety performance of motor carriers and drivers. Motor carriers are assigned a score. The carrier is then grouped with other carriers who have had a similar number of safety events. Carrier scores within the group are then ranked. Low scores are better, so carriers with the highest scores

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6: We are Red Eye Radio. He's Eric Carney and I'm Gary McNamara. Really interesting. I just was reading this from Dan McLaughlin from National Review on the whole ballroom, the Supreme Court decision on it. It said it looks like the right decision that was made. The D.C. court found that the plaintiff, the National Trust for Historic Preservation of the United States, had standing to sue based upon aesthetic injury to one of its members. As the court describes that injury, the trust relies on the declaration from a single one of its members, Allison Hoagland. Hoagland says that she lives in Washington, D.C. and expects to visit the neighborhood around the White House about once a month. She asserts that having to view the finished ballroom the government is constructing would cause her to suffer injuries to her aesthetic, cultural, and historical interest because she finds the scale, height, and massing of the government's design distasteful. And then he writes, if you're familiar only in a general sense of how the law of standing works, and it roots in common law, doctrines of injury, your first instinct as a normal sane person would probably be, this is

0: a preposterous basis to file a federal lawsuit.
1: Yeah.
0: In the immortal words of the dude in the Big Lebowski, that's just like your opinion, man.
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4: Fox News, I'm Sue Guzman. Nearly 30 years after the murder of legendary rapper Tupac Shakur, his accused killer, Dwayne Keefe D. Davis, has been found guilty.
5: The verdict reads as follows. We, the jury in the above-entitled case, find the defendant, Dwayne Keefe Davis, as follows. Count one, murder with use of a deadly weapon. Guilty of first-degree murder with use of a deadly weapon.
4: Davis, the only person ever charged in Shakur's 1996 death, the rapper shot while on his way to perform at a club in Las Vegas. A top Army official resigns after 18 months on the job. Fox's Kristen Goodwin with more.
6: A rep for the White House confirming Army Secretary Dan Driscoll submitted his resignation to President Trump, saying in part, Secretary Driscoll has been highly effective in advancing President Trump's agenda to make America strong again at the Department of the Army.
4: There have been reports of tensions between Driscoll and Secretary of War Pete Hegseth for weeks. 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
0: And he is Eric Carly, and I'm Gary McNamara. 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
0: All right, so I was like, oh, wow, that's right. The trial was going on. The murder trial of Tupac Shakur.
14: Yeah.
0: Wow.
14: Yeah.
0: 1996. Duane Davis found guilty of first-degree murder. 24 prosecution witnesses, 3 defense witnesses. Some of the major testimony against him was him. He has constantly said he was in the car. Yeah. And his defense attorney said, I sat there and went, you need to shut up for appeal. His defense attorney argued that no evidence beyond his own statements placed him in Las Vegas or in the car.
14: Well, your own statements are pretty huge.
0: I know.
14: That's a tough thing to say.
15: You know, other than the admission that he did it, there's no evidence that he did it. You know, I mean, it wasn't, his lawyer wasn't claiming, like, false confession. That's not what he was saying. It's first of all, it's weird. It's kind of bizarre after all these years, you know, for this to finally get to this point of the trial. I mean, because I'm thinking to myself, well, most young people don't really know. I mean, they likely know the, you know, if they're into hip hop or whatever, or even not if they're into anything pop culture, they're aware of Tupac, but they don't really remember when this thing went down.
0: Well, all you have to do is simply put it this way. In 1973, if there was a trial for a murder from 1943, everybody would go, whatever.
15: Yeah, right. They got a jury wearing bell bottoms. You know what I mean? It's so... And in 1943, they didn't even know what bell bottoms were. No, that's it. It's so much time has gone on, you know, and I think that's,
14: I'm just curious about the process itself. Obviously, you know, new information brings about new evidence. You know, quite often, some of the things, in fact, I had a friend whose sister was killed. The murder was profiled on the Discovery Channel years ago. And when they finally found her killer, and in fact, that's how I knew, that's how I learned they had found her killer. But they talked about the DNA evidence now that, you know, was that they could use. They could take the evidence, and through the technology with DNA, they really narrowed it down, and they finally found the killer. You know, but they're not always, cases aren't always that simple. And back then, there were so many players in terms of gangs and what was going on surrounding the murder of Tupac Shakur, that it was really hard to know. Plus, quite frankly, you're not going to get a lot of people to talk. It's just the way it is. You know, and or you just don't have a lot of witnesses. And the way it went down, I don't know, it just seemed to me, you know, from the outside looking in, it seemed to me at the time, man, they got to have a bunch of witnesses. There's got to be a ton of evidence here. And it took this long to get to this point.
0: Yeah, I just thought it was interesting, though, what the lawyer said. It was like, wow. All right.
14: Yeah.
0: You ready?
14: All right.
0: Let's hit all the stuff.
14: Oh, all right.
0: No matter what you think about the president's oil deal with Venezuela, whether the Pentagon or the United States should be taking penny warrant equity into a foreign company. And it was interesting because you didn't hear a lot of Republicans in Congress talk about it yesterday.
14: No, you didn't.
0: You didn't hear a lot of Republicans jumping on board, because there is a certain uncomfortable feeling with Republicans when you start talking about the Pentagon is going to control the distribution of oil from Venezuela, and will be the actual department that has equity. Now, a lot of legal people are saying we have no idea whether this is even legal or not. But the fact is, it's not going to have the immediate impact. It's not going to fill the oil reserve in Trump's term.
14: No.
0: It may not have the oil to fill it for 10 years.
14: Right.
0: This is all about potential. It's not oil that's ready to go. So the president was out there saying, if he's trying to promote the fact that we're going to fill the strategic reserve when this oil is ready, we have a problem with defense in this country, because that thing needs to be filled up ASAP.
14: Yeah. Yeah.
0: It's lowest level since 1980. There's no reason to have it. With the money, you know, when you see that, there's a legit question here. And it's not because I agree that national defense is the number one responsibility of the federal government. Number two, even though you look at how big our national defense bill is, it's still smaller compared to the overall budget than it's been probably since World War II.
14: Yeah. Yeah.
0: And it keeps going down as a percentage. We still spend a lot, but it's entitlements. Oh, and I had to do it again over the weekend. They got to stop this. They keep saying that Social Security is an entitlement. It's not an entitlement.
14: This comes up. I've been talking about this, what, for two decades, three decades?
0: Maybe since the Tupac Shakur killing murder, because it still comes up on social media. And all the people respond going, you're right. It's not an entitlement. It's not an entitlement. You paid, and therefore you're entitled to it. So it's not an entitlement.
14: Psst,
0: that's why it's an entitlement.
14: Mm-hmm.
0: You just made the argument.
14: Yeah.
0: Right. It's not an entitlement because I'm entitled to get it. And this is where you say people don't even think anymore. They don't even think.
14: Yeah.
0: And right. I had to explain to the person, no, it's an entitlement because you put into it. When they call welfare an entitlement program, it should not be called an entitlement program. That's where the mistake is.
14: Yeah, and they also blended it in with the idea of the entitlement mentality.
0: Right.
14: Which built for years, and we've been talking about this for decades.
0: Yes.
14: That there's a difference. If you pay into it, then you are entitled to the benefits of it.
0: Right. And that's the entire concept of it. But the entitlement programs are just, you know, dwarfing everything else. Mm-hmm. In the federal budget. So I believe they need to do more. But when, you know, you look at the fact that he's asking for $1.5 trillion, not going to get that amount in all likelihood, but he's asking for that. And then you just say, what are we doing with all the money? How are we allocating the money? How come you would think, frankly, a lot of people were surprised, you know, when they start talking about, you know, you hear the leaks that are coming down that, you know, we're not prepared for a long war in Iran. Why not with the money that we spend? What are we spending it on?
14: Mm-hmm.
0: Right. And can you get serious people in Congress actually to look at the Pentagon and say the procurement process is screwed up, where we're focusing is screwed up, we shouldn't be doing this, we shouldn't be doing that, because you have such a reactionary political table right now.
14: Yeah.
0: Everything is reactionary.
14: Yeah.
0: Completely reactionary. People just go bonkers about something without any knowledge whatsoever, including people in Congress. And that's, to me, the scary part. Where are the people that are actually in the government trying to get things actually done?
14: Yeah. Well, it's been this slow roll, and this is part of the great concern of the Republicans becoming less conservative and moving further left, that over the years, you know, there's been this whittling away of the national defense budget, you know, and there has to be a priority. It's the number one role of the federal government. There has to be a priority here. And if we got into the situation in Iran, and there is a concern on inventory, defense inventory, at this point. You know, I saw something from Politico, and it's Politico. But basically, the Republicans have become really disenchanted with Trump's, I think they use the word blunder, on Iran. You know, and my concern, my overall concern would be, and we've talked about the messaging, have one message. We're doing everything every day to keep them from getting nuclear weapons. We have accomplished a lot. We're going to stay on that mission. That's going to be our mission. We're not going further than that on a day-to-day. We're not going to fill you in on day-to-day missions and what's going on. We're doing that. That will be our goal until we believe we've reached it, and you leave it at that. But aside from that, you know, there is the concern for, again, what we have available to us. So if, you know, if you have Republican rank and file and Republicans in power on Capitol Hill that are becoming disenchanted with this whole thing, you know, my concern would be, all right, you know, we go back to Bush and Afghanistan or Iraq or whatever, the exit strategy. Well, it's not, in this case, wasn't necessarily exit strategy. It was regime change has to be a part of this, and you know it. And they've said from the beginning, oh, this isn't about regime change. Well, you killed the Ayatollah. You started by killing the Ayatollah.
0: And different levels and a significant portion of those
14: levels of
0: government.
14: And so, yeah, it's about regime change. But it's also about the messaging. And then you get this story that comes out that says, all right, we're kind of running short. How do you get from beginning that mission to, if that was accurate and true, to being short on defense mechanisms and equipment? I hope that's not the case. I hope that's not true. But it, either way, if you're not accomplishing the mission, if you don't accomplish this mission, it is going to be seen by history as a blunder. And it could have an impact here in a couple of months, 2 months and a few days for the midterms. That's not good.
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0: We are Red Eye Radio. He is Eric Carney, and I'm Gary McNamara. So it was really interesting because there wasn't really a lot. I mean, after all the hype of the Venezuela deal, sort of died yesterday.
1: Yeah.
0: It wasn't even much analysis on it.
1: Well, because there's not, there's not much to analyze because you don't know. You know, I saw in the Wall Street Journal the one story where one analyst was saying, hey, look, this could be on, you know, on an SPR level. This could be huge, especially with the big shale boom of what we have here in the States. But what you don't know is what we said yesterday. Who's going to be in control of Venezuela by the time this thing gets to the market?
0: Yeah, but for the SPR, you're talking at least 7 years is what I've seen the minimum number.
1: Yeah.
0: Before you could ever get access to the oil you would need.
1: Yeah, that's where it was going. That's the second part of what I just said. And that is, who's going to be in control then? What are the market prices going to be? And how do you get it from the ground
0: SPR? I wasn't hitting what you were saying. I was hitting what he was saying.
1: Right. Yeah, and that's, we were making the same point, basically. Yes.
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10: Mulling new strikes. I'm Sue Guzman, Fox News. President Trump reportedly considering waging some limited strikes in the Strait of Hormuz following the exchange of gunfire between the U.S. and Iranian forces over the weekend. An official telling Axios that the plan is to reduce the risk of Iranian attacks on oil tankers. The president telling Fox that the U.S. will respond after Iran attacked Jordan and the UAE on Sunday.
11: They don't really know. In my opinion, they don't know who the leader is. You have the radicals, but they've been wiped out from the standpoint of the military, because the military is just a fraction of what it was. I don't really think they know who their leader is.
10: The president also ruled out using a nuclear weapon against Iran, saying the country's military has been defeated. Shakeup in the U.S. military. Army Secretary Dan Driscoll's resigned. Fox's Jennifer Griffin with more.
12: It's not surprising. Secretary Driscoll, who's a close ally of Vice President Vance, has been butting heads with Secretary Hegseth for months now. In fact, he had disagreed with Secretary Hegseth's decision to fire many of the Army's top generals, top leaders, leading to a bit of a brain drain in the Army. And now we understand that Secretary Driscoll has submitted his resignation.
10: The accused killer of legendary rapper Tupac Shakur convicted by a jury. Fox's Kristen Goodwin telling us.
13: After less than 3 hours of deliberations, a jury finding Dwayne Davis
14: guilty of first-degree murder with use of a deadly weapon.
13: Prosecutors say Davis, a former leader of the Compton Crips gang, orchestrated the 1996 fatal drive-by shooting of Tupac in Las Vegas after a fight involving the rapper's entourage and Davis's nephew. The 63-year-old is not accused of pulling the trigger, but of providing the gun, charged in 2023 after co-writing a book prosecutors say detailed his involvement. The defense argued there was no physical evidence, a judge ordering Davis to be held with no bail.
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10: A divided Supreme Court is allowing construction of President Trump's White House ballroom to continue. We have more from Fox's Shannon Bream.
25: The 5-4 decision is a big win for the president. As the administration says, crews are working 20 hours a day on the complex that includes both the ballroom and those underground military installations. Well, the court had this to say. It said it's not passing judgment on the legality of the project, but it did hold that the plaintiff challenging the ballroom project likely doesn't actually have the right to sue the Trump administration over it. Quote, we conclude only that based on the submissions before us, the government is likely to prevail in showing that the National Trust for Historic Preservation in the United States lacks Article 3 standing to challenge the project in federal court.
10: Still no verdict in the Lindsay Clancy murder trial. They're deciding whether Clancy is legally responsible for the deaths of her three young children. Fox's Brian Yannis reports from Plymouth, Massachusetts.
26: Over 3 days, this jury will be back tomorrow at 9 a.m. for day 4 of deliberations. The only real interesting thing today, at least you can say, is that, well, there was no note. No question from this jury. In fact, this jury has only had one note over these last 3 days, and that was to ask to see two pieces of evidence, the bags of prescription pill bottles that were found in the home, as well as the knife that Lindsay Clancy used in her failed suicide attempt.
10: The bodies of a Texas chiropractor and at least one other person have been found after a major weekend flash flood swept through the Grand Canyon. At least one person still missing. Waves of torrential rain hitting that tourist destination Saturday that hosts 4.4 million visitors a year. And former New York lawmaker has received a lifetime ban from prediction market Kalshi. The ban against George Santos comes after the Commodity Futures Trading Commission said Santos made more than $17,000 by placing bets on his own attendance at President Trump's State of the Union address. I'm Sue Guzman. This is Fox News.
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3: Now, it's Red Eye Radio. Gary McNamara and Eric Hurley talk about everything from politics to social issues and news of the day. Whether you're up late or you're just starting your day, welcome to the show. 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
16: All across America, we are Red Eye Radio. He is Eric Hurley and I'm Gary McNamara. Welcome and good morning. Thanks so much for being here this morning. All right, we talk a lot about, you know, the Democrats and where they're going in November, and it's pretty easy. I mean, because they've told you what they're about, and it's insanity. But yeah. Insanity in the polls, if the polls are correct, insanity is doing a lot better than people would think they're doing. So what are the Republicans thinking right now? You mentioned the article in Politico. This one was in thehill.com. All right. GOP soul-searching for life after Trump is ramping up. Republicans say their party will need to do a lot of soul-searching to find its direction before President Trump leaves office in 2029, something that is coming into sharper focus with the approaching midterm election and the realization that Trump will soon become a lame duck. GOP strategists and political experts, and that's what they're saying, is he's going to lose one of the houses.
17: Right. Yeah.
16: GOP strategists and political experts say the discussion about what comes next will begin to ramp up considerably after the November election. It's a discussion likely to be impacting, and I can't, then it stops there. It didn't print. There will be serious debate about the policy and about the direction of what the party is, said Vin Weber, a GOP strategist and former member of the House GOP leadership. The debate will center on whether the Trump revolution on a host of issues such as trade will live on with the GOP. Weber said Republicans have embraced tariffs in recent years because they, quote, respect Donald Trump as a negotiator, not because they've embraced the concept of tariffs generally. By the way, that's BS. They have not embrace tariffs because they respect Donald Trump as a negotiator. They embrace tariffs because it would have been politically damaging because Trump controlled the narrative on that.
17: Right.
16: He just controlled it on it, especially in the beginning when it all came. And we had warned the administration about it. We had talked about prices over and over again to the Republicans, and Republicans seem even now to have no concern about prices whatsoever. In fact, Trump's been out there saying, you know, aren't you willing to pay a little bit more, you know, to take out Iran or whatever? Might have been able to sell that at another time. You can't sell that now.
17: No.
16: Can't sell that to independents.
17: No.
16: You've got to get independents. You're trying to, I think, you know, keep your base going, but your base doesn't matter. It's what independents want. House Republicans, he said House Republicans... Excuse me. He said Republicans embrace Trump as a bold fighter who won't back down. But he said not everybody in the party is thrilled about some of Trump's policy positions, including tariffs and federal meddling in the private sector. It's something that we have said. You cannot stand up there. You cannot be J.D. Vance and President Trump and stand up there and say we're against socialism and we're against communism and then promote the federal government having equity and ownership in businesses.
17: Yeah. No.
16: And to point that out, people get angry at us. Sorry. Be angry at the people that are saying one thing and promoting the same thing. Well, that are criticizing one thing and promoting the exact same thing.
17: As they point out in the Wall Street Journal, basically the agreement announced Friday evening would transform the U.S. government from a broker of American oil investments in Venezuela to an investor itself. We talked about that yesterday.
16: Yeah.
17: We phrased it differently, but same thing. And that's the problem is, and then when you talk about ownership and AI, I have an asterisk that I'm willing to put up on the AI thing. And the reason is because AI is going to play a massive role in national defense. My concern there is how AI, when the government, you know, is using it for national defense, how it's going to be used in terms of monitoring the American people and privacy concerns and everything else that, you know, if AI decides it's going to break out of the sandbox and start doing its own surveillance, that kind of thing. There's a lot of concerns there, but that's kind of the, you know, I won't say down the road. It's almost a different topic in that regard. But I'm willing to listen. You have to make the case. No one's made the case so far. But the people need to know exactly how AI is going to be used. I mean, there's a lot of things.
16: But ownership of government, ownership of the business is not.
17: No, it's not necessary.
16: It's got nothing to do
17: with contracts.
16: Yeah, that's got nothing to do with what you're talking about.
17: It's only contracts. But I'm willing to put an asterisk there for someone to explain to me why ownership is better than a contract. Because I don't know that there's a path there.
16: Or regulation.
17: Yeah, well, regulation, but what I mean is they're going to use AI. The federal government is going to use AI as a part of national defense. The question is, will it be a government proprietary AI or will it be one from the private sector? It will likely be one from the private sector. So if we're talking about ownership, if you're saying we're going to fold this into national defense, well, why do you need ownership as opposed to a contract?
16: When you have in my, this is again, the GOP strategist. This is somebody the GOP hires to tell them strategy, Ben Weber. In my view, much of the appeal of Trump to the Republican Party is that he was able to rouse the faithful against a movement to the radical left that we've experienced under Barack Obama. A senior Senate GOP aide who requested anonymity to discuss the behind-the-scenes discussion about what comes after Trump said the president will leave a massive void when he leaves the White House. Anybody that says there's going to be a conversation is right. Donald Trump is Donald Trump. There will never be another president like him, the aide said. I don't think the party knows what it wants yet. It's really hard for a lot of people to think about that. Donald Trump has been the leader of the Republican Party for a decade, and that's a long time in politics. Some Republicans are baffled by Trump's escalation of the trade war with Canada. And again, the whole ownership thing, equity in companies, equity in foreign companies. We don't even know whether that's legal yet. I haven't seen any type of legal briefs on that here.
17: On the Venezuela thing.
16: At the moment. But when you are, to give you an example, the whole thing on Lake America, Lake Ontario.
17: Yeah.
16: The response, you didn't see a lot of response from members of Congress on it.
17: Right.
16: What you saw was the influencers on social media and other political conservative, well, Republican pundits talk about the fact of, see how we got them? See how we got them? See how angry they are? See how they all jumped up and, you know, and they named stuff so we can name stuff. This is what the Republican Party, this is what they view. When you think about the last 6 months, you tell me one thing that has been promoted by the at the same time laughed at and promoted as we got the left on this one. We got the left. We're showing them now, and it's completely and totally meaningless.
17: Well, and that's it. It doesn't move a needle. It's not a motivator.
16: Right. It's not a motivator.
17: It's
16: not a motivator to get independence.
17: Nope.
16: And
17: it's a social media war.
16: That's what it was. It's a social media war
4: Next president's going to come in. It'll be back to Lake Ontario again. What about the Gulf of, what do I call it?
17: Gulf
4: the,
17: of
4: no,
17: no, America.
4: The Gulf, no, no, the Gulf of Amaro. That's what I called it.
17: Oh,
4: remember
17: oh,
4: the
17: yeah,
4: Amaro?
17: Yeah.
4: Gulf of Amaro.
17: Right. I think we should just call it Trump Gulf.
4: The Gulf of Trump.
17: They were talking about the Trump RX and all this and Trump savings and stuff they're doing. And it's like, well, beyond the Trump years, are they going to continue to call them, you know, Trump RX on prescriptions, prescription drugs? And are they going to continue to call it Trump savings? I mean,
4: why not?
17: That's what it's called.
4: It's still Obamacare.
17: You guys may not want to call it. I did see this, by the way, in the response. And again, this is all just social media back and forth. It's not a needle mover for November or beyond.
4: Well,
17: I saw this response and it was, or this story that said the downloads for MapQuest have surged because they refuse to change the name of Lake Ontario. I'm like, really? Really?
4: Well, when you're down to, we showed them, look at their response. You know, they're angry about it. Therefore, we've won. When that's your political messaging in the second term of this president, and that's what you're looking at as a victory, you've got major problems. And it's not going to take independence away. And if I was a political consultant, this is what I would do. I voted for Trump 3 times. I wanted him to succeed. I want the Republican Party to succeed. You know, well, you're talking about the lesser of two evils. Maybe, but the big evil is Dr. Evil.
17: Yes.
4: It's really, really evil. I mean, it's actually evil. You may disagree on economic concepts with the Republicans or Trump, but the other side is bat soup crazy. And so I don't want them to win. And so when Republicans and the president ignore prices as if it doesn't matter, especially following what Biden did on that, it's almost unforgivable politically.
17: Well, and then along with that is the salt in the wound that are all of these little Band-Aids. We're going to exempt over 200 food products. We're going to bring in for 90 days imported beef.
4: Yeah.
17: You know, we went and met some of my in-laws for lunch in Central Texas over the weekend. And they were telling us they're all buying beef like directly. They'll buy a half cow, have it processed and the whole thing. Comes out to about $5 a pound. I thought, well, $5 a pound. Oh, wait, you are saving money. Because I was looking at Walmart prices, like a pound of ground beef, $7.50. Mm-hmm. So, you know, I thought to myself, you know, people kind of find their own way to or make sacrifices with a lot of families. And if you're doing these Band-Aids, it's like, yeah, but you're not helping because it's akin to what they did with the COVID stuff. Oh, well, we'll send you money. Now, there were some people, and we talked about them then, that were getting more money to stay home than they were in their job. But a lot of people that were getting money were going, well, you know what? This doesn't do the trick. Or the farmers, when we had tariffs in the first term of Trump, that were saying, we don't want the government checks. What we want is the reestablished trade routes. What we want is trade to get back to where it was. And so the thing is, when you throw in these Band-Aids on top of not, you know, working on pricing, focusing on pricing, and continuing with more tariffs, I mean, I don't know if we're going to have a trade partner in Canada, you know, for the rest of Trump's term. I don't know where it's going. But this is, you know, again, this is all part of people looking at this because we look at it from outside Wonkville, right? We're not, you know, our listeners are very involved. They're very up to speed on everything that's going on. The average person comes home and says, oh, my gosh, you know, they've been working all day and they're looking at this going, you know, this is what we're doing. We're doing the back and forth. We're doing the I don't like this guy. He doesn't like me. And they don't care about the truth. They don't care about the details of it. They only care about what their, I was going to say checkbook. Nobody has a checkbook anymore. What their bank account actually shows and what they have to spend at the store, what's left to spend.
4: When the consultants for the Republican Party in this article are saying that the Republican Party is lost, they don't know where to go, that's because they have ignored the conservatives of the party.
17: Yeah.
4: That's why. And the conservatives feel like they have no place to go.
17: Right.
4: They look at that party and they say, you know, you're trying to sell us liberal economics on tariffs.
17: Yeah.
4: That if you make things more expensive, you'll make a better economy. Anybody who's gone through the debate on minimum wage, taxes, or anything knows that's not true. Any conservative knows it's not true. Now, you may do tariffs because somebody's involved in unfair trading practices, but with Trump, it got to be, I didn't like the conversation I had with her. Remember that one?
17: Oh, yeah.
4: Denmark or whatever? Right, right. You get a 10% more tariff.
17: Right.
4: We don't like your thing on this. We're going to use it here, and that's why the Supreme Court shut him down and probably will shut him down again if it ever gets to the point on the on the new tariffs, because Congress is the one that taxes, and tariffs are taxes. Mm-hmm. When the president said it really hurt him, when the president said that foreign countries pay it. Remember the blowback we got from our own listeners when we said, no, they don't. The companies and the consumer in the United States pays the vast majority of the tariffs.
17: And Secretary Bessent said it the same repeatedly thing. We were saying, his own Treasury Secretary was saying it.
4: You can't lie to conservatives about economics.
17: You can't.
4: That's what the president did.
17: You can't change the math. You can't change the dynamics of how an economy works. Right. Because now what are we seeing? Well, they're writing checks to these importers because the importer paid the tax. And then Bessent himself even has to go further now and make excuses.
4: But then at the same time, as we know, okay, we're going to cut the 200 last December, 200 grocery products. So your prices will be cheaper because you care about having lower prices. So we're going to give you lower prices that we raised. So you admitted then, that was the admission then, with the beef. You admitted the same thing there. We're going to make a deal to allow foreign beef to come in.
17: To lower prices.
4: To lower prices, which will hurt the American jobs and the American beef manufacturers because they went nuts. And then on oil, he says, we're going to go and we're going to become part owner of a foreign oil company in a foreign country. We're going to get that oil at below market prices. Well, why aren't you boosting the American oil? What do you actually believe in economics? That's why the Republican Party and conservatives are going, we have no idea where this guy's going. He doesn't make sense.
17: Right.
4: He's covered 360 degrees of economics.
17: Right. Right.
4: We don't know where he's going.
17: Right.
4: That's why Republicans are confused.
17: The question mark.
4: Yep. We are Red Eye Radio.
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6: Extreme summer heat at times this growing season continues to impact crop conditions, according to USDA's final crop progress report for August. Meteorologist Brad Rippey, however, notes for the U.S. corn crop,
7: we have finally stabilized after several weeks of declining corn conditions. Steady this week at 57% good to excellent, 17% very poor to poor.
6: Some states in the Western Corn Belt continue to report significant very poor to poor conditions for their corn crop. Meanwhile, soybean conditions slid slightly week over week.
7: We're now seeing just 58% of the soybeans good to excellent, down 2 points from last week's 60%, 13% very poor to poor. That

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8: We are Red Eye Radio. He is Eric Cronin. I'm Gary McNamara. So when you look at this article on thehill.com about where the Republican Party is going, I think probably the most significant thing is economic.
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8: 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Everything from J.D. 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
11: This may be the biggest blue threat that Texas has seen, but they're going to spend a ton of money trying to resuscitate Paxton, and they didn't have to had the president chosen to just endorse John Cornyn, the sitting senator.
12: No question. Ken Paxton, too, at the very least, you got to hustle. That's one thing the president doesn't usually tolerate. When

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3: Fox News, I'm Ted Linder. The number of dead from catastrophic flooding in Nepal and China, over 1,000 now, according to authorities, as rescue teams work to reach communities cut off by the disaster. Nepal's disaster agency saying that 987 deaths have been counted there, 3,916 people missing, including 583 foreigners. Wednesday's disaster began with a chain of events high in the Himalayas, where a glacial collapse sent large amounts of rock, ice, and meltwater into valleys below, triggering powerful floods. The U.S. military targeting an island in the Strait of Hormuz after Iran fired strikes at U.S. ally Jordan.
4: CENTCOM spokesman Captain Tim Hawkins says Islamic Revolutionary Guard Corps forces were observed preparing to launch rockets with sea mines into the Strait of Hormuz. Last week, CENTCOM said it had completed clearing sea mines from the strait.
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13: And he is Eric Carley, and I'm Gary McNamara. Where are the Republicans going for November? More on that coming up in just a minute.
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13: So, yeah, so I look at, if you want to know where the Republican Party is going and some of the challenges they face, I look at the, you know, again, at the whole Lake Ontario, Lake America thing. And, you know, I don't know how many times I saw on social media, isn't this what you voted for? This is what I voted for. You voted for the symbolic changing of an Iroquois Indian name that has absolutely nothing to do with Canada. Before Canada even existed, it was called Ontario. And because somebody has a response, you say we've won because that person responded in a negative way to that. You're a Republican, the party that we thought was of conservative substance, and you feel that that is an incredible victory.
14: I remember the poll. It showed the concerns of Republicans and conservatives. Number one, the border. A close second, the economy. Number three, Lake Ontario.
13: Yeah, I mean, it you had some Republicans come on and say this is just stupid. It's just stupid. But what I saw, and I think it was even on Newsmax, were like, well, look at all the things that the Democrats changed the names of, which we thought was stupid.
14: Yeah.
13: Yeah. Which we thought was wrong.
14: Right. Let's not behave like them.
13: But to sit there and claim that the major victory that you've received over the last few months is that the president, through an executive order, not through legislation, not through convincing people that what he wishes to do is right, but through an executive order, symbolically changes a name that has nothing to do with the country that he is insulting,
14: right,
13: and you view that as a victory, shows you where a significant portion of the Republican Party is today.
14: Right. Yeah.
13: You know, that was such a victory. But I was laughing the whole weekend. You see, I voted for this. Isn't this what? This is exactly what I voted for.
14: Mm-hmm.
13: Wow.
14: Yeah.
13: How the Republican Party has fallen from a party of conservative substance in economics and in the credibility of how economics works.
14: If you had told me in the months after the 2024 election and into the first few months of President Trump's second term, that we'd be here by the midterm, I would have told you you're smoking weed.
13: Well, it's the same thing we said about the Memorandum of Understanding.
14: Mm-hmm.
13: If the president had said, we're going to go to war, and the Memorandum of Understanding, that's why that was such a horrible thing. And thank God that went away. And thank God they seem to be more on the track of economic pressure, because that was that killed the president's credibility with a significant portion of his base. They'd still vote for him like I would over the what else is out there. But the fact is, it really hurt him with independents. And it really doesn't matter whether the Republican Party has me or you.
14: Mm-hmm.
13: Because the the other choice is completely and totally unacceptable.
11: Mm-hmm.
13: Independents will vote for that other choice.
11: Mm-hmm.
13: And you're seeing it, you know, I look at one of the problems with the Republican Party. Once you chose, look at the state of Texas. Once you chose Paxton, you should be supporting him.
14: Right.
13: Well, he's lazy. Well, I don't care. It's what the party wants. You support him with money. You saw Kennedy. Nah, we're not going to give him any money.
14: Yeah, right.
13: Well, the president may. He's got $350 million or whatever it is, you know, for himself, which he doesn't need. He can spend it, you know, he can give it to. Now, that's not going to happen probably because even though he endorses him, he's not going to spend money on him because it's his money. If that's in any reality true, well, then you ought to be defeated.
14: Well, it's are you in it to win it or not?
13: And I'm not a huge fan of Paxton.
14: Yeah, if again,
13: I'm not a huge fan at all. Well, and so
14: and
13: I don't think he's the best candidate, but that's who your party chose.
14: And you know, you look at Cornyn. You know, Sleepy Cornyn was becoming more and more the new Susan Collins, even though 95% of the time he was voting for Trump, the hesitation and the and lack of conviction was growing, and I didn't want that to be the future of my representation.
13: I guess my point on all this is it's not a party of ideology anymore and of beliefs.
14: No.
13: It is in part. There's still the part of that belief, but it's not as much of a party as ideology and belief and core values. It's turning into tribal. It's turning into tribal and little symbolic victories.
14: Yeah.
13: Oh, look at the response we got from this person in Canada who says, we're going to call it Lake Ontario. We win, we win, we win, we win.
11: Mm-hmm.
13: My God, that's where the Republican Party is now.
11: Yeah.
13: That the president with, you know, can just, you know, executive order, he can change the name and the maps have to, you know, the United States government has to abide by that.
11: Mm-hmm.
13: They view that as this incredible victory. That, you know, this shows that America now is supreme and the Republican Party. My God, what the hell happened to the Republican Party?
11: Yeah.
13: What the hell happened?
14: Well, you know, it's been slowly moving that direction.
13: Yeah, we knew.
14: Over the years, and I guess it was inevitable. I was hoping it would happen after I retired. 20 years from now. 30 years from now. That we get to that. I don't know if it's a threshold or not because I don't know how much further left they can go. It might be a lot more further left.
13: Yeah, it could be, you know, but I don't see, you know, I look out there and you say, who is the conservative leader when you look at for president out there? Certainly with J.D. Vance's and the problems he has. Which is also the belief, oh my gosh, you know, again, in government involvement in the economy.
11: Yeah.
13: Where he, you know, where he agrees with Trump on the equity in AI and everything else and large corporations. When you see the populism, you know, the liberal populism of a Josh Hawley, you know. I think the only thing that kept that, remember, because Trump endorsed it for a short time, the 10% on credit card rates.
11: Right.
13: Yeah. Why didn't Trump go along with that? Why didn't Republicans jump on it? Because people are using their credit. They've been using their credit to keep the economy going. If you make it 10%, you're going to have credit card companies cancel 20 million credit cards.
11: Yeah.
13: They're afraid it'll hurt the economy.
11: Right.
13: But they're out there saying price controls are good for credit.
11: Yeah.
13: Unless it affects people purchasing, which of course it will. Why? Because you can't control. You can manipulate an economy. You cannot control economics, which is how people respond to incentive. And for some reason, and we dealt with this in 2016, where people said, well, you don't understand. Trump is a business person. Mm-hmm. He can run the economy. Mm-hmm. No, he can't. Stop it.
11: Well,
13: he can't. Now, there's not any person, one person who can manage the U.S. economy to success. Unless you talk about incentive, unless you push through, you know, growth policies of lower taxes, less regulations, which the president has done in the past with regulations, and he is solely responsible. It shows he does understand economics. Why he doesn't on other areas, I don't know, because you can never get a president to tell you what they believe in economics. You couldn't get Obama to do it. You couldn't get Bush to do it. You certainly can't get Trump to do it. Ask him, well, tell me, how do you think the whole thing works? You know more about how we believe how economics works than any president in my lifetime.
11: Mm-hmm.
13: Yeah. And even Reagan, because remember, it was Reagan was very hesitant about lowering taxes the way he did. It was mm-hmm. Jack Kemp mm-hmm. that really was the one who pushed him over, and he was very wary of that.
11: Right. Yeah.
13: And so, you know, you look at it and it's like, wow. You know, that the Republican Party is lost, according to this article, and the people inside, they don't know where to go. I understand why. When you abandon the things, the values that you have held and the reality of economics, when you say to hell with it, we're just going to pretend other things work, this is what's going to happen to your party.
11: Yeah. Yep. Yeah, this is where it goes.
13: We're gonna be involved like Democrat. Let's do, hey, pretend economics is working for them. Let's do pretend economics ourselves.
14: Well, and that's the thing, you know, it gets back to the populace, what the populace have been saying for decades, really. And that is, well, the two parties, there's no difference. More and more, I mean, there are, break it down, there are real differences.
13: Well, because the Democrat Party has moved way further left than the Republican Party.
14: Exactly.
13: Well, I don't know, but the Republican Party from where they were, okay, nah, the Democrats have moved further left because they've gone
14: insane. Moved further left.
13: You can't get more left than insanity.
14: The Republicans have a few more steps to go to meet the DSA level.
13: Well, you know something? The Democrats have actually moved so far left, they've now viewed to what was viewed as the far right, anti-Semitism, racism of identity politics, misogyny.
11: Yeah.
13: So the stereotype of what the far right is what the far left has now become.
11: Yes.
13: They've embraced the insane left and the insane right at the same time.
11: Yes.
14: Yeah. And it's, you know, it's not a conundrum because it's easy to figure out. This is not a situation where you don't know what to do. True conservatives know what to do.
13: Is there the political will to do so?
14: Well, is there the political will and how many Republicans who are running for and eventually get into office are actually true conservatives? It wasn't too long ago we did the head count. We got up to 3/4 of 1 in the Senate. You know, we were breaking it down based on issues. But if the party's going that direction, you know, you can have your Freedom Caucus all day long. But what's actually getting done in the end?
13: Well, they're going to update it. It's going to be the semi-Freedom Caucus.
14: Yeah. The
13: Enos Cantor Freedom Caucus.
14: Some Freedoms Caucus. Freedoms at times Caucus.
13: Yeah.
14: You know, because, again, As you move further and further left, you start entertaining the idea of, all right, we're gonna change this. You know, the president with his health initiative on basically setting up a government prescription thing, a Trump RX, and that kind of thing, and other initiatives. Those are, you know, it's if you're saying, all right, we're going to pay direct. We're not going to pay the middleman. We're not going to pay, all these pharmacy kickback industries. We're not going to pay any of that. We're going to pay direct, basically, so that the consumer gets, if you're going to spend government money, the consumer gets the benefit of that. Okay, you get people's ears with something like that. But it really didn't make a lot of noise yesterday. Fox News was the only one that had it.
13: It doesn't make noise until it affects people in their daily life.
14: That's the thing.
13: On economics.
14: Well, and you have to be at the point of truly rolling it out.
13: Yeah. Yep.
14: So until you're at that point, you don't get the benefit.
13: We are Red Eye Radio.
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13: We are Red Eye Radio. He's Eric Carly, and I'm Gary McNamara. Listener wrote us, you guys keep saying that you don't know what happened to the Republican Party. I believe the future as a Republican Party is J.D. Vance or Ramaswamy. They're both friends, both businessmen, so it might be both of them. We never said we did not know what happened to the Republican Party.
14: In fact, we talked about how we've been talking about them going left for years. We've been watching this.
13: Yes, exactly.
14: That's actually the whole point that we've been making.
13: And Ramaswamy disagrees with what J.D. Vance, I can tell you right now, what he's been talking about, equity and ownership in companies. Ramaswamy does not believe that.
14: Right.
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7: For Iran. I'm Ted Lindner, Fox News. The president issuing those new warnings Monday. Fox's Kevin Cork from Washington explains the U.S. is prepared to launch strikes in Iran.
8: While posting an AI-generated image suggesting Karg Island, Iran's major oil export hub, might be targeted next. As for the IRGC, well, ever resistant to U.S. pressure, well, they fired at least 8 ballistic missiles toward American interests in Jordan after the U.S. hit IRGC launch positions on Larak Island. Sources tell Fox News most of the incoming fire from the regime was, in fact, intercepted. Now, on Wall Street, unsubstantiated rumors of Iranian mines hitting targets in the Strait of Hormuz sent oil prices higher, though U.S. officials say the Iranians, frankly, are just lying to try to affect markets.
7: Treasury Secretary Scott Bessent explains that the real slid to a historic low and Tehran warned it would only answer every U.S. attack with a response dozens of times greater. After less than 3 hours of deliberations, jurors in Vegas finding Dwayne Keefe D. Davis guilty of orchestrating the killing of rapper Tupac Shakur back in 1996. The deliberations, which followed closing arguments earlier Monday, came after 9 days of testimony from detectives, former gang associates, and documentarians. Davis could be sentenced to life in prison. The trial is revisited the night nearly 30 years ago when Shakur was shot while on his way to perform at a club in Vegas. The jury in the Lindsey Clancy murder trial in Massachusetts not yet reaching a verdict. Jurors sent home Monday afternoon after completing their third day of deliberations at Plymouth Superior Court. Lindsey Clancy facing 3 counts of first-degree murder for the January 2023 strangulation deaths of her 3 young kids, aged 5, 3, and 8 months old. And the number of dead from catastrophic flooding in Nepal and China, over 1,000 now. Rescue teams working to reach communities cut off by the disaster. Nepal says that 987 deaths have been counted there. 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

0: Singer Lionel Richie's been hospitalized in the intensive care unit in St. Louis after performing in the city over the weekend. The 77-year-old singer, songwriter, and TV personality checked himself into the hospital after his Saturday night performance at the Muni in Forest Park to have some tests run. Richie was also rushed to a hospital back in June after falling ill on stage during a concert in St. Paul, Minnesota. Richie telling the crowd that he felt dizzy and strange back then and cut the show short before paramedics met him backstage and took him to a hospital by ambulance. A top Army official resigns after 18 months on the job. Fox's Kristen Goodwin with more.
1: A rep for the White House confirming Army Secretary Dan Driscoll submitted his resignation to President Trump. The rep saying in part, Secretary Driscoll has been highly effective in advancing President Trump's agenda to make America strong again at the Department of the Army by providing outstanding leadership during historic military operations, assisting with negotiations between Russia and Ukraine, and more. Adding the United States Army is more powerful than ever thanks to his work alongside the Commander-in-Chief and Secretary of War. Driscoll, an Iraq War veteran who served in the position since February of last year, is a friend of Vice President J.D. Vance. Kristen Goodwin, Fox News.
0: No reason given for his departure, but it comes amid reports Driscoll had tension with Secretary of War Pete Hegseth. And the bodies of a Texas chiropractor and at least one other person have now been found. This after a major weekend of flash flood swept through the Grand Canyon. At least one other person remains still missing. Waves of torrential rain hit the Bright Angel Creek area of the tourist destination on Saturday that hosts 4.4 million visitors a year. I'm Ted Lindner. This is Fox News.
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5: Now, it's Red Eye Radio. Gary McNamara and Eric Hurley talk about everything from politics to social issues and news of the day. Whether you're up late or you're just starting your day, welcome to the show. 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
6: All across America, we are Red Eye Radio. He is Eric Carly and I'm Gary McNamara. Welcome and good morning. Thanks so much for being here, this morning. Yeah, so to the listeners wrote to us, it said, you know, that, J.D. Vance and Vivek Ramaswamy. J.D. Vance, the more he talks about economics, the more I'm like, no, sorry. When he was talking about the fact that we've passed by the days of Milton Friedman, because back then you had capitalism and Christianity together. Now that Christianity and the morality of there isn't there, that I'm like, blah, blah, blah, blah, blah, shut up.
7: At that point,
6: I'm like, just be quiet.
7: Yeah, that doesn't make any sense at all.
6: You and Tucker go fish by the cabin.
7: Yeah, go out fishing and you can talk about the extraterrestrials being demons and all that.
6: To sit there and tie, free markets, and say that, because Christianity still exists in this country.
7: Yes.
6: Morality still exists in this country.
7: Yes, it does.
6: The courts still exist in this country.
7: Right.
6: For God's sakes. And who wrote the article a couple of weeks ago? Would we, in today's panic politics, would there be any steel plants that would be built?
7: No.
6: Because of the data center panic that exists out there?
7: No.
6: By the way, Trump is completely and totally right on that we've got to go the direction, not when he talks about government ownership of it or equity in it, but the fact that we need to have data centers, and we can figure a way to do it. We are figuring ways to do it. with them producing their own power, recirculation of water, actually looking at how much water they use versus the hysteria that is out there. Yeah, I mean, he's right on that. But I look at it and I go, Vivek Ramaswamy, from what I know, has never said any statement on public equity in corporations or public ownership.
7: Right. And you know, and you know, I'm waiting for this big political pushback on building, you know, because you mentioned steel, on manufacturing. You know, it used to be, remember when the Democrats claimed to be the party of the, you know, the blue collar worker? They claimed to be the blue collar worker and then complained about the whole thing of the Rust Belt and, you know, and jobs moving to other countries. And now you look at manufacturing, right? And so to your point, I'm waiting for the next step, and that would be people saying, well, we shouldn't be building more manufacturing plants. We shouldn't be doing this. They use too much power. They use too much this. We can't be expanding. Everything is basically anything that uses power or water or resources. And we've talked about it. The reason that other nations or other companies outside this country want to come here and actually set up shop, the number one, is because of cheap and plentiful energy. There's an asterisk there because right now it's not as cheap as it was before.
6: Well,
7: but the point is that you had the left screaming about the loss of jobs, you know, going overseas and everything else. And now I could see, following the AI center thing or the data center thing, I could see this a political pushback for any kind of manufacturing plants on any level. Actually, there's already been that, and a couple of manufacturers have started building their own power plants, and it's only a couple, but I think that's going to be the next move.
6: You know, when what bothered me about J.D. Vance, especially when he hit Milton Friedman. There's always been this effort to look at different economic forms and treat them the same way.
7: Mm-hmm.
6: The thing that free markets does, and what Milton Friedman talks about, is it's done on a voluntary basis. Everything is voluntary, but you have tort law. The reason we have civil law is to protect contracts.
7: Right.
6: And you've got contract law, you've got criminal law, but contract law exists, in essence, to regulate the free market. You can have a free market, you can have your company, but you can't damage me.
7: Right.
6: You can't take away my rights because of it. And Milton Friedman was simply talking about what we talk about. We're not coming up and endorsing a man-made idea of what economics should be. We don't walk around saying, well, economics would be great if people would just do this. We look and say, how do people react? That's what economics is. How people react to incentive. That's it. Mm-hmm. We're not creating. Milton Friedman did not create an economic system. He observed what the economic systems were out there, like most great economists have, and said, no, that's the best one. The one where government isn't attempting to dictate where you go, but where the free market handles it and people move and they cooperate because with each other, because in their own self-interest, they benefit by doing that and agreeing with you and making contracts with you rather than a central government dictating like a Bernie Sanders would do, for example.
7: Yeah.
6: When Bernie Sanders came out and said the problem with the economy is that we have too many different deodorants. You can go into a store and you have all these different deodorants. You know, that's a, what do you say, a waste of
7: resources.
6: Of resources.
7: Yeah.
6: No, it's not.
7: No, it isn't. It's actually competition.
6: Right.
7: And in fact, in some parts of the economy, we don't have in some of the biggest chunks of economy, we don't have the competition. There's more and more coming in, but we don't have the competition we should in terms of pricing. And I would say healthcare. You and I have talked about this with healthcare, because you can apply the Milton Friedman principles and also the breakdown that he has done with the economy to healthcare, right? The breakdown of, okay, what does it actually cost to build the parts of a hip replacement, right? And then let's talk about the procedure, what it actually requires. And I'm not talking about cost controls. You and I have talked about transparency and pricing, right? And then break it down in a way that, and I think it's, again, we've seen more and more of that happen.
6: Well, that if once you start, you move away from free markets once you move away from transparency.
7: Exactly.
6: Because when I sign a contract with you, I get to know everything that, you know, that involves my contract with you. Everything is lined out completely in it. Because that's what two people who negotiate themselves, when you get a third party in there who attempts to not let you know what the price schedule is.
7: Right.
6: That's where you went into problems. That's where you lose the entire free market.
7: The middleman.
6: My point is to make it simple with Milton Friedman was simply saying, let the market work. The market created 40 types of deodorants. That's fine. Bernie Sanders, this is where socialists come in and say, that's a waste of resources. The government should dictate that there should only be one deodorant and then allocate those resources elsewhere. For what?
8: For what?
6: What's government attempting to do? Is government trying to make a profit? Is this their own money that they're using?
8: Right.
6: Because when you have your own money, it's your own investment and your posterior is on the line, you act differently than government officials who are spending your money.
7: Because we're not talking about the era of World War II where resources were limited and everything had to be focused on resources for the war.
6: Well, that's,
7: we're talking about a communist approach coming from Bernie that says you don't need choices.
6: Right. And so that's the difference, is the fact. And so when J.D. Vance came out and attacked Milton Friedman, it's like, you don't know what the hell you're talking about. He really showed how ignorant he is on how economics works, because we're not trying to propose a new form of economics. We're just observing what works.
7: Right.
6: We're observing how do people react to incentive and disincentive. And when you know that, the last thing that you want is a government ownership, because that's where you get closer to a monopoly and competition is less as soon as the government gets involved. When the government is involved in a company, then you distort the complete marketplace, because the government has resources that they can take money from somebody else that's not voluntary through their taxes and use it to compete against other companies. And if you don't know that, then you have no right being vice president or president.
7: Right. Yeah.
6: And so, you know, those are the kind of things we look at. Now, when you look at the, and so when I look, when J.D. Vance said that, that hurt his credibility with conservatives tremendously. It's like he doesn't have a clue as to what he's talking about at all. But again, we've had presidents to sit there and say, you're not qualified to be president. Then that means most presidents, Republican and Democrat, are not, because most of them, you know, when Bush came in and said, well, I had my, what do you say, my economic principles.
7: Mm, yeah.
6: Sometimes you have to give up on your economic.
7: You have to set those aside.
6: Set aside. It was like, no. Stop it. And we know when it comes to Obama, it was just, oh, okay, I'll just lie. When it comes to Democrats, they just lie about the economy over and over and over again, to the point where it was self-evident with Biden. It was like, you need to shut up, dude, because everybody knows that you don't have a clue.
7: Right.
6: But that's what happens. You get, you know, my dad said it, you give people a title and they believe they get an instant infusion of brains about, oh, I can run an economy. No, you can't. I can't run it. You can't run it. Presidents can't run an economy. Dictators can't run an economy. Political parties can't run an economy. It's never worked once. And for God's sakes, Republicans, stop talking about it as if it can work.
7: Yeah.
6: Democrats have owned that and it hasn't worked. History has shown it doesn't work. They just need to stop it. But when you look at, for, you know, what's going to happen in 2028, saw Ted Cruz this week.
7: Mm.
6: Ooh.
7: Mm-hmm.
6: Cruz praised Trump this week for showing courage in Washington, describing him as a fearless man with the backbone in comparison to other lily-livered Republicans who are afraid of their own shadow. At the same time, the senator said he wished the president showed more message discipline and focus.
7: Mm.
6: He also warned that Trump's exit from the White House would leave a vacuum amid speculation that Vance or Secretary of State Marco Rubio could be the presidential nominee. Cruz said Republicans need to talk about who will succeed the president and what type of ideology the party will embrace. He said, we're going to have to, over the next several years of conversation among Republicans, figure out what is next. And he said, economically, I think we should be a conservative party. And on foreign policy, we've got to debate, are we an isolationist party that withdraws from the world, or do we believe in American leadership? Concerns from Cruz, the president favors protectionist policies on trade through tariffs, setting him apart from Republican administrations, earning concern from Cruz. Trump's populist agenda changed where the Republican Party was going. Cruz has a problem with government intervention in the economy and healthcare, including federal ownership of corporations and government subsidies for families. So you look at it, and who would be those candidates? You have J.D. Vance on the one side. Rubio, I don't know where he would, you know. Rubio's been a good, very good Secretary of State. I have no idea how he'd be as president. J.D. Vance, every time he opens up his mouth lately, I'm like, he's really clueless. Ramaswamy is not a J.D. Vance. From what I know, he doesn't believe in government ownership or equity in companies. Neither does DeSantis. Neither does Cruz. Is Cruz, DeSantis, and Ramaswamy going to give it another run? Are they sitting there basically quiet as to what's going on, but when it gets closer to the election and they're not taking on Trump, they're taking on J.D. Vance or Marco Rubio, will they be more public on the fact that the Republican Party needs to return to its conservative economic roots?
7: Well, and if Marco Rubio lives up to his what he has said before, and that is he will not challenge, he will not primary against J.D. Vance, but I could see a scenario where the others do, and whoever, if they were to get the nomination, successfully primary against J.D. Vance, which, again, is that's a huge mountain to climb. You know, J.D. Vance basically is the heir to the throne, but we'll see what the Republican Party, the rank and file, has to say about that. But if someone were to successfully challenge J.D. Vance and get the nomination, I could see them bringing Marco Rubio on as a VP pick. Whether he would take it or not, I don't know. But again, by 28, I don't know what it's going to look like. Look at how much it's changed since 24, 2 years ago. And it would be the same amount of time. I have no idea. I have no idea what the convention in 28 looks like. I don't know. I'm hopeful because I do see candidates out there.
6: Well, isn't he going to hold a midterm convention?
7: They are in they're coming up this month.
6: Yeah.
7: Yeah.
6: Wonder what that'll be like.
7: Yeah. I think it's, you know, it's more of a rally, you know, I mean.
6: Yeah, yeah.
7: But
6: they all are,
7: you know,
6: rallies.
7: Yeah. But the convention has,
6: right,
7: you know, a purpose of bringing up, again, setting the tone of the party. And the 24 convention, I thought, was great.
6: Yeah, so did I.
7: It was great. Yeah. I didn't have to see Mitch McConnell up there going, you know, and basically his John Boehner impression, we don't like Messi. I didn't have to hear any of that from any establishments.
6: And you know, when I look at the Trump presidency, the things that he did that were just mind-boggling, cutting the corporate tax the way that he did.
7: Yeah.
6: Was exactly the way I thought he should have, you know, continued going. It was like, at that point, yeah, free markets, you know.
7: Right.
6: He understands it. Right. Regulations, getting rid of so many of the regulations, encouraging. I mean, that's what was, again, at least a little bit disappointing, the message he's sending out with Venezuela to American oil producers.
7: Right.
6: American oil producers, it's tougher to make oil now because of the tariffs on aluminum and steel.
7: Yeah.
6: And so you're over there saying, I mean, it was disappointing to hear him saying, and we'll get this oil from Venezuela at below market prices. What about American oil jobs?
7: Right.
6: But he's never forced to answer those questions.
7: No, no.
6: We are Red Eye Radio.
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6: We're on our radio. He is Eric Carly, and I'm Gary McNamara. Welcome in. Good morning. So, yeah, interesting to see where Republicans are going to go and what's going to happen over the next couple of years to the Republican Party. A lot will be based on whether they can keep both houses of the legislature,
7: right,
6: of Congress. We will see on that. We'll see what I think the excitement level is for Democrat voters versus Republican voters out there. You know, because one of the things is when you look at some of these, when you look at, for example, Tallarico, who is radical, and you see how the polls have way over. Been so much more optimistic on what they would do even in primaries, and they didn't deliver at all.
7: Yeah.
6: When it came down to it. Will the same thing happen? Now, that's Democrats only, but will that excitement level not be there to vote for them, even if it shows up in the polls, or how skewed are the polls to be off as much as they are?
7: Well, because if they're off, you know, and if you think about it, the media controlling so much of the narrative may not have the power in motivating people to the polls, at least at the midterm, if it turns out those numbers don't live up to those polls. It'll be very interesting to break those down post-election.
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8: Fox News, I'm Sue Guzman. The death toll from catastrophic flooding in Nepal and China passing 1,000 Tuesday as rescue teams work to reach communities cut off by the disaster. The massive flooding caused by a glacial collapse that sent large amounts of rock, ice, and meltwater into the valleys below, triggering these powerful floods downstream. Army Secretary Dan Driscoll stepping down after 18 months on the job. The White House giving no reason for Driscoll's departure, but tensions with War Secretary Pete Hegseth were widely reported. The Supreme Court's going to allow

0: Construction of the White House ballroom to continue for now.
1: It is a temporary win for President Trump, who says the ballroom is needed for national security because the project also includes military and security bunkers.
0: That is Fox's Jared Halpern reporting. 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
13: we?
12: All, folks.
13: What are we doing?
12: We are Red Eye Radio.
13: Yeah, that's true.
12: I'm not drinking vodka.
13: You want some?
12: You got some? What do you got over there?
13: Where's my bourbon?
12: I've got some crystal clear liquid here, but it's just water from the
13: Yeah. Sorry, all I have is diet soda and
12: the
13: water.
12: The reason I do this is so I'm not an alcoholic.
13: Yeah.
12: The reason I do this show, because, you know, we're on 12 to 3. And,
13: yeah.
12: You know, it's basically, you know, late bar time when as a young man, I might be sitting in an old man's bar waiting for his turn to die.
13: Mm-hmm.
12: Johnny Resnick, Goo Goo Dolls. but we're simply arguing at a bar without the alcohol. That's all we're doing here.
13: Yeah.
12: Yeah.
13: So you people keep listening. Otherwise, we're going to be really drunk.
12: So I saw this headline, and immediately I was attracted to it in National Review. The Democrat center is now as radical as its left. Really? Do you think that's true?
13: Hmm.
12: Talking about James Clyburn.
13: Yeah.
12: It's like, well, he always was.
13: Yeah.
12: They always were.
13: Right.
12: You know, people forget about, you know, because that was the whole thing that AOC tried to sell. Was that a trial balloon? Because nobody's really gone back to that. Oh, woke won. That's not who we are. And we went, what's she talking about? Woke two is worse than woke one. And,
13: oh, yeah.
12: And remember, you know, when you want to go to ground zero of all the craziness, where did it start? It started with Obama. Mm-hmm. The radical transgender movement was created by Obama. The smartest man in the world.
13: Yeah.
12: Thought sex and race, yes, sex and race was a social construct. Yeah. Mr. Genius. Still remember all those idiots at Grand Park in Chicago after he won. Remember then Denver, like the Roman Coliseum. This guy's so smart. He was an idiot.
13: Yeah.
12: For God's sakes.
13: Mm-hmm. Mm-hmm.
12: You know, and he's the one that started the misogyny of the radical transgender movement started with Obama. We followed it. The whole defund the police came with the cop-hating stereotypes of Obama.
13: Right, right.
12: Remember the sit-down?
13: Mm-hmm.
12: Remember the beer sit-down?
13: The beer summit.
12: The beer summit.
13: That was after the whole Dr. Gates thing and the police acted stupidly by Obama.
12: Right. And the police were concerned that his house was being robbed. But that's where that also started. You think about it. You think about the reaction of any type of law enforcement involved in a situation which is extremely rare. And you and I brought this up with the whole thing that, you know, about police departments back then when we went through the statistics. Thank you, Heather McDonald, who actually, remember Heather McDonald? Is she with the... Oh, the Manhattan think tank now. I can't think of their name right now.
13: Mm.
12: She's the one that laid it all out.
13: Mm-hmm.
12: You know, 26 to 30 million stops a year.
13: And on the outset of that, she thought she might find something very different than what she found.
12: But she went, I think it was 26 to 30 million police stops a year in cars.
13: Right.
12: And 911 calls, what was it? A quarter of a billion?
13: Yeah.
12: And you look at the number of incidents that are up for debate, and they're minuscule. And to try to take that as this is what the average is of what's going on out there is the same thing you're seeing with data centers,
13: mm-hmm.
12: right?
13: Mm-hmm.
12: The panic before the information is out there.
13: Yeah.
12: The absolute panic. The defunding of the police, the defunding of the military, the radical transgender movement that we're seeing today.
13: Well, think about it.
12: It started with Obama.
13: Yeah, but if you think about the panic part of it, right? Word got out about what China was doing with TikTok. People freaked. We got to shut down TikTok. The night before TikTok was shut down, we got to save TikTok. You know, it's this weird... You know, because I compare that to the data center thing. It's people jumping on. There was a legit concern about China spying through TikTok. getting data, gathering data through TikTok users. That is a great concern. But it had already, that horse left that gate years ago. That horse was Seabiscuit. It left the gate so long ago. It was not, you know, by the time they got around to doing something about it, they only got around to doing something about it because Joe Rogan started talking about it, and then boom, it went viral. And then we got to shut down TikTok. And then it was, we got to save TikTok. You know, it's that reactionary based on headline, drive-by news gathering. That's what it is. Oh, it looks like TikTok's bad. All right, I'm against TikTok. Oh, wow. Shutting down TikTok's going to hurt people. I'm against shutting down TikTok. Data centers, AI. You know, it's this entire thing has been, because if you look at the breakdown on the data center, right? I think the long-term concern should be for those communities that are building those, that are bringing in those data centers. You know, how many of them will be left long-term? Well, nobody really knows. It depends on which of those data centers or which of those companies those data centers are serving are actually successful in the effort. So we're just at the very beginning. We have no idea who's going to win that race ultimately. And that's a concern when you're talking about the development of commerce or manufacturing or a local economy, and those local leaders are trying to bring in manufacturers, in this case, data centers, but they're trying to bring in business so that they can improve their local economy.
12: Right. I just want to get back to my original point, though.
13: Okay.
12: But go ahead. Finish up, Paul.
13: Well, that's it. I mean, long-term concern would be they no longer would be there. Go ahead.
12: Because the original point was the fact that the Democrat Center is now as radical as the left. And again, part of it was, again, you know, I'm glad you went into the details of the data centers, because it's important that we recognize the paranoia that was created and this instant reaction of the belief that something is justice when it's the actual opposite of it. Mm-hmm. And it started with Obama,
13: mm-hmm.
12: you know, because the radical transgender movement is the insanity that drives everything on the left today. And you can see they won't give it up. Go on social media. They won't explain it, but they're going crazy about it right now. And that's why I'm so glad that, you know, that Cantor and Royce Weiss, did you see him, Royce White, the other day? He had a blonde wig on. He was at the game for the Indiana Fever.
13: No,
12: just walking around. I was like, oh my gosh.
13: Yeah,
12: and they're driving them nuts. But there's a legitimate point that they're making. But the whole thing was, they've always been that radical, and that was AOC's attempt when she got interviewed last month. Hmm. When I can say last month now because we're in September. When she said woke one was just, you know, that was just stupid. That was, you know, where were we? I mean, that was because of 2020. And you and I said, what's she talking about? Woke two is worse than woke one and includes all the elements of woke one. Mm-hmm. What have they dropped from woke one? Nothing. Woke one was the radical transgender movement was already there. Obama brought that in. Wow. Geez. What? 2015? You know, so, yeah. I mean, so we, we were already there, but the defund the police started with Obama. The hate police started with Obama. The reaction to police and way over exaggerating police wrongdoing is what you see in ICE today.
13: Mm-hmm.
12: The whole ICE thing. They're the Gestapo. No, they're not. They're law enforcement doing a job that Congress has told them to do. It is the law. They're enforcing the law of the will of the people through Congress. If they're not, then you could arrest them. The reason you can't arrest them for doing their job is because they're doing their job that the elected representatives of the people wish for them, you know, to do. But they exaggerate everything, and it all came from woke one, which started under Obama, the whole insanity. And for those who don't remember, Obama also said right before he left office when they asked him about race. He said he's come to believe that race is also a social construct. We don't know if they, nobody in the left really covered that one because that wouldn't have gone over well.
13: Right. Yeah.
12: You know, even though they were very torn with Rachel Dolezal. Remember Whoopi?
14: Well, I guess if somebody wants to be a different race, I guess they can be a different race.
12: Yep.
14: Because I'm an intelligent person on The View.
12: By the way, The View, as we've always said, is a stereotype of the dumbest women that you could ever pick. It is the stereotype that women are emotional idiots is what you get on The View every single day.
13: Yeah.
12: It is.
13: It is.
12: It's the wrong stereotype, not the women that I know in my life, but it's the stereotype that women are emotional drama queens.
13: And clueless.
12: And absolutely clueless. Have no idea what they're talking about. Remember that one, though? With the Rachel Dolezal, how they was like, that was beautiful to watch that.
13: Oh, yeah. You know?
12: It was like, well, no, look, Whoopi, talk to Ted about it. Will you please?
13: Yeah,
12: Remember, she was dating Ted and he did the blackface?
13: Yeah.
12: Did you say the same thing about Ted? That if did he want to be, did he wish to be black?
13: Well, they justify it on their end.
12: Yeah.
13: They justify it when it's their side.
12: Oh, it's just.
13: Well, we're not filled with hate. It was just a joke.
12: But this was basically on Clyburn now endorsing, you know, 13 Supreme Court justices. And it's like, well, you know, you start doing it. You start packing the court. You destroy the court because the court becomes. Basically, whoever gets in office, whatever party, is just going to add more and more. Next thing you know, you're going to have a Supreme Court of 500 judges.
13: Yeah.
12: And nothing will get done, and you basically destroy the Supreme Court, which is the goal of the left. They want to destroy. They've told you what they want to do. We know what the Democrats want to do. They want to get rid of the Senate. They want to destroy the presidency. They wish to destroy the Supreme Court. They've said it. Because they wish it to be under the direction of only one house, and that would be the House. There would be no Senate because the Senate would be gone. Separation of powers would be gone. You would destroy the Constitution completely. That's what they want to do, and that's now the Democrat mainstream.
13: Popular vote wins.
12: Yep.
13: Let's do away with the entire Constitution.
12: Then again, when half of the country doesn't understand what the Constitution is about, and every day is out there saying the country sucks and the Constitution sucks and they can't even explain what sucks about it, that's the problem that you have right now. Complete ignorance running on The View kind of insane emotion.
13: Yeah.
12: That's what it is. It's insane emotion.
13: Insane ignorance.
12: It's
13: ignorant. Ignorance. Driven, ignorance-driven emotion.
12: And therefore, the socialist and communist ideologues can move right in because they look at you and go, what a bunch of idiots. They look at the Democratic Party and say, it's The View.
13: Yeah.
12: Democratic Party is an emotional nightmare like The View is. That's how they look at it.
13: Yep.
12: We are Red Eye Radio.
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12: We are Red Eye Radio. He is Eric Harley, and I'm Gary McNamara. So, I thought that was interesting, that something we've been saying for a significant period of time, well over 2 years, I think now, we've been saying, nah, there is no, maybe even longer than that. Yeah, that we said, nah, there's not really any moderate Democrats anymore. You know what it was? I know what it was. Has to be maybe 4 years ago, 4 or 5 years ago, when they did that vote on the radical transgender movement, where every single Democrat except one, I believe, in the House, voted for the radical transgender movement and legislation for that.
13: Yeah.
12: And we just said, nope, there you go.
13: Nope, that's it.
12: There's nobody. Once you decide that we are not going to be able to define what a woman is. Once you say that men should play women's sports,
13: there's no going back.
12: Once you say that men should be able to prance around naked in front of women and women have no right to privacy at all, there is no moderation left in your party.
13: Nope.

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6: Military action, consider it. I'm Sue Guzman, Fox News. President Trump has issued new warnings to Iran. Fox's Kevin Cork tells us the president's reportedly considering waging limited strikes in the Strait of Hormuz.
7: While posting an AI-generated image suggesting Karg Island, Iran's major oil export hub, might be targeted next. As for the IRGC, well, ever resistant to U.S. pressure, well, they fired at least 8 ballistic missiles toward American interests in Jordan after the U.S. hit IRGC launch positions on Larak Island. Sources tell Fox News most of the incoming fire from the regime was, in fact, intercepted. Now, on Wall Street, unsubstantiated rumors of Iranian mines hitting targets in the Strait of Hormuz sent oil prices higher, though U.S. officials say the Iranians, frankly, are just lying to try to affect markets.
6: A shakeup in the U.S. military. Army Secretary Dan Driscoll has resigned, as we hear from Fox's Jennifer Griffin.
8: It's not surprising. Secretary Driscoll, who's a close ally of Vice President Vance, has been butting heads with Secretary Hegseth for months now. In fact, he had disagreed with Secretary Hegseth's decision to fire many of the Army's top generals, top leaders, leading to a bit of a brain drain in the Army. And now we understand that Secretary Driscoll has submitted his resignation.
6: America's listening to Fox News, and still no verdict in the Lindsey Clancy murder trial. They're deciding whether Clancy is legally responsible for the deaths of her three young children. Fox's Brian Yenis in Plymouth, Massachusetts.
9: Over 3 days, this jury will be back tomorrow at 9 a.m. for day four of deliberations. The only real interesting thing today, at least you can say, is that, well, there was no note. No question from this jury. In fact, this jury has only had one note over these last 3 days, and that was to ask to see two pieces of evidence, the bags of prescription pill bottles that were found in the home.
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6: The accused killer of legendary rapper Tupac Shakur has been convicted. Fox's Kristen Goodwin has the story.
10: After less than 3 hours of deliberations, a jury finding Dwayne Davis
11: guilty of first-degree murder with use of a deadly weapon.
10: Prosecutors say Davis, a former leader of the Compton Crips gang, orchestrated the 1996 fatal drive-by shooting of Tupac in Las Vegas after a fight involving the rapper's entourage and Davis's nephew. The 63-year-old is not accused of pulling the trigger, but of providing the gun. Charged in 2023 after co-writing a book, prosecutors say detailed his involvement. The defense argued there was no physical evidence. A judge ordering Davis to be held with no bail. A sentencing hearing is set for October 13th. Kristen Goodwin, Fox News.
6: Construction can continue on a White House ballroom project ordered by President Trump. Fox's Jared Halpern has more.
12: A divided Supreme Court is allowing construction on the $400 million project to continue, overturning lower court orders. It is a win for President Trump, who wrote on social media, "The ballroom and military complex can be built without further contingency, doubt, or threat." President Trump says military and security facilities are incorporated into the project. His administration has argued preventing construction is a matter of national security. Four justices, including Chief Justice John Roberts, disagreed with the majority, arguing construction without congressional approval is likely unlawful. At the White House, Jared Halpern, Fox News.
6: The bodies of a Texas chiropractor and at least one other person have been found after a major weekend flash flood swept through the Grand Canyon. At least one person is still missing. An environmentalist, Wendell Berry, has died. A Kentucky-born author and agrarian who wrote essays, poems, and novels celebrating the farming communities of his native state and the excesses of an industrial commercialized society was 92. I'm Sue Guzman. This is Fox News.
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0: Now, it's Red Eye Radio. Gary McNamara and Eric Hurley talk about everything from politics to social issues and news of the day. Whether you're up late or you're just starting your day, welcome to the show. From the Relief Factor Studios, this is Red Eye Radio.
1: All across America, we are Red Eye Radio. He is Eric Hurley and I'm Gary McNamara. I cannot get the song out of my head. Believe it or not, George isn't at home. Every time I hear the whole ballroom thing and the Supreme Court in the ballroom, it's all I can think of is that episode of Seinfeld. By the way, somebody wrote me the other day and just said, they complimented me. That was about me. He says, Gary, you somehow have found a way on everything in the show to somehow relate it to a Seinfeld episode.
2: Well, it's,
1: you have related yourself to Seinfeld completely. And I'm like, well,
2: no,
1: I
2: think our show is demonstrates the brilliance. If you and I wanted to teach one of those weird college classes, you know, like the science or the psychology of Seinfeldism or whatever, you know, whatever you would call
1: it. One of those courses that have really helped to destroy colleges.
2: Exactly.
1: Yes.
2: The type of course that stands behind the reason as to why no one wants to go to college.
1: Right.
2: But still, I would have fun teaching it because you go back to all those episodes and then I would have to include certain episodes in comedians getting in cars getting coffee. Because, and I said that yesterday, there were a couple of things, you know, and we were talking about the CBC and you know, didn't want to call the 9/11 terrorism and the whole thing. And I remember the episode with Bill Maher, where toward the end he was kind of ranting, going, you know, we're walking on eggshells with these extremists, with these terrorists, and I don't know why we're afraid to say, to call it what it is, basically. I'm paraphrasing, and he, you know, had that rant, and then the episode kind of faded out. And there are other conversations where, like Zach Galifianakis, he talked about, you know, well, after I did The Hangover, because they were in a coffee shop. Someone took a picture standing over in the corner of them with their own phone. And it was like, oh, I don't feel comfortable with that, and blah, blah, blah. You know, my privacy. And Jerry's like, what? You're sitting in a coffee shop. And he goes, yeah, but after we, you know, it really ramped up after I did the movie The Hangover. He goes, come on. He goes, we're doing this. And then there was, you know, he's like, you know, get over it, basically. And then Larry David, they're sitting there eating pancakes, and Larry David goes, you know, I really like this writer from Larry David, if people don't know, one of the other creators and writers of Seinfeld, the comedy series, the sitcom. But he says, you know, this writer at the New York Times, and, you know, I have so much respect for him. And Jerry's like, why? Why do you just hand them this credibility? And I just thought, you know, there are so many things, and it, you know, which, by the way, makes sense because that's kind of the basis for Seinfeld, the series, was his comedy, but also his approach to observation.
1: Well, you know, the one thing you said where, you know, basically it's the Hollywood people talking about, you know, having to be at their therapist and how it is and handling success and everything else. That's another world for me.
3: Yeah.
1: You know, it's funny because people said, you know, you seem to have some success in this business. How do you handle it? I go, I don't. What I learned to handle was failure. Failure was tough. Success has been no problems. Well, you know, you've got this thing. Well, you have to learn how to say no. You can't do everything. You have to pace yourself just like everything else. But the reason that those things come, those are basically when, in my opinion, this is how I view life. When you get to a certain level and there's so many of these demands, that's a first world problem.
3: Yeah. Right.
1: You know, it's like, okay, no, you got to learn to handle it. I've said this before. My greatest motivator was fear.
3: Yeah.
1: Fear not being able to do what I want to do. And it wasn't, I watched a couple of documentaries over the weekend about some, you know, a few rock stars that committed suicide and it, you know, they couldn't become the rock star that they wanted to become. Yeah. And they had this whole imagery and I'm watching it going, okay, you had some mental problems because I never viewed anything except I love the process of what I'm doing. I like doing this. Anything else doesn't really matter. It's can I do this? It's the process that I always loved from the very, very beginning, just being able to talk in front of a microphone and just, you know, create and do a show. Anything else that comes with it, people know you. It's fine. Can it be a hassle? Well, yeah, there's a million hassles I have. There's a hassle of the idiot that, you know, is going 63 miles an hour and I go to pass him in the left-hand lane coming into work and he speeds up along with me and you keep speeding up and he keeps speeding up and it's like, stop it! Now, that's something that, but I'm able to handle that.
2: That's why I bought a fast truck.
1: I mean,
2: good luck.
1: If I'm able to handle that, anything else that comes from, you know, minor success that I have had in whatever I've chosen to do, anything that comes along because of that is really, really minor. It's like, oh, it's just so tough. People I knew primary doctor. He knew who I was. Mm-hmm. You know, it's like, I can't believe this. I'm going to have to deal with this now. I'm going to have I'm kidding. I mean,
2: right.
1: I could care less, you know, because questions about, and it's my doctor. And what I love is people that ask the questions that are really cool, which are just like, how do you do this? And how do you do this? And how do you prepare? And how do you do it every day? And those are the questions I really like. I mean, those are the questions I would ask anybody that is in any type of business. It's those probing questions that, well, how do you do that? How do you do
2: well,
1: what
2: you know,
1: when this happens?
2: And that's it. It's not necessarily, it's not like the fame thing. It's the what you do thing. It's the, oh, okay, well, and
1: yeah.
2: I had this great experience, and people aren't going to believe this, but it was on Facebook Marketplace. Because most experiences on Facebook Marketplace. Actually, I had two, and they were both fine. But I don't do that usually. I had a couple of things, you know. We're trying to pare down what we have in the house, make a little room. My wife doesn't know I'm making room for another guitar, so I sold one of my guitars. I ended up selling it to a working musician who we've had contacts and common friends for the better part of 40 years, it turned out. And we had an hour-long conversation when he came to the house to, you know, try the guitar, play it, and pick it up. And he, you know, he was in a band in the 90s that sold over 500,000 records, and he's just very knowledgeable. And that's where I wanted that guitar. It was one of my special guitars. I didn't play enough, but I wanted it. I was really hoping it would end up somewhere where it belonged. And it did. And Kirk is just a great guy. But we got into talking about, you know, the political thing and how the political thing got into music. Because he had worked with a number of musicians. Bill Ward from Black Sabbath. He's worked with, you know, a number of musicians over the years that are recognizable, at least in the genre that I was in. And he, you know, talked about the politics of the music industry, right? And how, you know, and it's the same kind of thing. It's the control. It's the power. It's, you know, everything. And he said, I'm happy playing where I'm playing now. He goes, I had that one run, you know, that taught me that I wasn't in control. And he said it was, you know, that's the kind of thing that you see in D.C. where you think, you know, you're going to go into power. You're going to, you know, rise to power, and then all of a sudden you realize you're not in control at all. And, you know, and it was a great conversation. It was just, I mean, we couldn't stop talking. His girlfriend was hoping we would wind it up, but we were standing there for an hour in my kitchen talking all of this stuff, which, and it's kind of the similar thing. You know, there it's, you know, I was intrigued by what he did because I knew so many people that he played with, and he was intrigued by what I did.
1: Well, but what you brought up is what you deal with when you're in that business and you've been in both businesses or this business, which is your individual goals and what you think will make you a success versus the people that you may have signed a contract with as your management or your record company or your management in any type of media.
2: Oh.
1: Do they see it the same way? And how do you get that autonomy to be able to create? And that's it. And I was talking to my doctor about that, you know, today, and said, yeah, really when I got to this show, and and when we really got to be Red Eye,
2: yeah.
1: And I said that's when, and the company that we're that we're with now, Westwood One. Even before that, though, even before it, that was where we started getting. It's where they just said, just go do what you do.
2: Right.
1: Go do what you do. Go right. do what you do. Yeah. You know what you're doing. Go do what you do. And I said, and so that's one of the reasons I don't want to quit. It wasn't the celebrity stuff at all. It was like,
2: how it's the creative control.
1: How do you get the creative control? How do you do that?
2: Kirk brought that up about music.
1: And that's what I mean. Yeah. And that was part of the thing of the documentaries that, they had these great things and the record companies would come in and try to change them in this way. And then that album wasn't a success. I'm like, well, I've been not in the same way, but think about that. Your music, but then all of a sudden it's your opinion. Luckily, I only had one manager ever. There might have been a little bit of pressure, but it never really, they never said, only one person ever said, I don't like your opinion on something.
2: Right.
1: And it was
2: right.
1: a single owner. It wasn't a right. liberal company. And we've been, we work for Disney. Disney really let us alone.
2: Right.
1: And
2: right.
1: Disney was, I don't know if they are still the situation is, but they were as liberal as you can get. And they let us alone.
2: Right.
1: And so we used to get that all the time. I mean, the audience even recognizes that, as do probably listeners to rock bands that go, why did you go in this direction? Okay. They're going the corporate route or whatever.
2: Right.
1: And we used to get, do you guys get your talking points and does the company tell you what to do? And when you tell them, no, we actually do what we want to do. Nobody approves what you do? No, nobody approves what we do. Come on, you work for a major corporation. Go look, I'm as shocked as you are that they come to us and say, guys, Gary and Eric, go say what you want on the radio. We think we can make money on it. What are you, out of your mind?
2: Well, back in the day when Kirk and I both, I guess maybe you could say we're in our heyday as musicians, or I don't know. I didn't have a heyday. I had a day, but
1: you did a show in a barn. So
2: that's right. So there was, this, but back during that era, you had a bunch of older guys that basically said, hey, I see all the kids coming to the clubs for this band. Let's sign this band. I looked at the band. I heard something, Rick Rubin, the producer, he's not an engineer. He never touches a board. He's not a musician. He doesn't play anything.
1: Lays on a couch.
2: He lays on a couch. He's barefoot. He looks like a guru. They call him a guru. All he does is he listens. He knows what he hears. He had to convince Johnny Cash to do the Nine Inch Nails song, Hurt. I mean, he had to call him over and over again and finally put together a demo as to kind of the pace of the song, the cadence of the song, of what it would be for Johnny's version. And then Johnny finally did it, and it was a masterpiece. It stole that song from Trent Reznor and Nine Inch Nails. But the point is that, you get all, if you've got the right, back then when you had the right situation to let an artist be creative. And I think, by the way, it's more important now for any of spoken word content that's out there, whether it's podcasts or radio. I think it's more important now that you have to find the creative people, but you also have to let them be creative, because if you're going to just rein them in, degrade that creativity, you're not going to get the best out of them. And it's the most competition we've ever been in our industry right now, because of everything from streaming to all of it. So, you and I are super grateful every day that our audience seeks us out. I mean, we're in a great place and very fortunate to be here.
1: And this all started because I was singing the George Costanza song because of the Supreme Court and the ballroom decision. So, believe it or not, George isn't at home. And so we'll get to that, because we had talked yesterday about Kimberly Strassel's column in the Wall Street Journal, where she was saying the media is the one that's promoting this lawfare. The media knows that, they probably do understand. I don't know if they do, but she was saying they probably do understand, the legalities in this, but they never talk about the legalities. They set a false premise that liberal politicians will set.
2: Yeah.
1: Because if you look at this Supreme Court decision on the ballroom, believe it or not, it's really simple.
2: Yeah.
1: And if you understand standing, you know why it didn't go anywhere. And the concern is not the five. The concern would be Roberts joining the three liberal justices again. There was no standing here. You couldn't even get, they never got to the minutia of the legalities, because they sat there and said, well, a person walking by, if they work for some particular institution, if they don't like the aesthetics, you don't have standing under federal law to object to it. It never got to the specifics of whether he could legally do it or not,
4: right,
1: because the people filing suit didn't have, or the woman filing suit basically said, I walk by and I don't like how it looks, so I'm filing a federal suit. Anybody who understands the federal government, this is what's, you know, the 5-4, that should have been one of the 9 zips.
4: Yeah, right.
1: And for, you know, Roberts to sit there and say, well, this destroys the separation of powers. What the hell are you talking about? You first got to get it to court. You
4: right.
1: first got to have a legal case that has standing. You can't sit there and say, we're just going to throw standing out the window for this particular case.
4: Right.
1: And go to the merits of it. We're going to just reject what the federal courts actually are supposed to look at and have looked at, and the president have looked at for the longest time, and just say, well, he's Trump, we don't like it, he can't do it, when others have done the exact same thing.
4: Right.
1: So,
4: exactly.
1: That was just, I just found that, you know, I just shook my head on that, because it was just, it's so stupid, but so simple. You know, it really
4: yeah.
1: is. There was, you didn't have standing, you can't do it. And if you pay attention to the, but if you have a population that doesn't even understand the three branches of government.
4: Yeah.
1: People believe
4: yeah.
1: people, they don't read, you know, we go through these cases. We actually tell you what the legalities are of it. We've sat there and said, and I've sat there and said, these are the legalities of it. This is the precedent. And I'll even say, I disagree with the precedent and here's why,
4: mm-hmm.
1: but we'll point out why a case, you know, whether it actually fit the precedent or not, even if it's different than our own opinions.
4: Right.
1: We are Red Eye Radio.
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4: We are on our radio. He's Eric Cronin, and I'm Gary McNamara. Really interesting. I just was reading this from Dan McLaughlin from National Review on the whole ballroom, the Supreme Court decision on it. It said it looks like the right decision that was made. The D.C. court found that the plaintiff, the National Trust for Historic Preservation of the United States, had standing to sue based upon aesthetic injury to one of its members. As the court describes that injury, the trust relies on the declaration from a single one of its members, Allison Hoagland. Hoagland says she lives in Washington, D.C. and expects to visit the neighborhood around the White House about once a month. She asserts that having to view the finished ballroom the government is constructing would cause her to suffer injuries to her aesthetic, cultural, and historical interest because she finds the scale, height, and massing of the government's design distasteful. And then he writes, if you're familiar only in a general sense of how the law of standing works, and it roots in common law, doctrines of injury, your first instinct as a normal sane person would probably be, this is a preposterous basis to file a federal lawsuit. Yeah. In the immortal words of the dude in the Big Lebowski, that's just like your opinion, man.
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8: News. I'm Ted Lindner. The accused killer of rapper Tupac Shakur, Dwayne Keefe D. Davis, has been found guilty. Davis, the only person ever charged in Shakur's death almost 30 years ago, back in the fall of 1996. The rapper shot while on his way to perform at a club in Vegas. The U.S. military targeting an island in the Strait of Hormuz after Iran fired strikes at U.S. ally Jordan.
9: CENTCOM spokesman Captain Tim Hawkins says Islamic Revolutionary Guard Corps forces were observed preparing to launch rockets with sea mines into the Strait of Hormuz. Last week, CENTCOM said it had completed clearing sea mines from the strait.
8: Fox's Jennifer Griffin, and officials now say that nearly 80 people have been rescued in the weekend Grand Canyon flooding. Two other people have died. One other person still unaccounted for. 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
20: All right, so I was like, oh, wow, that's right. The trial was going on. The murder trial of Tupac Shakur.
1: Yeah.
20: Wow.
1: Yeah.
20: 1996. Dwayne Davis found guilty of first-degree murder. 24 prosecution witnesses, 3 defense witnesses. The major testimony against him was him. He has constantly said he was in the car. Yeah. And his defense attorney said, I sat there and went, you need to shut up for appeal. His defense attorney argued that no evidence beyond his own statements placed him in Las Vegas or in the car.
21: Well, your own statements are pretty huge.
20: I know.
1: That's a tough thing to say.
2: You know, other than the admission that he did it, there's no evidence that he did it. You know, I mean, it wasn't, his lawyer wasn't claiming, like, false confession. That's not what he was saying. It's first of all, it's weird. It's kind of bizarre after all these years, you know, for this to finally get to this point of the trial. I mean, because I'm thinking to myself, well, most young people don't really know. I mean, they likely know the, you know, if they're into hip hop or whatever, or even not, if they're into anything pop culture, they're aware of Tupac, but they don't really remember when this thing went down.
20: Well, all you have to do is simply put it this way. In 1973, if there was a trial for a murder from 1943, everybody would go, ah, whatever.
2: Yeah, right. They got a jury wearing bell bottoms. You know what I mean? It's so. And in 1943, well, they didn't even know what bell bottoms were. No, but no, that's it. So much time has gone on, you know, and I think that's, I'm just curious about the process itself. Obviously, you know, new information brings about new evidence, you know, quite often. Some of the things, in fact, I had a friend whose sister was killed. The murder was profiled on the Discovery Channel years ago, and when they finally found her killer. And in fact, that's how I knew, that's how I learned they had found her killer. But they talked about the DNA evidence now that, you know, was that they could use. They could take the evidence, and through the technology with DNA, they really narrowed it down, and they finally found the killer. You know, but they're not always, cases aren't always that simple. And back then, there were so many players in terms of gangs and what was going on surrounding the murder of Tupac Shakur, that it was really hard to know. Plus, quite frankly, you're not going to get a lot of people to talk. It's just the way it is, you know, and or you just don't have a lot of witnesses. And the way it went down, I don't know, it just seemed to me, you know, from the outside looking in, it seemed to me at the time, man, they got to have a bunch of witnesses. There's got to be a ton of evidence here. And it took this long to get to this point.
20: Yeah, I just thought it was interesting, though, what the lawyer said. It was like, wow. All right.
2: Yeah.
20: You ready?
2: All right.
20: Let's hit all the stuff.
2: Oh, all right.
20: No matter what you think about the president's oil deal with Venezuela, whether the Pentagon or the United States should be taking penny warrant equity into a foreign company. And it was interesting because you didn't hear a lot of Republicans in Congress talk about it yesterday.
2: No, you didn't.
20: You didn't hear a lot of Republicans jumping on board, because there is a certain uncomfortable feeling with Republicans when you start talking about the Pentagon is going to control the distribution of oil from Venezuela, and will be the actual department that has equity. Now, a lot of legal people are saying we have no idea whether this is even legal or not. But the fact is, it's not going to have the immediate impact. It's not going to fill the oil reserve in Trump's term.
2: No.
20: It may not have the oil to fill it for 10 years.
2: Right.
20: This is all about potential. It's not oil that's ready to go. So the president was out there saying, if he's trying to promote the fact that we're going to fill the strategic reserve when this oil is ready, we have a problem with defense in this country because that thing needs to be filled up ASAP.
2: Yeah.
20: Yeah. It's lowest level since 1980. There's no reason to have it. With the money, you know, when you see that there's a legit question here, and it's not because I agree that national defense is the number one responsibility of the federal government. Number two, even though you look at how big our national defense bill is, it's still smaller compared to the overall budget than it's been probably since World War II.
2: Yeah,
20: and it keeps going down as a percentage. We still spend a lot, but it's in entitlements. Oh, and I had to do it again over the weekend. They got to stop this. They keep saying that Social Security is an entitlement. It's not an entitlement.
2: This comes up. I've been talking about this, what, for two decades, 3 decades?
20: Maybe since the Tupac Shakur killing murder, because it still comes up on social media. And all the people respond going, you're right. It's not an entitlement. It's not an entitlement. You paid, and therefore you're entitled to it. So it's not an entitlement.
2: Psst, that's why it's an entitlement.
20: Mm-hmm.
2: You just made the argument.
20: Yeah. Right. It's not an entitlement because I'm entitled to get it. And this is where you say people don't even think anymore. They don't even think.
2: Yeah.
20: And right. I had to explain to the person, no, it's an entitlement because you put into it. When they call welfare an entitlement program, it should not be called an entitlement program. That's where the mistake is.
2: Yeah, and they also blended it in with the idea of the entitlement mentality.
20: Right.
2: Which built for years, and we've been talking about this for decades.
20: Yes.
2: That there's a difference. If you pay into it, then you are entitled to the benefits of it.
20: Right, and that's the entire concept of it. But the entitlement programs are just, you know, dwarfing everything else in the federal budget. So I believe they need to do more. But when, you know, you look at the fact that he's asking for $1.5 trillion, not going to get that amount in all likelihood. But he's asking for that. And then you just say, what are we doing with all the money? How are we allocating the money? How come you would think, frankly, a lot of people were surprised, you know, when they start talking about, you know, you hear the leaks that are coming down that, you know, we're not prepared for a long war in Iran. Why not with the money that we spend? What are we spending it on?
2: Mm-hmm.
20: Right. And can you get serious people in Congress actually to look at the Pentagon and say, the procurement process is screwed up. Where we're focusing is screwed up. We shouldn't be doing this. We shouldn't be doing that. Because you have such a reactionary political table right now.
2: Yeah.
20: Everything is reactionary.
2: Yeah.
20: Completely reactionary. People just go bonkers about something without any knowledge whatsoever, including people in Congress. And that's, to me, the scary part. Where are the people that are actually in the government trying to get things actually done?
2: Yeah, well, it's been this slow roll, and this is part of the great concern of the Republicans becoming less conservative and moving further left, that over the years, you know, there's been this whittling away of the national defense budget, you know, and there has to be a priority. It's the number one role of the federal government. There has to be a priority here. And if we got into the situation in Iran,
21: did again, and there is a concern on inventory, defense inventory, at this point. You know, I saw something from Politico, and it's Politico. But basically, the Republicans have become really disenchanted with Trump's, I think they used the word blunder, on Iran. You know, and my concern, my overall concern would be, and we've talked about the messaging, have one message. We're doing everything every day to keep them from getting nuclear weapons. We have accomplished a lot. We're going to stay on that mission. That's going to be our mission. We're not going further than that on a day-to-day. We're not going to fill you in on day-to-day missions and what's going on. We're doing that. That will be our goal until we believe we've reached it, and you leave it at that. But aside from that, you know, there is the concern for, again, what we have available to us. So if, you know, the if you have Republican rank and file and Republicans in power on Capitol Hill that are becoming disenchanted with this whole thing, you know, my concern would be, all right, you know, we go back to Bush and Afghanistan or Iraq or whatever, the exit strategy. Well, it's not, in this case, wasn't necessarily exit strategy. It was regime change has to be a part of this, and you know it. And they've said from the beginning, oh, this isn't about regime change. Well, you killed the Ayatollah. You started by killing the Ayatollah.
3: And different levels and a significant portion of the
21: levels of
3: government.
21: And so, yeah, it's about regime change. But it's also about the messaging. And then you get this story that comes out that says, all right, we're kind of running short. How do you get from beginning that mission to, if that was accurate and true, to being short on defense mechanisms and equipment? I hope that's not the case. I hope that's not true. But it, either way, if you're not accomplishing the mission, if you don't accomplish this mission, it is going to be seen by history as a blunder. And it could have an impact here in a couple of months, 2 months and a few days for the midterms. That's not good.
3: We are Red Eye Radio.
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0: We are Red Eye Radio. He is Eric Carney, and I'm Gary McNamara. So it was really interesting because there wasn't really a lot. I mean, after all the hype of the Venezuela deal, sort of died yesterday.
1: Yeah.
0: It wasn't even much analysis on
1: it. Because there's not much to analyze because you don't know. You know, I saw in the Wall Street Journal the one story where one analyst was saying, hey, look, this could be on, you know, on an SPR level. This could be huge, especially with the big shale boom of what we have here in the States. But what you don't know is what we said yesterday. Who's going to be in control of Venezuela by the time this thing gets to the market?
0: Yeah, but for the SPR, you're talking at least 7 years is what I've seen, the minimum number.
1: Yeah.
0: Before you could ever get access to the oil you would need.
1: Yeah, that's where it's going. That's the second part of what I just said. And that is, who's going to be in control then? What are the market prices going to be? And how do you get it from the ground
0: the SPR? I wasn't hitting what you were saying. I was hitting what he was saying.
1: Right. Yeah, and that's, we were making the same point, basically. Yes.
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0: New warnings for
8: for Iran. I'm Ted Lindner, Fox News. The president issuing those new warnings on Monday. Fox's Kevin Cork explains the U.S. is prepared to launch strikes on the country.
9: While posting an AI-generated image suggesting Karg Island, Iran's major oil export hub, might be targeted next. As for the IRGC, well, ever resistant to U.S. pressure, well, they fired at least 8 ballistic missiles toward American interests in Jordan after the U.S. hit IRGC launch positions on Larak Island. Sources tell Fox News most of the incoming fire from the regime was, in fact, intercepted. Now, on Wall Street, unsubstantiated rumors of Iranian mines hitting targets in the Strait of Hormuz sent oil prices higher, though U.S. officials say the Iranians, frankly, are just lying to try to affect markets.
8: After less than 3 hours of deliberations, jurors in Vegas have found Dwayne Keefe D. Davis guilty of orchestrating the killing of rapper Tupac Shakur nearly 3 decades ago.
10: The verdict reads as follows. We, the jury in the above-entitled case, find the defendant Dwayne Keefe Davis as follows. Count one, murder with use of a deadly weapon. Guilty of first-degree murder with use of a deadly weapon.
8: The deliberations, which followed closing arguments earlier Monday, came after 9 days of testimony from detectives, former gang associates, and documentarians. Davis could be sentenced to life in prison. The trial revisiting the night nearly 30 years ago when Shakur was shot on his way to perform at a club in Vegas. The jury in the Lindsey Clancy murder trial in Massachusetts not yet reaching a verdict. Jurors were sent on Monday afternoon after completing their third day of deliberations at Plymouth Superior Court. Lindsey Clancy facing 3 counts of first-degree murder for the January 2023 strangulation deaths of her 3 young kids. And the death toll from catastrophic flooding in Nepal and China over 1,000 now as rescue teams continue to work to reach communities cut off by the disaster. Nepal's disaster agency saying 987 deaths have been counted there. Chinese authorities report at least 16 deaths. 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
8: The bodies of a Texas chiropractor and at least one other person have been found after a major weekend flash flooding event swept through the Grand Canyon. At least one other person remains missing. Waves of torrential rain hitting the Bright Angel Creek area of the tourist destination Saturday that hosts 4.4 million visitors a year. A top Army official resigns after 18 months on the job.
11: A rep for the White House confirming Army Secretary Dan Driscoll submitted his resignation to President Trump. The rep saying in part, Secretary Driscoll has been highly effective in advancing President Trump's agenda to make America strong again at the Department of the Army by providing outstanding leadership during historic military operations, assisting with negotiations between Russia and Ukraine, and more. Adding the United States Army is more powerful than ever thanks to his work alongside the Commander-in-Chief. Chief and Secretary of War. Driscoll, an Iraq War veteran who served in the position since February of last year, is a friend of Vice President J.D. Vance. Kristen Goodwin, Fox News.
8: No reason was given for his departure, but it comes amid reports that Driscoll had tensions with Secretary of War Pete Hegseth.

0: Lionel Richie in the hospital in the intensive care unit in St. Louis after performing in the city over the weekend. The 77-year-old singer, songwriter, and TV personality checking himself into the hospital after his Saturday night performance at the Muni in Forest Park to have some tests run. Richie was also rushed to the hospital back in June after falling ill on stage during a concert in St. Paul, Minnesota. And poet, novelist, and essayist Wendell Berry, whose prophetic warnings about nature and the contemporary world from his Henry County, Kentucky farmhouse reached millions of readers across the world, has died. Essayist Wendell Berry was 92 years old. I'm Ted Lindner, and this is Fox News.
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2: Mostly sunny today. We top out in the low 90s, turning mostly cloudy tonight with a chance of showers and severe storms, especially in the late night hours, low in the low 70s. Patchy morning fog and a partly sunny Wednesday with the threat of showers and strong storms with a high in the upper 80s.
1: 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Then Mark Levin takes command at 6, followed by Guy Benson at 9. 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
3: This is America in the Morning from Westwood One. Good morning, I'm John Trout. It's Tuesday, September 1st, 2026. Here's what's coming up on America in the Morning.
4: President Trump threatens to hit Iran hard in retaliation for Iran's targeting of U.S. forces in two key Middle East ally nations. I'm John Stolness in Washington.
5: A temporary win for President Trump related to the White House ballroom.
6: It's going to be the greatest of its kind.
5: I'm Clayton Nettle.
7: A deadly stabbing in Times Square. One victim is dead, another is critically injured, and police fatally shot the suspect. I'm Sue Aller.
3: Flash flooding sends hikers in the Grand Canyon running for their lives. Julie Walker has details.
8: Jurors in the Lindsey Clancy trial have ended a third day of deliberating without a verdict. I'm Lisa Dwyer.
3: In business, Wall Street melted down over Sunday's U.S. attack against Iran, and the Army Secretary hands in his resignation. We'll explain. All ahead on America in the Morning. It's 7 past. After the Islamic Republic of Iran unsuccessfully targeted U.S. forces in Jordan and the United Arab Emirates, President Trump tells Fox News he would hit them hard in retaliation. John Stolness has more from Washington.
4: Iran admitted to targeting the two military bases and says it's in response for a U.S. attack on Iranian rocket launchers on Larak Island in the Strait of Hormuz. Oil prices rose 2.7% as a result. In the Oval Office, the president downplayed the threat posed by Iran.
9: They're a failed nation. They've got 350% inflation. They have no currency. They're not paying their soldiers. Their leaders are largely dead. Their Navy is gone. Their Air Force is gone. Their surveillance equipment is almost entirely gone. That doesn't mean we won't smack them.
4: The news comes as the Pentagon Secretary of the Army, Daniel Driscoll, resigned after repeated clashes with Defense Secretary Pete Hegseth over the secretary's handling of military promotions. A report in the Washington Post Sunday said top military officials warned Hegseth that a protracted military campaign against Iran would make the U.S. more vulnerable against other foreign threats as well as domestic ones. Trump said he's not concerned about that.
9: Well, number one, we have nothing else in mind. Number two, we're very respected. Nobody else would be crazy enough to do it. Number three, we have so much ammunition and munitions, as they like to call it, all over the world that we can always take from if we want. And this is a relatively little war for us. This is not a big war.
4: Republican Senator Susan Collins told WGME in Portland, Maine, that the president did not have a well-thought-out plan for dealing with Iran. Last week, the Trump administration announced a plan of economic sanctions against any entities that do business with Iran as a way to force them back to the negotiating table. Treasury Secretary Scott Bessent said the plan is working.
10: They're in shock at the state of their economy. And, you know, we're seeing gas lines. Could you imagine a country in the world with the third largest amount of energy resources has to import gasoline?
4: An AI-generated video was posted Sunday appearing to show the U.S. military had attacked Karg Island. The U.S. military has not attacked the island. John Stolness, Washington.
3: Two people, including a chiropractor from Texas, are confirmed dead, and the search continues in the Grand Canyon following flash flooding that came without warning. Correspondent Julie Walker reports on just how fast the situation can turn from peaceful hiking to a race for your life.
11: Dealing with areas that are in canyons, and when you get just stronger storms that come through and can drop heavy rainfall, that can very quickly create dangerous situations. We had, you know, a few storms go over the Grand Canyon, and it created a saturated environment. And then just a stronger storm was able to create even more rainfall. So it just led to a more hazardous flash flooding.
12: Hiker Dan Evans was at Bright Angel Campground in the Grand Canyon Saturday when deadly flash floods from a monsoon hit.
13: And I could see about 5 to 6 inches of water flowing around my tent. The whole campsite just flooded. There was just nowhere for the water to go.
12: He and others began the dangerous hike out. Some were able to pack up. Others fled with the clothes on their backs.
13: I'm just keeping my eyes upstream, just praying that a wall of water isn't coming towards us. You know, we had just seen everyone had just seen the videos of the Nepal floods.
12: Evan says as they were crossing a bridge, the Colorado River was raging beneath them.
13: The Colorado River was just a mass of logs, moving water. We saw a shelter flow down the river. I've never seen anything like it. It was just incredible. And yeah, crossing that bridge, there was also a fear for lightning. There was a lot of lightning at the time, and we're standing on a metal bridge going back and forth. So, just everything about the situation was frightening. There was a literal cabin floating down the river.
12: Rangers had to evacuate hikers by helicopter.
13: It was like you see in the movies. She's like, are you ready to go? Are you okay? And they put her hand on my back and ran me over to the helicopter and threw me in there.
12: Rescuers are still searching for several missing hikers while confirming two deaths. I'm Julie Walker.
3: 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Construction resumes again on the White House ballroom. That and more when America in the Morning returns after these messages.
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0: Welcome back. 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A major storm headed for Texas. Here's AccuWeather.com meteorologist Matt Rendy.
1: Tropical storm Edward formed in the Gulf of America this past evening and continues on a path toward the coast. AccuWeather hurricane experts are saying it will strengthen during the morning before making landfall around the Texas and Louisiana border this afternoon. This could lead to wind gusts up to 60 miles per hour near the center of the system. Edward will also produce 1 to 2 inches along the Louisiana coast this morning, then intensify this afternoon into tonight as it moves inland. The heaviest area of rainfall will be 8 to 12 inches with an AccuWeather local storm max of 20 inches, and this could cause some significant flooding. The rest of the southeast will be largely dry, though some afternoon storms will form near the coast. Some heavier storms can form again in Florida. Areas away from the coast will be hot with highs well into the 90s and even a few 100s. Outside of Edward, it is going to remain hot with sunshine across the south central U.S. with plenty of sunshine. Heat will expand into the southern Great Lakes, into the Tennessee Valley and Middle Atlantic. Highs will move into the 90s. For the rest of the Great Lakes, it's going to be stormy again with some scattered afternoon thunderstorms through Wisconsin into Michigan, but heavier storms will develop from New York into Pennsylvania and then continue eastward into New Jersey, southward to Maryland, where there can be flash flooding, hail, and damaging winds. Scattered afternoon thunderstorms will also form over the southwest from Arizona into New Mexico and then northward through Wyoming into Idaho and Montana. Few more storms will extend eastward to South Dakota, Nebraska, and Iowa. That's the weather across America. Philadelphia, Pennsylvania will be hot with sunshine and a gusty afternoon thunderstorm with a high of 91. Portland, Oregon will be cooler with breaks of sunshine and a high of 71. That's the nation's weather. I'm AccuWeather.com meteorologist Matt Rendy.
0: 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There was chaos in the heart of Midtown Manhattan when a woman stabbed two people in Times Square before she lunged at officers, weapon in hand. Sue Aller reports from New York.
2: Five people were hospitalized, including two police officers. Police Commissioner Jessica Tisch says 49-year-old Pamela Cisneros of Queens allegedly stabbed a man who had just exited the subway. That man is in critical condition. She then moved up 7th Avenue and stabbed and killed a 32-year-old woman. Tisch says Cisneros ignored officers' commands to drop the knives.
3: During the encounter, she told the officers, quote, "I'm not dropping anything. I would rather kill both of you." She repeated, "I will kill you."
2: Officers used tasers, but they were ineffective. Two officers then opened fire, killing Cisneros. Tisch says she had no arrest history, but did have documented mental health incidents with the NYPD in 2018 and 2019. Mayor Zoran Mamdani.
4: I want to thank the NYPD officers who stepped in and prevented a horrific attack from becoming even worse.
2: An internal investigation is underway, and officials say body camera footage will be released. In New York, I'm Sue Aller.
0: Construction on the White House ballroom can legally continue now after a split decision by the U.S. Supreme Court Monday. Correspondent Clayton Neville has a follow-up.
5: In a 5-4 ruling by the U.S. High Court, a lower court ruling that temporarily stopped construction of President Trump's White House ballroom is overturned, essentially allowing construction to continue. It's a temporary win for the president as the legal process continues to play out.
6: It's going to be the greatest of its kind anywhere that's ever been built, and it's something that presidents have wanted to be built for over 150 years.
5: He calls the East Room, where events are currently held at the White House, tiny and touts the 90,000-square-foot project.
6: The military is being taken care of because of the military component for drones and for missiles and for bulletproof glass and for all of the things that you've needed. The military has wanted this done for 100 years.
5: The ruling found that the National Trust for Historic Preservation, which sued to block the ballroom's construction, didn't have legal standing to challenge the project. The actual legality of the project itself was not ruled on, and Chief Justice John Roberts dissented, arguing the construction is, quote, likely unlawful. The initial ruling by a federal judge in March ordered the construction to be stopped unless Congress approved the project, citing that no statute grants the president authority to move forward. I'm Clayton Neville.
0: 19 after. U.S. attacks on missile positions in Iran takes its toll on the stock markets when America in the Morning continues after these messages.
7: I love days like these at the pool, but my moderate to severe plaque psoriasis can sometimes take me out of the moment. 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
0: A jump in oil prices after renewed hostilities in the Iran war is pushing bond yields higher, and mortgage rates are following suit. The average rate on the 30-year fixed loan jumped 6 basis points Monday, 6.87%, according to Mortgage News Daily. That's the highest level since June 2025. It's now up 12 basis points since Thursday and has risen more than 30 basis points in the last 2 months. As noted by CNBC, this comes on top of higher home prices, which seem to now be accelerating in some parts of the country due to lean supply. Wall Street suffers on the last day of August, pulled down by the U.S. attack on a missile position in Iran and the Iranian response by attacking a U.S. base in Jordan. That caused the 10-year Treasury yield to hit 4.75%, its highest level since last September, and also caused a barrel of oil to surpass $90. There are also concerns that the Fed may have no choice but to increase interest rates at their next meeting this month. Today's the first day of trading for the month of September. Damian Troisi has details from Wall Street.
12: I'm Damian Troisi, and this is the AP Markets Report. Stocks fell on Wall Street Monday. The S&P 500 index fell 0.3%. The Dow fell 374 points, or 0.7%. The Nasdaq Composite fell 0.1%. Still, all three indexes closed with gains for the month of August. Rising oil prices weighed down the broader market. The price of oil jumped following the U.S. attack over the weekend on Iranian sites in the Strait of Hormuz. The war has curtailed traffic in the Strait of Hormuz, which accounts for about 20% of the world's oil shipments. Higher energy prices because of the war have fueled already stubbornly high inflation. Energy stocks did gain ground, including ExxonMobil and Chevron. Damian Troisi, New York.
0: USA Today is out with WalletHub's annual Best and Worst Places to Retire report. Well, Orlando, Florida tops the list, followed by Miami and then Tampa. The city cited for tax minimization and good opportunities for retirees to continue paid work for extra income. 24 after. Army secretary resigns. Details when America in the Morning continues after these messages.
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1: A verdict on whether the Massachusetts woman is criminally responsible for killing her three children in 2023. Clancy, a former nurse, does not deny strangling her children, but claims postpartum psychosis led to her actions. Prosecutors argue she knew what she was doing. The jury could find her guilty of murder or manslaughter, or acquit her if they believe psychiatric problems were to blame.
2: I think it's the social implications of it. I think it's the strikes a chord with many people. It strikes a chord with I think, obviously, women, because it's atrocious.
1: Her sentence could range from life in prison to confinement in a mental health facility. I'm Lisa Dwyer.
3: 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I'm John Trout. 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
7: Mostly sunny today. We top out in the low 90s, turning mostly cloudy tonight with a chance of showers and severe storms, especially in the late night hours, low in the low 70s. Patchy morning fog and a partly sunny Wednesday with the threat of showers and strong storms with a high in the upper 80s.
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8: News. I'm Sue Guzman. A jury taking less than 3 hours before finding Dwayne Davis guilty of orchestrating the 1996 murder of rapper Tupac Shakur in Las Vegas.
9: The prosecution spent roughly 8 days trying to convince the jury to take Dwayne Keefe D. Davis for his word. The now 63-year-old self-proclaimed gang leader repeatedly admitted to his involvement in Tupac's murder over the years, not that he pulled the trigger, but that he supplied the gun and gave the orders to kill him.
8: Fox's Natalie Chuck. Davis could face life in prison when sentenced next month. The Supreme Court will allow construction of the White House ballroom to continue for now.
10: It is a temporary win for President Trump, who says the ballroom is needed for national security because the project also includes military and security bunkers.
8: Fox's Jared Halpern. 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
11: An accident-free start to the morning commute in York County. We're looking good, 83 north over Acer Summit. Southbound moving well down past Shrewsbury into Maryland. 30 and 462 are incident-free. 74 and 24, no problems. Same thing, Lancaster County, 283, 222, and 30. Check in fine. 441 and 23 are in good shape. Turnpike's quiet. John Wilspach, right now traffic.
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1: This is America in the Morning from Westwood One. Coming up this half hour,
2: the state of Texas preparing for impact.
3: The most intense rainfall.
2: I'm Clayton Neville.
4: Pay, but also changes to special education. The sticking points in contract docs for public school teachers in Seattle. I'm Rich Johnson.
5: President Trump continues teasing another White House run. Sagar Meghani, Washington.
6: A 17-year-old girl from North Carolina has been charged for allegedly aiding and abetting a shooting at a San Diego mosque.
7: That person is guilty of the crime.
6: I'm Jennifer King.
8: Citizens strike out against flock cameras. I'm the new old tech guy, Chuck Palm.
9: Del Sanders has reclaimed his record as the oldest hiker to complete the Appalachian Trail. I'm Lisa Dwyer.
1: Back after these messages.
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0: America in the Morning continues. Storm watch along the Texas coast. Here's AccuWeather.com meteorologist Matt Rendy.
1: Tropical storm Edward formed in the Gulf of America this past evening, and it continues on a path toward the coast near Texas and Louisiana. AccuWeather hurricane experts are saying it will strengthen during the morning before making landfall around the Texas-Louisiana border early this afternoon. Edward will produce 1 to 2 inches along the Louisiana coast this morning and then intensify this afternoon into tonight as it moves inland. The heaviest area of rain will be 8 to 12 inches with an AccuWeather local storm max of 20 inches in eastern Texas. This could cause significant flooding. And as the storm makes landfall, there could also be wind gusts up to 60 miles per hour near the center of the storm. The rest of the southeast will be largely dry with some afternoon thunderstorms forming near the coast, maybe some heavier storms again in Florida, and areas away from the coast will be hot with highs well into the 90s and even a few 100s. Outside of Edward, it is also going to remain hot with sunshine in the south central U.S., and that heat and sun will also expand through the southern Great Lakes into the Tennessee Valley and Middle Atlantic. Highs again well into the 90s with several 100s. And then farther west, we'll have scattered afternoon thunderstorms forming over the southwest from Arizona to New Mexico and then northward to Wyoming into Montana and Idaho. A few of the storms will also extend eastward into South Dakota, Nebraska, and Iowa. Meanwhile, the west will be largely dry today, though we do have a storm moving onshore late with some showers forming along the coast in the northwest, and then a steadier rain will develop on the northwest coast tonight. For the Great Lakes, we'll have some stormy weather with some scattered afternoon thunderstorms in Wisconsin and Michigan, and then heavier storms from New York into Pennsylvania southward to Maryland. That's the nation's weather. I'm AccuWeather.com meteorologist Matt Rendy.
0: 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Far from a Category 5 hurricane, but it will have destructive power. Texas is bracing for a tropical storm as it churns toward the state's Gulf Coast. Flash flooding and high winds remain a threat. With the latest from the Lone Star State, here's Clayton Neville.
2: The National Weather Service has issued a tropical storm and flood warning for the Houston and Galveston areas as Texas prepares for impact.
3: Landfall is expected Tuesday afternoon near Chambers and Jefferson counties. At the time of landfall, we expect 60 mile per hour winds, and we expect a storm surge of 2 to 4 feet in Chambers and Jefferson counties.
2: Texas Governor Greg Abbott says that the state's coordinating with emergency responders and with electric power providers.
3: The biggest problem we expect out of the storm at this moment in time is flooding. Some local rainfall may be as high as 10 to 15 inches. Some could be 3 to 4 inches per hour.
2: The Houston area expected to get as much as 9 inches of rain.
3: The most intense rainfall is expected to be in and around Harris County area. We should see some rivers rise, including the San Jacinto, Trinity, and Neches rivers. However, it's too early to determine whether or not the waters driving through those rivers would pose any imminent danger. That said, it's just common sense to the public to watch for rising waters and rivers and the harm that it can cause you.
2: Bolivar, Crystal Beach, and High Island have been placed under a tropical storm warning by the Weather Service because the storm poses a threat to life and property in those areas. Weather experts believe rainfall rates could exceed 3 to 4 inches per hour at times in the heaviest downpours, which could lead to serious flash flooding, especially in urban and vulnerable areas. Texans being asked to stay off the roads at night especially, and in the heavy rain. First responders urging residents to be prepared for potential power outages. In Texas, I'm Clayton Neville.
0: The clock is ticking in contract talks between public school teachers in Seattle and the district, but classes won't start on schedule unless both sides agree on a new deal. The latest from correspondent Rich Johnson from Seattle.
4: Last week, teachers approved by 90% a strike authorization.
5: I think we need to have a contract. It needs to be a fair contract.
4: Fifth grade teacher John Shaw is among the 6,000 teachers, counselors, aides, and other staff seeking higher wages. But the big sticking point is the Seattle district's plan to restructure special education. The district says it wants to lower teacher caseloads and expand services. Shaw isn't buying it.
5: Everyone I've talked to who's looked at the district's proposal thinks that their proposal as it stands now will exacerbate that problem, makes pressure greater on not only the teachers, but also on the student.
4: His comments courtesy of KOMO. Bargaining got heated enough over the weekend that union negotiators walked out. But that was then. As for now,
6: there's a mediator in the building, there's a union, there is a district. We're all continuing to meet.
4: Seattle Public Schools Superintendent Ben Schuldiner told reporters Monday afternoon the talks are back on with the help of a mediator.
6: Because they're a third party, because they don't work for us and they don't work for the unions, they're part of PERC, right? PERC sends the person. There's just a sense of like, this can be very, very helpful.
4: Schuldiner referring to the Public Employment Relations Committee, which is supplying the mediator. The union strike deadline is midnight tonight. Otherwise, many of the parents of about 50,000 students will be scrambling for help as their kids stay home. I'm Rich Johnson in Seattle.
0: Despite the war with Iran, trade troubles with Canada, and the midterm elections 2 months away, President Trump is still hinting at a 2028 White House run, but also suggesting it will not happen. Sorting it all out, Washington correspondent Sagar Magani.
7: President Trump continues teasing another White House run, while also hinting it may not happen.
8: Are you serious about making the third term?
9: Everybody asks me that question, and you know that the law is very strong on that. I'd love to run, but the law is very strong. I get asked by everyone. Well, even tonight, they're screaming at the event, 2028. Now, everybody wants me to do it.
7: The Constitution bans him from trying again, and the president acknowledges the law's not on his side. Still.
10: In 2.5 years, you may have a different president. May.
7: That was last month, but he's increasingly been describing post-White House life, lamenting his successor will try to claim credit for his work.
10: And I'll be home and I'll be saying that Senate again.
7: A week later, he again talked about sitting at home.
10: You don't want to see me cry, but I may be crying.
7: The mixed signals are a Trump hallmark. At last month's White House Correspondents' Dinner redo,
10: I want to save your ratings. I'm pleased to announced my intention to, and this is a somewhat of a scoop, my intention to run for a fourth term as President of the United States. I will be doing that. I will be having an official. In fact, I think I have. I won three times. Now I'm going to do it again.
7: The second time is always better.
10: And the third time will be better yet. I'm only kidding.
7: But ended the night wearing a Trump 2028 hat. Sagar Magani, Washington.
0: 17 till. More Americans oppose flock cameras, police neighborhood surveillance. Details on that and more when America in the Morning continues after these messages.
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0: Welcome back. You're with America in the Morning. Now 15 till. A teenage girl who recorded a live stream of a shooting at a San Diego mosque and disseminated the attacker's white supremacist writings has been indicted for her actions. Correspondent Jennifer King has a follow-up.
16: A 17-year-old girl from North Carolina has been charged with murder and indicted by a grand jury for allegedly aiding and abetting a shooting at a San Diego mosque that killed three people back in May.
17: They wanted this, their carnage and destruction, recorded, live streamed, and disseminated out.
16: Forsyth County District Attorney Jim O'Neill spoke at a news conference in Winston-Salem.
17: The law in North Carolina is clear. A person may be guilty of a crime, although he or she personally does not do any of the acts necessary to constitute the crime. A person who aids and abets another to commit a crime is guilty of that crime.
16: The two teenage shooters stormed the Islamic Center and killed three men before taking their own lives. Authorities credit security guard Amin Abdullah, one of the victims, with helping protect 140 children by exchanging gunfire with the men and driving them outside. I'm Jennifer King.
0: In an effort to crack down on fraud, the Trump administration announced it's shutting down nearly 300 truck driver training schools. During a news conference held by Transportation Secretary Sean Duffy and Homeland Security Secretary Mark Wayne Mullen, they said that 110 schools were closed for granting driver's licenses to illegal immigrants, as well as 160 additional schools that Duffy says lacked proper space for driving tests or had unlicensed instructors. They cited multiple exams of drivers who were illegally granted licenses who killed people in crashes while behind the wheel. The officials also said there were incidents they investigated where the truck driver involved in a serious accident could not speak or read English. The leaders of China, Russia, India, and other heads of state are gathering at the Shanghai Cooperation Organization Summit. As correspondent Rika Ann Garcia reports, one of the top topics they're covering is how to counter U.S. influence.
18: The leaders of China, Russia, and India have gathered with other heads of state for the Shanghai Cooperation Organization Summit in Kyrgyzstan, where President Sadur Japarov welcomed them to a meeting billed as a counterweight to U.S. global influence. I would like to emphasize our unwavering support for China on key issues related to the fundamental principle of One China. We support your far-reaching global initiatives to advance security, governance, and civilization aimed at creating a more just, sustainable, and secure world order. Russian state media reported that Russian President Vladimir Putin and Chinese President Xi Jinping met on the sidelines of the summit. Putin will also hold talks with Iranian President Masoud Pezeshkian. Russia, now more than 4 years into its full-scale invasion of Ukraine, and Iran, 6 months into a war with U.S. and Israel, see the summit as a way to bolster relations with non-Western partners. I'm Rika Ann Garcia.
0: Treasury Secretary Scott Bessent is meeting with finance ministers of the world's largest economies this week in North Carolina. One of the key issues for the Trump administration is to get nations to rally around the sanctions against Iran. But there are questions as to one nation that was involved. Russia has been brought back by the U.S. into the G20, a surprise move that irked a number of finance ministers attending the conference, including many from Europe, due to the war with Ukraine. Bessent also met with the Russian finance chief at the conference, barring some reporters from attending. Shifting gears, the majority of people now oppose police license plate cameras in their neighborhoods, and they're saying, get the flock out of here. The new old tech guy, Chuck Palm, with that story.
19: You may not have noticed, but there's a camera on a pole near your house, and it reads your license plate every time you drive past. It's probably been there for a while. Now, America has changed its mind about it. A new YouGov survey went out to 20,000 people and shared the info with the Washington Post, and they found that 46% now oppose those cameras in their own community. 38% support them. A year ago, the majority was in favor. The big name in those cameras is called Flock Safety. More than 120,000 cameras working with one of over 5,000 different police agencies. And every month, they log billions of plates. But people aren't just answering the surveys. NPR found that Flock cameras have been vandalized in at least 36 states. Florida Governor Ron DeSantis just signed a bill banning the use of Flock cameras after a deputy resigned for using it to spy on his girlfriend. Dallas has more than 650 of these cameras, and police say there's at least 25 that have been destroyed. Flock CEO says people are committing a felony, and he's right, but privacy lawyers say the cameras let police see where any of us was on any given day. It sounds like Big Brother's watching, and people are fed up. Follow the new old tech guy on X, at Chuck Palm.
0: 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Here's Robert Workman.
20: The Cubs belted a team record 9 home runs yesterday, 3 of them off the bat of Alex Bregman as they barreled over the Brewers 17-3. It was Bregman's second three-dinger game in August after never having done that in his entire 11-year career.
21: It was a good month, and obviously driving the baseball up and down the lineup, but I think just the quality of the bat in the second half, it's been super consistent.
20: Chicago bagged 62 home runs in August. That's the second most in any month by any team ever. The Angels spanked the Yankees 10-1 to snap out of a 7-game funk. Twins trampled the Tigers 11-1. Ryan Jeffers went deep twice. Walker Jenkins just called up over the weekend. Hit his first big league tater. Welcome to the show, Meat. Rangers kicked some A's 8-1. Red Sox sank the Mariners 9-8 in 10 innings. Padres shut out the Reds 5-0. Michael King and his court scattered 5 hits. Phillies nipped the Diamondbacks 2-1. Philadelphia has won 5 in a row and went 21-7 in August. Best record in the bigs. Orioles edged the Rockies 2-1. Mets shaded the Rays 3-2. Robert Stock got his first major league win in over 7 years. Giants ended the Braves' 7-game win streak 7-3. Astros doubled up the White Sox 6-3 in a matchup of division leaders. And the Nationals hooked the Marlins 6-3. Dalen Lyle, red hot. He homered twice. That's 5 in his last 8 games and 20 on the season. U.S. Open tennis first-round wins for both defending champions. Top seed Aryna Sabalenka going for her third straight title. And men's number 2 Carlos Alcaraz playing his first tournament after sitting out 4 months with a wrist injury. That's Tuesday Sports.
0: Thank you, Robert. Now 7 till. When we return on America in the Morning, it's been a decade since he took a knee, but the ripple effect continues after these messages.
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0: It's 5 till. America in the Morning continues. 30 years after the murder of Tupac Shakur, justice was served in a Las Vegas courtroom. The jury in the case of the drive-by murder of the famous rapper found Dwayne Davis guilty. Jurors deliberated for less than 3 hours before finding him guilty of murder with the use of a deadly weapon with the intent to promote, further, or assist a criminal gang. Prosecutors say Davis did not fire the gun that killed Shakur in the drive-by shooting near the Vegas Strip September 7th, 1996, but alleged the longtime leader of a Los Angeles street gang gave the order to gun down Shakur. The 63-year-old faces a possible maximum sentence of life in prison. His taking a knee may have cost him his career, but the activism surrounding Colin Kaepernick continues, correspondent Ed Donahue reports.
1: A decade after Colin Kaepernick took a knee that led to his exile, the ripple effects continue. The San Francisco 49ers quarterback did not stand during the national anthem before a preseason game in 2016 over racial injustice and police brutality.
2: He's exercising his constitutional right to make a statement.
10: They like it when people actually stand for the American flag.
1: Kaepernick huddled with noted sociologist and then 49ers advisor Harry Edwards in the aftermath.
3: And I told him at the time that we talked, I said, you know, this is going to become a major issue because unlike Ariana Smith, who was a woman in a misogynistic society, you are a black male and seen as a greater threat because of the centrality of male activities and male sports. And so there's no way that there's not going to be a price to pay.
1: Kaepernick is biracial. Even as football opportunities dried up, he doubled down on his activism. It wasn't until 2020, after George Floyd was killed in Minnesota, that NFL Commissioner Roger Goodell acknowledged the league misstepped by not listening to players like Colin Kaepernick. I'm Ed Donahue.
0: An Appalachian Trail record holder has done it again. Lisa Dwyer reports on a hiker who has reclaimed his place in the record books.
4: Dale Sanders, who goes by the nickname Graybeard, has reclaimed his record as the oldest hiker to complete the Appalachian Trail. Sanders started last September 6th in West Virginia, hiking the nearly 2,200-mile trail in out-of-order sections with breaks in between, finishing atop Mount Katahdin in Maine. Sanders first set the record in 2017 at age 82. 4 years later, 83-year-old MJ Eberhardt took the title. But within months, Sanders announced his plan for a comeback. By his count, he fell 71 times along the way, including just 200 yards from the finish, finishing at the age of 91. I'm Lisa Dwyer.
0: America in the Morning for Tuesday, September 1st, 2026 is produced by Jeff McKay. I'm John Trout. This is Westwood One.
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6: Threatening Iran two ways. I'm Dave Anthony, Fox News. While President Trump warns of more potential military attacks, Treasury Secretary Scott Bessent says the U.S. is prepared to exact financial violence if we have to, as he gathers again today with leaders of G20 countries in North Carolina.
7: The administration pointing to sanctions as a broader strategy to squeeze Iran economically. Iran's currency plunged to a record low in August, while annual inflation reached 66% in July. There's also a battle over messaging. Iran's Revolutionary Guard claimed a tanker hit Iranian sea mines. U.S. Central Command publicly pushed back, calling those claims absolutely false.
6: That's Fox's Alex Hogan. Now, President Trump will meet with leaders of the oil and gas industry today. After touting a deal with Venezuela, he calls the biggest in history, giving the U.S. control of about 65 billion barrels of oil.
8: One of the things I want to do with all of that oil that we now have, I want to fill up the strategic reserves, and we'll get that done fairly quickly.
6: Now he's tapped into that reserve during this Iran conflict. Oil prices up another 2% today. Gas is up another penny. AAA's national average for regular, $4.09. It was over $4 a gallon every day in August for the first time ever. A tropical storm is just south of the Gulf Coast, Edward, and it's going to mess with Texas. Fox Weather's Britta Merwin is in Kima.
9: This will be a strengthening storm as it makes impact. We're expecting landfall to be during the day just to the east of our location in Jefferson County. A flood watch is in effect, and it's going to be the rain element that is most concerning.
6: And speaking of flooding, it's now two people dead in Arizona after floods swept through the Grand Canyon. One person still missing.
11: More than 60 people were evacuated over the weekend as flooding swept large rocks, metal structures, and other debris into the Colorado River, which runs through the canyon.
6: That's Fox's Kristen Goodwin. 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
30: Busy holiday travel. Good morning, I'm Jenna Clay. The Pennsylvania Turnpike is preparing for one of its busiest travel weekends of the year. Officials expect nearly 3 million vehicles will use the toll road between now and Labor Day, which would top last year's holiday traffic. Friday is expected to be the peak travel day. To help ease delays, most construction and maintenance work on the turnpike has been suspended through Monday night. And the York County Sheriff's Office has welcomed a new canine officer. Canine Officer Mason, a bloodhound, will assist the department in the tracking of fugitives and locating missing and endangered persons. The Sheriff's Office says Mason has spent the past 6 months training with his handler, Corporal Rick Wolf, to become a successful tracking team. The two have already helped find a local senior who went missing. Canine Mason follows the legacy of former canines Lou and Prince. Your weather today, clouds giving way to sun and a high of 92.
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31: A quiet accident free start in York County. 83 North, no delays over Reese or Summit. Southbound looking good down past Shrewsbury into Maryland. 30 and 462 are incident free. 74 and 94, no issues. Lancaster County, 283, 222, and 30 are in good shape. If you see a problem, 717-901-5000. John Wilsbach, right now traffic.
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14: 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A new way of talk. A new way of understanding. Because we're in this together. 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What a 24 hours since yesterday morning. All of a sudden, CBS News does a report on Abdul Rahman Mohammed El Sayed's tweets that he deleted. He deleted tweets that literally, you know, first it was him. We talked about this yesterday. We've been talking about it ad infinitum for the righteous reasons, though, you know. First it was him deleting, I'm sorry, saying that the terrorist attack in West Bloomfield Township, Michigan, where a radical Islamist Lebanese-American terrorist went in, drove his van right through the entrance of a synagogue and tried to murder 140 Jewish school children. And he said after that, in his press conference, that hurt people, he said that basically the terrorist here in America, in Michigan, his brother was a Hezbollah terrorist, and he was killed while obviously committing terrorism against Israel. And so Abdul Rahman Muhammad El Sayed said he understands the whole thing. He understands why the terrorists in Michigan tried to murder 140 Jewish children, because hurting people hurt people. We also know that he is BFFs, if you will, loves to and campaigned ad in, like a lot with the Jew-hating and America-hating anti-Semitic Hassan Piker. I've got a whole bunch of new audio from him. And he's saying over and over and over again, Hassan Piker, how he hates America. It's like a supercut of like 10, 20, 30, 40 times of him saying, I hate America, I hate America. In fact, I'm going to play that right now.
16: And I hate America so much. We are the bad guys. We are the bad guys.
17: Why do I hate America? Because I recognize accurate history.
16: Oh, God, I hate America so much. God, I hate America so much. Sometimes it's like so stupid, dude. God, I hate America so much.
17: Bro, I hate this country, dude. I hate America so much, dude.
16: Oh, God, I hate America so much. Nasty. So nasty, dude.
17: I hate America so much. I hate coming back. Dude, hate America, dude. Why do I hate America, by the way? Because of America's continued allegiance with Israel. Hate America so much.
16: Hate America so much. I just, oh God, we're a nation of bloodthirsty monsters. God, hate America so much sometimes, dude. Oh my God. It's just so fucking nasty. Just a bunch of perverted fascist fecks in this country. Just bloodthirsty.
14: I had to edit out probably 10 F-bombs in there. You know,
18: so how does he really feel?
14: Yeah, exactly. Hey, producer Reddit, are you not impressed? He was beaming with pride at my editing. He's like, okay, you didn't. Yes, Red.
19: Does he hate America?
14: I think he hates America. I'm not sure.
19: Why is he here?
14: Well, he is a classic Islamist. You remember the brothers Tsarnaev, Zokar, and the other one?
1: And they came here from an Islamic country that was a former Soviet republic. They lived off the fat of the land. They got free rent, food stamps and everything, and they still wanted to murder us all. That is Islamism or Islamists in a nutshell. You give me everything, and I will slaughter you after you give me everything. In fact, the more you give me, the more I'll slaughter you and laugh at you. That's who Hassan Piker is, and that is absolutely who Abdul Rahman Muhammad al-Sayed is. That's why he had him campaign and did tons and tons of appearances. And that's why now, by the way, I got to tell you something. This is the best freaking thing in the world for Republicans to see, to have. This guy, al-Sayed, is such a gift. His campaign is unequivocally, incontrovertibly collapsing right now.
2: This okay, I have a question for you, Chris.
1: Yes, please.
2: You think they're going to Graham Platner him?
1: That's a great question, my friend. I do not. First of all, can they even Graham Platner him? Is it not too late?
2: It's probably too late, but why would CBS do a hit job on him like that?
1: Now, this is the big story this morning. Well, CBS did it because CBS is run by Barry Weiss, the editor and head of the Free Press. Barry Weiss, the former columnist, I think she may have been in charge of the editorial section of the New York Times. She was at least one of their columnists, and she left because they're so hyper woke they wouldn't let anybody write reasonable editorials, etc., that were conservative leaning. So Barry Weiss is in charge, and allegedly she made sure that these posts were presented a certain way. A series of posts that al-Sayed put up that are, this is just like, exactly like his mindset with the Lebanese-American terrorist who tried to kill 140 Jewish children in Michigan because his brother, a terrorist, was killed in Lebanon. It's the same thing. He says he equivocates. That's probably not the right term, but it's what I got in my head. He's making it equivalent. The 9/11 terror attacks and the suffering and everything with that, he's making it equivalent to COVID and the COVID pandemic. There's no difference. Ignore the extremist Islamic terrorism. Ignore that. Focus it on a tragedy like COVID. Don't focus it on radical Islam. Focus on the tragedy of the deaths and the infrastructure of the country. Quote, today I'm more, and by the way, he deleted all of his tweets that were older than, I can't remember the exact time frame. I want to say 2023 or something like that. And he claims he just did it because he didn't want anything taken out of context. He deleted everything because he is an Islamist who, just like Hassan Piker, hates America. He also said that he, in some audio the other day, that was released or put out there in the Twitter sphere, he said that he understands, you know, he has a hard time having to explain here why the people in Egypt that his family, where he's from, what their thoughts are, what their beliefs on and terrorism on that side. But then he has just as an equal, much of an equal time here. I'm sorry, explaining to his family in Egypt why we do the things we do, meaning fight terrorism, kill terrorists, blow up their safe havens, capture and kill terrorists, because they are an evil, wicked, satanic cancer. And there's nothing you can do but kill them or capture them, preferably kill them. And so this is who he is. He belittles radical Islamism. He compares it to something like COVID, and then throws in structural issues with the damage structurally. But then it's obvious who he really is because of his company. He did 5 rally appearances with Hassan Piker, who repeatedly told us moments ago that he hates America.
2: He picked the wrong election cycle to run right before the 25th, right after the 25th anniversary of 9/11.
1: And that's what the al-Sayed supporters and Islamic people are saying that are criticizing this publicly in tweets, which I'll read in just a second. People like Mehdi Hassan from MSNBC. They're literally saying, you, CBS, right now on the eve of 9/11, are not allowed to release these posts. These deleted posts from al-Sayed, you're not allowed to release them because it's too close to 9/11. Even if you just got them 2 days ago or 3 days ago or, you know, 4 days ago, and then we're working for days to confirm this because you're an official news entity that doesn't want to get their butt sued and their credibility lost. You're not allowed to release these in the week before 9/11. We can have 4/9/11. That's what they're saying.
2: You're not allowed to release free speech.
1: Right, you know, you're not allowed to release al-Sayed's own tweets. You're not allowed to. Why? Because it makes him look bad. Why? Because it shows who he is. He is a wolf, and you're just taking a little your finger and putting it on the side of the mouth, and you're pulling it up, and you're seeing massive incisors that are ready to rip your freaking head off in the name of radical Islam. And they don't want you to see that. They don't want you to lift up the lip and see those massive incisors ready to put sink into your jugular and kill you. Cause that's what radical Islam does. It is a forked tongue. Says one thing while it does another. All in the name of radical Islam.
2: Well, I'll tell you this, Chris, they've got enough campaign ads to last them from now to the end of the campaign.
1: I know. This is absolutely unbelievable. And I have so much audio that I'm going to play for you. And I don't want to rush this because it's really incredible. The tweets that Abdul Rahman Muhammad al-Sayed tweeted out were, today I mourn the 3,000 lives. This is 9/11. Today, this is on September 11th of 2021, 25 years ago, almost today. He says, today I mourn the 3,000 lives and 6,000 injuries and infrastructural devastation in New York City. Who gives a frog's that? You know what about infrastructural devastation on the day of the terror attack? Did you? Today he says, I mourn the 3,000 lives, 6,000 injuries and infrastructural devastation in New York City perpetrated ignorantly in the name of my faith. Ignorantly? How about perpetrated in an evil way in the name of my faith? He says, tomorrow on the same post, tomorrow I'll mourn the day after 9/11. He says, tomorrow I will mourn 1 million lives, millions of injuries, and infrastructural devastation in three countries perpetrated ignorantly in the name of my country. There's the equivocation I told you about. Remember? He said the terrorist in Michigan trying to murder 140 Jewish children is equivalent to the terrorist for Israel killing the terrorist in Lebanon. Equivalent. There's no difference between radical Islam killing people and America or Israel defending itself. You must lay down your arms and let the terrorists slaughter you. Otherwise, you're just as bad as the terrorists. That is his message. That was his message about the terror attack in Michigan. And now this deleted tweet just released on 9/11 that he tweeted out is equivalent that 9/11 attack is equivalent to when we or Israel attack terrorists. He sees no difference. In other words, we are the terrorists. Yes, those are terrorists, which he won't necessarily admit it, but we are also terrorists. And so the real message of the Abdul Rahman Muhammad al-Sayed, the campaign, and who he really is, we are terrorists. Understand this. We are terrorists. That's the message. And if you're on board with that, well, you got your candidate right here. Now, I got a bunch of audio I still haven't even got to play yet, but I'm going to do that next. We've got he dances around all the direct questions from CNN. His campaign surrogate, Mallory McMorrow, is hit by CNN on this. There's so much. J.D. Vance saying stuff yesterday, calling al-Sayed evil, which he's right to do that. All that next, and I want your take on this. What is your thoughts on this? Is this a deal breaker? Is this guy done? Do you believe he's a supporter of terrorism and calling us terrorists as I do? Chime in. Hit that talk back button on your iHeart app. This is your morning show.
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11: Good morning from Philadelphia. Sadly, Trump has given our media many vanity material stories for them to continuously harp on, ignoring all of his wonderful policies. I believe this will lead to more Trump fatigue and low voter turnout in the fall.
1: What'd she say about the Navy? A little unclear on that. She said something about because of the way he was with the Navy that...
25: I'll double check it.
1: Yeah. Okay. You'll double check. Abdul Rahman Mohammed Al-Sayed is in big trouble. His campaign is collapsing because of all the hatred that he has for America and

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4: Pennsylvania joins a lawsuit suing Amazon. Good morning, I'm Jenna Clay. Pennsylvania Attorney General Dave Sunday and about 20 other state attorneys general are suing Amazon. They're joining a Federal Trade Commission lawsuit accusing Amazon of secretly inflating prices for advertisers for more than 7 years. The complaint says the company overcharged more than a million brands, including 14,000 Pennsylvania businesses. The suit says the deception generated tens of billions of dollars for Amazon. September marks Hunger Action Month, and the Central Pennsylvania Food Bank is holding a week-long series of events to, quote, shine a light on food insecurity and the work being done to address it. The food bank will host proclamations at various sites, including the York County Administrative Building, from 10 to 11 a.m. tomorrow. And Manheim Township grad Ben Mann is now on the roster of the New York Giants as a long snapper. He'll be the first Manheim Township alum to appear in an NFL regular season game. Your weather, clouds giving way to sun and a high of 92.
2: Now, WSBA traffic.
5: York County, no delays. 83 north over east or Summit. Southbound moving well down past Shrewsbury into Maryland. 30 and 462 are incident free. 74 and 24, no issues. Lancaster City of an accident, Mary Street at Chestnut Street. 30, 283 and 222. are moving fine. If you see a problem, 717-901-5000. John Wilsbach, right now, traffic.
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7: 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Let's hear from Brian and KFYI about this whole Abdul Rahman Muhammad El Sayed and his 9/11 post that he deleted, but CBS News is reporting. And CBS News, by the way, being attacked this morning. From Mehdi Hassan, MSNBC host, Barry Weiss, do you think, she's the head of CBS News, do you think it's super offensive and disgusting and Islamophobic to do a tweet about the potential first ever Muslim Democrat senator, which begins by referencing 9/11? Despicable anti-Muslim woke right garbage from the CBS, House CBS account, says the Bulwark podcast and MS Now analyst Tim Miller. And now let's go to Brian at KFYI.
8: Hey, team, this is Brian. These revelations on Syed and Piker is not going to kill his campaign. It's not. There's just no way. He's too far left. He's too DCA. And the people will ignore what he said and still vote for him because they want him. And the Democrats will allow it.
7: I think he meant DSA. I think he's right about the ones who are in that column. But the problem is, you probably would get about maybe a quarter of the Democrats that won't vote for who he is and what he is. That's why I played, I wasn't on Filling In for Michael that day, but I played, there was a press conference a week or so ago where you had a black Democrat, a politician, you know, like a representative, I think a congresswoman, and you had a Jewish rabbi, you know, open Democrat, and you had a mother Democrat, and they had a press conference with other Democrats, and they literally endorsed Mike Rogers. And they said it's because of the socialism. It's because the black Democrat lady, I can't remember her name, she said that they will destroy, they will take your health care. Medicare for all means taking your health care. She says, my husband, can't remember her or her husband, but she says, my husband has incredible insurance. We love it, and we do not want to lose it, and that's what he'll do to us. And she's right. That's what Medicare for all means. It means destroying private health care. And you know what I heard last night on Jesse Waters? He mentioned on Fox News, he said that 70% of Americans like their health care. Now, they might not like it to the extent that we all would like it to be, but they like it. They want to keep it. I do. My wife cannot stand our health care because it's one of the big companies. It's great, but she hates the how expensive it is. But I've told her that, and so has our friend who's a longtime insurance expert, that you do not want to go without health care. You don't want to find out when one thing happens and you're going 20, 30, 40, 50 grand or 100 grand in, you know, the hole. Now, what's really important for me to do is get this audio out. And basically what the El Sayed supporters are saying is you're not allowed to release these deleted tweets about 9/11, making an equivalent for 9/11 and COVID, making it equivalent for 9/11, what we do to go after terrorists, which is what he did on 9/11. He compared us to the terrorists. It's unbelievable, but that's who he is. Now let's dig in because he is El Sayed is dead man walking. He will not make it. He's gonna lose by his campaign is imploding as we speak. As of yesterday afternoon, it began to really implode from within. Here he is being asked, why are you hanging out with Hassan Piker?
9: So my point is that the way we do politics is like...
7: Oh, sorry. This is from the Breakfast Club. He was on, I think, yesterday. And he says, no. I'm not besties with Hassan Piker. I hung out with him just like I'm hanging out with you at the Breakfast Club right now. There's no difference. Well, really, did he ask Charlemagne the God to show up on 5 campaign appearances with him? Did he ask Charlemagne the God to be with him on the night of the election? No.
9: So my point is that the way we do politics is like everybody thinks they learned the lesson from the 2020s where cancel culture doesn't really work.
10: Mm-hmm.
9: And now there's this massive effort to cancel Hassan. My point is that I don't do cancel culture. Mm-hmm. I go everywhere. I talk to everybody. I hang out with you guys. I hang out with Hassan. I hang out with Jesse Waters on Fox.
11: Why are you pointing over here?
9: No, sorry. Jesse Waters on Fox.
12: There you go. Bye, Jesse.
9: Sorry, bye, Jesse.
13: Like, damn, Angelo, you be on Fox?
11: No.
9: I'm so sorry.
11: It was a joke.
9: But the point that I'm making is, I think we got to stop with the cancel culture.
7: Yeah, see, he says, look, I hang out with Jesse Waters. Wait a minute. Did Jesse Waters fly into Michigan and do 5 campaign stops with you of rallies? No? Was Jesse Waters with you at an exclusive, expensive pool party the night of the election? No? Here we go. This is him getting grilled on CNN about Hassan Piker. Here we go.
14: If you have Jewish voters in Michigan, I'll say Dana Nessel is one of them, who are worried about your association with Hassan Piker, why keep him so close?
15: This campaign is not about a streamer in California. This campaign is about affordability in Michigan. This campaign is about the ability to have health care.
14: California does campaign with a lot of Democrats, so he's not just a streamer.
15: But this is why a lot of people get so frustrated about politics and political media, because it doesn't actually speak to the challenges they face.
14: It's not just the media, and I reject that framing. It's 6 in 10 Americans don't know who he is. I'm not saying he's the most important person in the world, but when you have a state like Michigan, where, again, Alyssa Sotkin only won by 22,000 votes.
7: He wants the Islamist, Marxist, communist vote. And that's why he said, I want you. You'll help put me over the edge. And he did. He will not denounce him. He has not and he will not. If he does, by the time he does, it'll be way too late. And then this is one of his surrogates, Mallory McMorrow, this milquetoast, zombie-esque woman who didn't win the candidacy. She lost to him. Here she is defending and supporting an Islamist while refusing, dancing around the room, refusing to condemn Hassan Piker, which is just so wild.
16: We are sick of talking about Hassan Piker.
17: He's such a distraction. Couldn't you just put it to rest?
16: Yeah.
17: Disavowing
16: the guy? Let's do that. Let's put it to rest right now and move on.
17: Isn't that what it would take, though? I mean, but...
16: Yeah. And I have heard Abdul say he does not plan to campaign with him. We are all moving on and want to move on to what J.D. Vance and Trump and Mike Rogers are doing here, which is trying to hurt Michiganders.
7: She didn't say move on. She said disavow. Oh, we know you and Hassan want to move on. That's not what the question was. Will you denounce him? Will you disavow him? No. I just want to move on. Okay. You brought him to the dance and you're dancing with him. There you go. And here is, this is great too, from CNN grilling El Sayed.
18: But he was referencing what you said after the attack on the synagogue, in a synagogue in Michigan back in March. At the time, you condemned the attack, but said violence is a cycle and, quote, hurt people hurt people. You actually apologized for those comments over the weekend.
7: Actually, he did not. He had a Hillary Clinton policy. I'm sorry if you were offended. I'm sorry if you this and that.
18: Why now, 6 months after your initial remarks?
19: I've had the opportunity to listen to folks, that I learned how it hit them. My goal wasn't to cause anybody pain at all. I grew up in the community in which Temple Israel sits. I got to go to bar and bat mitzvahs at Temple Israel. I'm grateful for the opportunity I got to spend with my Jewish sisters and brothers. And as I've traveled the state, I've heard that that comment caused a lot of pain. And it was not my intention to cause any pain at all. But I'm big enough to apologize when I make mistakes.
7: 6 months after he did it and said it. 6 months.
19: I understand that there is not what people wanted to hear at the time. You've got a president and a vice president right now that just double down every single time they get caught in an error for which all the rest of us have to pay.
7: I want you to notice something. On 9/11, he said he mourned lives and infrastructural devastation in New York City, the 3,000 lives perpetrated ignorantly in the name of my faith. He also said in that same tweet, while he mourns 9/11 today, when it actually happened on the day of, he says, tomorrow I will mourn the million lives and millions of injuries and infrastructure devastation in three countries perpetrated ignorantly in the name of my country. We are terrorists and they're terrorists is what he's saying right there. It's the same thing he did 6 months ago, which he's claiming to apologize for now. He said the terrorist who tried to murder 140 children, Jewish children in Michigan, is just as bad as Israel killing his brother, the terrorist for Hezbollah in Lebanon. That's who he literally makes the equivalence. He says that it's the equivalent. Our attack on terrorists is just as bad as the terrorist attack on us. This is a pattern he said on 9/11. This is a pattern he said in Michigan on the terror attack against those Jewish children. That's who he is. We're terrorists is what he says consistently for 25 years. And it is extraordinarily valid to put this out once CBS News gets the tweets. It is irrelevant if it's a week and a half before 9/11. That is a you problem. Literally, the Democrats supporting al-Sayed that are mad about this and claiming it's Islamophobia and everything, they're simply mad. What they want is CBS News to hide the 9/11 emails or texts or social media posts. They want CBS News with these exclusive, grabs of his tweets. They want them to pretend it doesn't exist and hold it off until after 9/11 because it'll hurt him. And so they're mad because we're now seeing who he really, really, really is and who he has been for 25 years. That's why they're mad. And it's very bad. Very bad. Just like Hassan Piker, he hates America. Just like Hassan Piker, he thinks America are terrorists. You can tell me how big of a deal you think this is, if it's a deal breaker, if you think he'll make it. Hit that talk back button on your iHeart app and just go to town. We love hearing from you. I have, here we go. Now we got to get J.D. Vance in. I'll pop one or two of these off real fast before we have to get ready to get our top five stories of the day. Here we go. Wait, there we go.
10: I hate America so much.
12: And I realize that there's something about Abdul el-Sayed that is very, very evil and on the rise in the United States of America today. And it's people who see themselves not as citizens of a common nation, fighting for every single person, whether they're Jewish or Christian, whether they're white or black or brown, but see themselves as fighting for one group at the expense of others. And that is how, ladies and gentlemen, you destroy the United States of America.
7: He's right. That's tribalism. That's what happened in Rwanda. Tribalism. One more quick one.
12: My message to Abdul el-Sayed, and I'm feeling especially protective, of course, because we have a five-week-old baby at home, and the second lady's doing great and taking great care of him. My message to Abdul el-Sayed is you can pal around with terrorist sympathizers and you can say that America deserved 9/11, or you can empathize not with the children who were targeted at Temple Israel, but with the attacker. These are all despicable things, but they're all things that the people of Michigan will judge you on based on your record. But I actually think that the people of Michigan think it's kind of weird when you talk about another guy's wife. I think the people of Michigan would like you to talk about the public policy ideas you have to make their ideas better. I think the people of Michigan would like you to talk about how you're going to protect auto workers when you're supporting every single policy that has undercut the wages and jobs of Michigan auto workers your entire life.
7: And their insurance that they negotiated, incredible insurance, he will take that away from the Michigan workers.
12: And public service. But whatever you want to talk about, Abdul, keep my wife's name the hell out of your mouth because she's way out of your league.
7: Excellent job by J.D. Vance. Masterful. Up next, the top five stories of the day. This is Chris Kroc, and from my friend, and I mean my friend, we've been friends for over two decades, Michael DelGiorno. This is your morning show.
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7: 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Click that microphone icon. Go to town. This is your morning show. Okay, before we're going to do the top five in just a sec. But I had one more quick soundbite to play because this is the anti-Semitism that has captivated and slowly taken over like cancer the Democrat Party. This is Brad Lander, who won, and he went to mosques and tried to support the Zohar Mamdani and the Islamism, and here he is getting screamed at for being a Jew. It goes on and on and on. He won the election. He appeased the Islamists and went, you know, after to really cuddle up to them. And it's not enough. It never will be enough if you're a Jew. Now let's do the top five stories of the day.
3: I guess you wanted a sounder, didn't you?
7: Here, I guess I wanted the sounder. Jury found Dwayne Keith D. Davis guilty of orchestrating 1996 killing of rap icon Tupac Shakur. Finally bringing a measure of resolution to the case after decades. 63-year-old Davis, convicted to Monday of single count of murder with deadly weapon, could be sentenced to life in prison. Supreme Court Monday handed a great win, and I'm proud of this and glad, handed a great win to President Trump to allow him to move forward indefinitely with the construction of his new White House ballroom. Court divided 5-4, granted emergency requests filed by the Trump administration. In the unsigned ruling, court says the trust likely does not have legal standing to bring the underlying lawsuit. 9 new drug pricing deals the Trump administration announced with mid-sized manufacturers Monday, coming together despite fears within segments of the industry about how price concessions could affect smaller companies' bottom lines. It expands the most favored nation deals already struck with 17 large drug manufacturers. So you don't need communism to get better drug prices. What else? After a catastrophic flooding, this is horrifying, obviously, in Nepal and China. After catastrophic flooding tore through the communities across the Himalayas, leaving more than 1,000 dead. Nepal's disaster agency says 987 deaths counted there. Just terrible. 3,916 people missing, including 583 foreigners. Chinese authorities suspect, latest update, they say 16 deaths, 554 missing, 261 foreigners out of that total. Taxpayers lost $65 billion on Obamacare fraud last year. Are you surprised? I'm not. That is the $65 billion in health care insurance premiums for people who either didn't exist or didn't qualify for benefits. Netanyahu's son evacuated from the United States over a threat. That just in, the Shin Bet said they urgently evacuated Prime Minister Benjamin Netanyahu's oldest son from the U.S. due to a threat against him. Coming up next, Rory O'Neill, our correspondent, national correspondent, about the deliberations for Lindsey Clancy in that murder trial of her children. So much to talk about on that coming up next. This is your morning show. Chris, in for Michael.
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14: Financial violence. I'm Dave Anthony, Fox News. That's what Treasury Secretary Scott Bessent warns Iran is facing with strong U.S. sanctions hitting an already hurting economy. And at the same time,
15: President Trump is reportedly now considering limited strikes to stop Iran from targeting ships in the Strait of Hormuz. The Trump administration is also exploring further action to prevent Iran from rebuilding its radar and missile systems. The potential move comes after the U.S. and Tehran exchanged strikes over the weekend, marking the first known strikes against the regime since July.
14: That's Fox's Ashley Strohmeyer. There's a leadership change in the military. Army Secretary Dan Driscoll resigns, and Fox's Jennifer Griffin reports from the Pentagon.
17: Secretary Driscoll, who's a close ally of Vice President Vance, has been butting heads with Secretary Hegseth for months now. In fact, he had disagreed with Secretary Hegseth's decision to fire many of the Army's top generals, top leaders, leading to a bit of a brain drain in the Army.
14: The polls are just opening now on primary day in Massachusetts. Among the contests, Democratic Congressman Seth Moulton challenging Senator Ed Markey. Also in Massachusetts, Lindsey Clancy's jury will deliberate a fourth day at her murder trial for killing her three children. She's using an insanity defense, citing postpartum psychosis. Fox's Nate Foy's outside the court in Plymouth.
27: The judge told the jury they can consider if prescription drugs impaired Clancy during the killings. The jury's one and only note so far involved reviewing her prescription pills. In the 4 months leading up to the killings, Clancy received 32 prescriptions and 13 psychiatric drugs.
14: There was a verdict in Las Vegas in the trial over the killing of rapper Tupac Shakur in 1996.
28: We, the jury in the above entitled case, find the defendant Dwayne Keith Davis as follows. Count one, murder with use of a deadly weapon. Guilty of first degree murder with use of a deadly weapon.
14: They deliberated less than 3 hours before convicting Davis, who did not shoot Shakur but provided the gun after his nephew got in a fight with the rapper's entourage. 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
10: Preparing for busy holiday travel. Good morning, I'm Jenna Clay. The Pennsylvania Turnpike is preparing for one of its busiest travel weekends of the year. Officials expect nearly 3 million vehicles will use the toll road between now and Labor Day, which would top last year's holiday traffic. Friday is expected to be the peak travel day. To help ease delays, most construction and maintenance work on the turnpike has been suspended through Monday night. And the York County Sheriff's Office has welcomed a new canine officer. Canine Officer Mason, a bloodhound, will assist the department in the tracking of fugitives and locating missing and endangered persons. The Sheriff's Office says Mason has spent the past 6 months training with his handler, Corporal Rick Wolf, to become a successful tracking team. The two have already helped find a local senior who went missing. Canine Mason follows the legacy of former canines Lou and Prince. Your weather today, clouds giving way to sun and a high of 92.
12: Now, WSBA traffic.
16: York County looking good, 83 north over East or Summit. Southbound, no delays down past Shrewsbury into Maryland. 30 east getting heavier, Sherman Street over to North Hills Road. 616 and 116 are incident free. Lancaster County, a little heavy on 441, heading down through Marietta. Some minor slowing on 222 southbound between Ephrata and Brownstown. 283's looking good. No issues on the turnpike. John Wills, right now traffic.
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21: 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A new way of understanding. Because we're in this together. This is your morning show with Michael Del Giorno.
7: This is your morning show. Chris Kroc in for Michael Del Giorno. Well, from Sacramento and Dallas, Tampa and D.C., with Cleve, Akron, and Memphis in between, it's your morning show. Rory O'Neill, our national correspondent, joining us. The latest on 3 days of jury deliberations in the Lindsey Clancy trial. Rory, what is the latest? Where is this headed?
22: Yeah, we're just a couple of hours from starting the fourth day of deliberations. Already 17 hours have been logged in by this jury that started to discuss the facts of the case back on Thursday of last week. We all sort of thought that, okay, you had Thursday, a little bit of Thursday, most of Friday, that you'd take the weekend and then the jury would sort of settle in on something on Monday. But clearly that wasn't the case with really no word from the jury at all. We're not really sure if they're having any issues. But they've got a lot to go through, of course. Clancy has admitted to killing her three children. Her defense attorney is blaming this on postpartum psychosis and trying to get her acquitted and get her the psychiatric help she needs.
7: Well, you know, Rory, some people were saying, and I think this is a good idea to say this, that it was a mistake to not sequester the jury. For example, they were saying that the jury may have come up with their decision by Monday had they not been had they been sequestered over the weekend. What are the thoughts on that?
22: Yeah, I think it's Monday morning quarterbacking at this point, because look, we don't know what's going on inside their heads. Mm-hmm. Obviously, you know, this was a high profile case in that area. clearly when these murders happened. So I think they were all aware of it. And I think that I'm not sure the facts of the case really matter, to be honest. That it's going to come down to a person's opinion about whether or not this woman, who was having a series of psychological issues, whether or not she should be found guilty of first-degree murder, or if this was an action that was done while suffering the effects of this psychosis. And, you know, I'm not sure anyone's testimony would sway you one way or the other when it comes to having an opinion in the case.
7: And there's also stuff about the knife wounds that she, you know, that she allegedly used to, you know, to the knife that she allegedly used to cut herself in the suicide attempt. There's abrasions on the neck, not cuts, is what some of the folks at Fox have said. The jumping out of a window is only from 12 to 13 feet. So there's a lot of people questioning if she legitimately really was trying to be suicidal. And I'll tie that in with the fact that she only heard voices for 18 minutes, like just before, during, and after, and then only one more time when she talked to a priest. So there's a lot of skepticism on this. I mean, what do we know about that area there, that realm?
22: Well, right. I mean, and that's been essentially the heart of the prosecution's case. I mean, look, we are trying to apply logic to something that is completely illogical, right? A mother killing her own three children. And we're trying to backtrack and try to find some sort of justice for those three children. But at the same time, try to figure out what is best for everyone else involved in this case. And that includes her, Clancy, and her ex-husband as well, I guess, would be in the mix of this too. It's imperfect, and I don't think there is a perfect solution to this. I understand people say, nope, string her up, put her in the chair. You know, granted, that's not an option in Massachusetts, but you're going to get there's going to be some sort of confinement that seems most likely after this, whether it's a mental institution or a prison.
7: The burden of proof is on the defense to prove certain things. It's kind of flipped, I guess, in the Commonwealth of Massachusetts. The other thing is, too, the judge gave three options, first degree, second degree, and manslaughter. But truthfully, it seems the only option is guilty or not guilty on first degree murder, not the other two. They're not really relevant to this case, it seems.
22: Well, right. So that would lead to premeditation and the prosecution's argument saying, look, she knew what she was doing was wrong. She told her husband to go on some nonsense errands to get him out of the house.
7: Yes.
22: And this was all part of a plan that she had in order to kill the children. So that leads to the premeditation part of it. And we should also note, so it's murder one, murder two, manslaughter, right, or not guilty by reason of insanity, or just plain old not guilty. And since she's admitted to these, it seems that not guilty is also not really an option.
7: Mm-hmm. Roy O'Neill, national correspondent, appreciate you very much, sir. Thank you for joining us.
22: Thanks, Chris.
7: There he goes. Okay. So, and we'll talk to Rory a little bit later on the show with, this will be interesting, best and worst places to retire. Brand new list is out. Rory will join us on that at 8:50 Eastern, coming up a little bit here from now. Meantime, tensions erupt in a House hearing as GOP advances anti-socialism resolution while Democrats rage silly season. So they're mocking the fact that Republicans want to have a vote on whether or not to condemn socialism. Now, is anybody out there in the press or the average person that follows this, is anybody going to try to pass off and make us think that socialism is not a very, very, very serious, large debate happening right now in the Democrat Party? There's no question. So why then do the Democrats mock a vote in the House on whether or not to support socialism? That doesn't make sense to me. It's actually a resolution to condemn socialism. The only reason why I see some of these Democrats mocking this and squirming is because they know the truth. And the truth is their party is in a war, is in massive turmoil about socialists, Democrat socialists, or just Democrats. And the battle for the party and its future are absolutely on the line. This vote, while maybe mocked from some Democrats or lots of Democrats, is very, very, very valid. You hear every other pundit every other day, if not every day, saying, debating about this and talking about this. So What more of a perfect way than to get people on the record to say they condemn socialism? And if they won't, if they mock it, that means they don't want to take a position because they're afraid. They're afraid or they're not a leader. Leaders say things that may be unpopular. So the question is, does the Democrat Party want to kick the socialists out? Or does it find itself cozying up with them? What's crazy is, I mean, it's not necessarily crazy for Kamala to come out and be really, really cozying up to this. And I do hope she gets the nomination. It'd be great to watch the disaster unfold again anew. But I think that they're afraid. I think that's why they're mocking this or refusing to do it. Representative Joe Nagus, a Democrat from Colorado, said that he attempted to press the folks, the Republicans, on whether they would see President Donald Trump trying to take a 20% stake in Kroger grocery store as socialism, to which the Republican representative replied he would want to see the details. Actually, I can answer that for you. With President Trump, I voted for the guy 3 times. I like the guy, but he is continuing to try to get stakes or getting stakes in the name, you know, our country in stakes for the Venezuelan government with the oil deal or with other different deals he's done. And we should not be taking any stakes in any company because that does become more like socialism. Red, do you agree, Producer Red?
0: I do. Not a good idea.
7: No, not a good idea. So for the Democrat,
0: I think he has good intentions, mm-hmm. but I think it's a terrible idea.
7: That's exactly right. You don't do that. You do not take stakes. I don't know why he's done that. That's what he does. And so I think the Democrats saying, you know, what about taking 20% stake in Kroger? I think that's this Republican congressman that's put this resolution forward says, well, I'd want to see the details. What do you mean you wanted to see the details? Under no circumstances should our government take any stake in any private company. That is like socialism. So it's not defensible. So, but I think it's obvious that putting through this resolution is a good thing. Quote, one Democrat, Mary Gay Scanlon from Pennsylvania, quote, let's scare people with yet another boogeyman and not do anything about it. Not really solve problems, just try to scare people. This is not a boogeyman. This is the party, the Democrat Party. This is every day. Longtime stalwart Democrat people like James Carville. I mean, the list goes on and on and on about socialism every day. So it is very valid. Now, here we go. This is socialism and socialists, the new younger generation who supports this garbage. This is it in one simple nutshell. This is a debate between Democrat Rep. Maxwell Frost and another guy. I don't know the guy's name, but they're debating, and you have to hear this. This is absolutely fantastic. Listen to this.
1: I don't have a ton of money in a bank account when I decide to run for office, so I had to hustle and make ends meet, which of is the course. Thing that you all are telling Gen Z.
2: So that's the American dream. You lived it.
1: That's not. So you don't.
2: Oh, that's
1: so
2: no,
1: you
2: that's
1: don't.
2: Not living the American
1: no,
2: dream.
1: No, it's not.
2: How it's not?
1: You
2: how is it not?
1: That's not the American dream isn't driving Uber to barely make ends meet. The American dream is upward mobility and being able to have success.
2: You went from driving an Uber to being a politician. Is that upward?
1: Is success?
7: The Democrat representative there, Maxwell Frost, says that we don't have upward mobility in the country because, well, I used to drive Uber. Well, he is now a United States congressman making what? You know, first of all, he's a U.S. congressman. He says there's no upward mobility, but then he says, I used to drive Uber. Dude, you went from driving Uber to being a United States congressman. That is upward mobility. He's complaining about that. Therein lies so the social. Yes, Producer Red.
0: Let me get this correct.
7: Yeah.
0: He drove an Uber and now he's a congressman.
7: And he's complaining about that, saying there's no upward mobility.
0: That was his prerequisite to the job?
7: Well, I don't know if it's his prerequisite, but that's what he did until he won Congress. Wait a minute. What are you saying? Did you slip in a funny that I missed? Remember, I'm a dumb Polack from Chicago. I miss things all the time. I'm being serious, too. I really am. Go ahead.
0: He could have been a bartender, I guess.
7: Well, that's the point. AOC was a barista, right? Barista. By the way, did you know that she is clearing the deck to run for president, apparently? She fired her whole team and got new team in from Bernie, she is absolutely going to be running, is what a lot of people are saying. And I think that would be great. Googly eyes. People are saying don't underestimate her. But I think that, I mean, the woman couldn't even answer Taiwan. Remember? And remember she said that Venezuela, it was on the wrong side of the equator. Remember that? Didn't she say it's the Venezuela is south of the equator and it's north? She doesn't know. She speaks boldly about Venezuela, but doesn't know where it is on a map. And then, I mean, I got to tell you, it's amazing. Remember, the late Senator Graham, his sister Darlene, right? Make sure I got her first name right. She literally could not answer on the question on Taiwan. And there's no excuse. You're running for senator. But AOC was asked, remember that in that, what was that at? That was like in Davos or something? I don't know. One of those types of hoity-toity European conferences, and could not answer Taiwan. I mean, this is not hard at all. The answer on that is very simple. We cannot have our military. We cannot even have options on cars. Remember when COVID happened and we had a shortage of chips? And you couldn't get, people could not get on new cars. They couldn't even get, the mirrors, you know, the power mirrors. We can move your mirror on the side because they didn't have enough chips. And so the answer is Taiwan produces the massive lion's share of chips in the world. Without them, we will lose our defense industry. We will lose our computers, our laptops, our cell phones, and we will lose options on cars. It is not impossible. It is not an option to not defend Taiwan to the hilt. But instead, AOC went, so please run. It'll be fun to watch you, you know, act a fool. Coming up next, we have the top five stories of the day. This is Chris Crockin for Michael DelGiorno. It's your morning show.
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28: This is my... All right, we have two things going on at the same time. Apologize. Can we get a redo on that? We do that quite a bit around here.
7: Well, you know, this is a pre-recorded show. The entire show is pre-recorded, so that's fine. Let's just edit that out and ready. And 3, 2, 1, go.
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7: 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For years, I've pulled that one. 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
7: U.S. Defense Secretary Pete Hegseth to make 2028 presidential bid report. Come on. Pete, say it ain't so, brother man. Say it ain't so. No thank you on that. I'm fine with him being sec war. That's great. I think he's great. Not that. James Clyburn, powerful black Democrat from South Carolina, calls for expanding the Supreme Court, says 13's a pretty good number. To which I say, well, maybe, but I think 15's better. Red, what do you think? How many?
0: I think 13's great. Trump should start nominating him right now.
7: Yes! Faux life. Kalshi suspends Republican House candidate for betting on her own race. How stupid can you be? Lori Buckout, an Army veteran.

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2: Pennsylvania joins a lawsuit suing Amazon. Good morning, I'm Jenna Clay. Pennsylvania Attorney General Dave Sunday and about 20 other state attorneys general are suing Amazon. They're joining a Federal Trade Commission lawsuit accusing Amazon of secretly inflating prices for advertisers for more than 7 years. The complaint says the company overcharged more than a million brands, including 14,000 Pennsylvania businesses. The suit says the deception generated tens of billions of dollars for Amazon. September marks Hunger Action Month, and the Central Pennsylvania Food Bank is holding a week-long series of events to, quote, shine a light on food insecurity and the work being done to address it. The food bank will host proclamations at various sites, including the York County Administrative Building, from 10 to 11 a.m. tomorrow. And Manheim Township grad Ben Mann is now on the roster of the New York Giants as a long snapper. He'll be the first Manheim Township alum to appear in an NFL regular season game. Your weather, clouds giving way to sun and a high of 92.
3: Now, WSBA traffic.
4: County steady, heavy volume, 83 northbound from Lewisberry all the way up over Easter Summit. Watch your speed, 15 north of Dillsburg. We're looking good on 30. No delays, 83 south as you make your way down past Shrewsbury into Maryland. Lancaster County heavy on 441 at Marietta, 222 south. Minor slowing prior to Brownstown, 501's heavy north of 30. John Wilsbach, right now traffic.
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9: 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How did they go from top of the rock to rock bottom?
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1: We're all in this together. 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
2: I have a little something to buttress this MJ here. Where is it? Hold on, hang tight. Where is it?
3: It's Whitney.
2: Wait, that's Whitney Houston? That sounds like Michael Jackson.
3: No.
2: Are you kidding me?
3: I can play you some Michael Jackson later, but that's Whitney.
2: Okay, here's what I got. That's all I got for you.
3: That's all you got.
2: Hold on, I can have a little more fun with it. Here we go, hold on. Hold on, this one's not working. This one doesn't work as well. I had one that I can go, woo, woo, woo! Like a little kid with some buttons. Like I let my son, when he was, you know, 8, come into the studio and push the buttons. Just push whatever you want.
3: Hey, Daddy, what does this one do?
2: Exactly.
3: Don't touch that.
2: Yes, in just a moment we will talk to John Decker, White House correspondent, about Iran. There's a lot of stuff I have to ask about with that, and we got some talkbacks too. You want to pop a few talkbacks off while we wait for John?
3: We can try one of those.
2: Yeah, let's hear one of those. Hear from Blaine on KASI.
4: This is my opinion on this fruit of the poison tree episode. Non-sequestered the jury. That's a mistake and a half. Jury members wearing pink in support of the murderess, perhaps. And not sequestering the jury to be home to listen to all this other nonsense from the media. This is designed to be a hung jury and a mistrial. Mark my words.
2: That's the Lindsey Clancy. Yeah, I mean, we're already on, 17 hours of jury deliberations? Yeah, I do, you know, a lot of social media. And one of the most explosive recent ones I did was about Lindsey Clancy saying that she needs to be convicted. You know, the knife marks that she allegedly, you know, tried to kill herself with were abrasions on her neck, according to Fox News. And one of their folks, what's his name? It'll come to me in a second. The former New York City detective and attorney was talking about those abrasions. She jumps out of a window 12 feet, 13 feet. And it's funny because there's some women that got really mad at me. I don't see many men disagreeing with me, but there's some women that got really, really mad at me. And they're like, it was 20 feet. I'm like, it's 12 or 13 feet. 20 feet? Was she jumping off the roof? All right, we got John Decker, White House correspondent, joining us on Iran. John, welcome back to the show, my friend. Two-thirds of Americans disapprove of President Trump's handling of Iran war. 4 in 5 say it's increased food and gas prices. How's it going overall right now from where you sit in your coverage?
5: Well, it comes up quite a bit. You know, the president will have an event today. You know, he understands that this issue of high gas prices could really hurt Republicans in the midterm elections in November. Today he has an event. It will take place in the cabinet room, and it's an event with corporate executives who are in charge of essentially setting gas prices at retailers all across the country. So we'll see where that goes. I'll actually be in the cabinet room when the president meets with those individuals, provided, of course, that event is open to the White House press pool. Mm-hmm. So it's not going well. The White House, I think, is acknowledging that, having events like the one that I'm talking about today. And they're hearing a lot also from Republicans who are very nervous about their chances of winning re-election in November.
2: Understandably so. What do we know about this intact bunker that may hide the regime's ongoing nuclear work in Natanz?
5: Well, this has been going on for quite some time. The conflict actually has entered the seventh month. And so, you know, the president initially said that this conflict would last, I believe he said, 4 to 5 weeks. It's far longer than that. And we've seen gas prices rise increasingly so over the course of the past 7 months. In fact, oil closed above $90 a barrel. That's the highest price in over a month. And, you know, that has made the markets quite nervous in terms of this conflict persisting and persisting all the way through the midterm elections. I don't believe that this conflict is nearing an end. And also, the problem remains about the Strait of Hormuz. Before the war, you'd have upwards of 130 ships, cargo ships, oil tankers going through the Strait of Hormuz every day. Now the number's around 30, so significantly less. And oil companies are very nervous about sending their precious cargo through the Strait of Hormuz because of the threat posed by Iran.
2: General Jack Keane, retired, of course, says that Iran thinks it can outlast Trump and his administration through the midterm elections. I mean, it's a game of maybe chicken or whatever you want to call it, or longevity. Can they outlast us, I mean, in the long run here, or can we starve them to the point where they collapse eventually in 6 months or something, you know?
5: Well, as long as Iran holds this leverage of the Strait of Hormuz, and they do, that's going to be problematic. This was not an issue. The Strait of Hormuz, I don't think really anybody spoke about it or thought about it before this conflict began in late February. Now we speak about it almost every day, and it is a problem. And so Iran recognizes that they have this leverage, and they're using this leverage related to trying to find a diplomatic solution to ending this conflict. So I have no crystal ball. I don't know how long it's going to last, but it's lasted 7 months, and there's no end that I see in sight for ending this conflict.
2: Really quickly, do you have 20 more seconds?
5: Sure.
2: Okay, why can't we stop their ability to shoot at ships in the Strait of Hormuz? I mean, these seem to be stationary or rocket launchers that may move here and there, but why can't we just take them out?
5: Well, I think one of the primary reasons has to do with the fact that we're talking about, in some cases, drone technology, which is not very sophisticated. It's not very expensive either to acquire that drone technology. And for those reasons, it just makes it very difficult to protect those cargo ships that are essentially sitting ducks in the Strait of Hormuz. I think that's the primary reason why we see this continuing.
2: White House correspondent John Decker, thank you very much. Hope you get in there. I hope they open up to the press today in the Oval Office. Appreciate you.
5: Yeah, me too. Thank you
2: so
5: much. Yes,
2: sir. All right, take care. All right, there he goes. So it's just angering to me. There is no victory in reopening the Strait of Hormuz 100%. That's how it was before. And I go back to what I've been saying for months now. And I've never backed down on this, is President Trump never should have let up three months ago now. He never should have let up. He should have kept going. He should have finished the job. And we would not be here at this point. Instead, by trying to get a deal, and I have you know, angrily said, when he's like, oh, they want a deal so bad, they want a deal so bad. First of all, I'm sick of hearing that. Number two, they don't want a deal so bad. Maybe the politicians, like the president, Pezeshkian, might want a deal, but that doesn't mean anything because the IRCG does not want a deal. And if the regime survives, which it will as of right now, if the regime survives, the one thing that people need to really understand, I think, is that if the regime survives, that is a victory for them. If, I'll say it again, if the IRCG, if the regime survives at the time this conflict ends, then they have won. I'm not saying that. That's what they believe, and that's who they are and how they roll. Surviving is victory. And they will say, we defeated the great Satan. We chased him out of here. We won. They cannot run the Strait. They cannot affect the Strait while they are. And it's just something that has to be finished. And again, it could have been finished 2.5-3 months ago. But we made a quote-unquote deal. You cannot make, and you do not make, deals with terrorists. You do not make deals with terrorists. There is no deal. Terrorists don't want to make deals. They want to kill us or subjugate us, etc. So, very angering. And, you know, one of the things we talked about yesterday a little bit was, you know, the president is very forward-facing as far as his legacy. He really, really, really cares about his legacy. He looks forward like that, and he's wise like that, and that's great. But I feel like he is more concerned about his legacy than he is about the midterms. And he ain't stupid. He's very smart. He knows what he's doing. But I'm going to tell you right now, he is going to, the last 2 years of his administration are going to be a nightmare if we don't keep the House. And we're not going to keep the House. Does anybody here, Jeff, Red, do you guys actually think we're going to keep the House after the midterms? I do not think. I think we're going to lose the House in the midterm.
3: I don't know.
2: Red? You think we're going to lose the midterms? I think we're going to lose the House. I unequivocally do.
0: Magic 8-Ball says does not look good.
2: Yes, Magic 8-Ball. Are you Asian? Do you run a Asian restaurant, or Chinese restaurant? Magic 8-Ball says, why are you, we like reading a fortune cookie. Broken English. Hey, guys, the producer of the show there, Red, speaks broken English. He's a migrant. He's a migrant from China. He's a Biden migrant. We got him for cheap. Ladies and gentlemen, Red gets mad. He says, people say I'm cheap and easy. He says, but I'm not cheap.
3: No, he is not. Well, I should have been ready for that, shouldn't I?
2: Hell! And we, you know, it's been a long time since we have had the wars, the snare wars, if you will. Right? So mine's better. Mine, that was a double snare. Mine's bigger than yours, okay? You hear that?
3: A little more bass end on yours. Yeah, it's got a little.
2: Yeah, I do. I had it worked on, okay? I had some work done on my snare. That's all. That's a personal thing. I won't mention that anymore. Mm-hmm.
3: Probably best.
2: Yeah. Coming up next, New York police shoot, kill a knife-wielding woman who stabbed two people, one fatally, in Times Square. Times Square. When do you hear? By the way, did you know Times Square is a gun-free zone? It's also a knife-free zone, a weapon-free zone. They just needed more signs, bigger signs. She wouldn't have disobeyed the signs. But when did you hear what the cops initially deployed to stop this woman? It is angering to me, actually. All that's next. Oh my gosh, the Bengals. Did I get the band right, or did I get it wrong again?
3: Yeah, this is actually the Go-Go's. No, I'm just playing.
2: Oh, my gosh, I thought I was right again. Now I need some help down here. Chris Crocky from Michael Del Giorno, Your Morning Show.
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18: Hey, Chris. You know, what Iran is doing, of course, is exactly what Germany and Japan did toward the end of World War II. They should have given up long before they did, and hundreds of thousands of lives would have been saved.
2: Yes, sir. That's accurate. It was done, right? However, the thing is, the difference is that neither of those two entities were Islamist terrorists who will die for the cause. Now, you could say that the Japanese, you know, kamikaze. But, Producer Red, I will give you the floor on this. Is that the same thing as Islamism? Because it's not. Islamism is... I mean, if you do these things, you go to paradise. And if you usher in Iran, they want to usher in the 12th Imam, meaning the the end of the world, if you will. Any thoughts on that? Because I know you're a little bit more of a student of history. It's just not the same, though, is it, with radical Islam?
0: Well, it would have its comparisons, but it's not the same.
2: Right, yeah. I mean, in radical Islam, you know, what do they say? They blow up so young. Okay, the knife-wielding woman in New York City, Times Square, she did not obey the no weapons signs. And she was shot in a, quote, gun-free Times Square zone following the knife attack. Here's the thing that got me. Now, number one, she randomly attacked a man and a woman within a 20-second span. Officers found her a block away behind New York City Police Station, substation, New York City PD, NYPD, waving two knives at them. They spoke to the woman for 4 minutes, gave her numerous commands to drop the knives, reports the New York Post, but she refused. I'm not dropping anything. I would rather kill both of you. I will kill you, she said. Here's where the officers made a fatal mistake, in my opinion. Now, thankfully, no, nothing fatal literally, but listen. You have a woman who has stabbed two people, one fatally, and she's not dropping the knife. A knife is a deadly weapon, unequivocally. You do not use a taser on a deadly weapon. The force use of force continuum with officers is they go above what they're being met with. They don't match you. This isn't a fair patty cake game where you go back and forth playing ping pong. The woman had a deadly weapon, a knife. The way to stop somebody with a knife that's coming for you and is going to kill you is to shoot them. You shoot to stop the threat. That they literally were trying to do tasers is a disgrace, and it's an indictment on Zora Mandami and the anti-police policies of New York City. They discharged several tasers at Cisneros, the woman, the lady. It proved to be ineffective. She continued charging at the officers. They opened fire, striking her. She had a known history of mental illness with the department. She was pronounced dead at Bellevue Hospital. So, I am very, very disappointed. Our officers need to use their weapons, and I think they're too afraid to use them properly because of the city they're in. I'm a born and raised Chicago and guy born in the city, raised in the burbs, and I'm a multi-generational family of law enforcement, two in Chicago police, two different generations. And people leave that department because they don't want to go to jail for doing their job, and that's a very, very serious truth. They have to be able to do the proper use of force, which is when somebody comes at you with a knife, you don't play patty cake, you shoot center mass to stop the threat. Anybody who says the term shoot to kill, they don't know what they're talking about. There's no such thing in law enforcement. Shoot to stop the threat. Center mass. Let's do the top five stories of the day.
19: 5, 4, 3, 2, 1.
2: U.S.-affiliated firm to seize control of Venezuelan oil fields from the Chinese and Russian companies. That is a very good thing that came out today. U.S.-affiliated oil company will take over several oil fields previously controlled by Chinese companies and a Russian firm, officials say, according to Reuters. Trump orders shock voter fraud crackdown across 9 states as secret ice blitz starts mañana. Por favor, gracias. Donald Trump has ordered Homeland Security to launch a nationwide voter fraud crackdown targeting key swing states as Republicans brace for a midterm brutal midterm fight. ICE's investigative arm will launch coordinated criminal voter fraud surge initiative and pursue investigative leads and conduct field interviews. A jury found Dwayne Keith D. Davis guilty of orchestrating the 1996 killing of rap icon Tupac Shakur, finally bringing a measure of resolution to the case after decades. Supreme Court Monday gave President Trump a win by allowing him to move forward indefinitely with the construction of his new White House ballroom. The court, 5-4 divided, granted an emergency request filed by the Trump administration. A to the men on that. And what do I got next? Coming up next, I do want to hit the massive controversy. Abdul Rahman Muhammad El-Sayed and his 9/11 posts. And people are outraged about them. All that next.
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23: Iran keeps causing trouble in the Strait of Hormuz. I'm Dave Anthony, Fox News.
24: Overnight, another tanker coming out of the strait reported being hit by three projectiles as Iran threatens this critical waterway.
23: And as Treasury Secretary Scott Bessent warns the U.S. will inflict financial violence with more sanctions, Fox's Trey Yingst also reports from Tel Aviv.
24: President Trump is considering a series of limited strikes against Iran to address Iranian threats against the Strait of Hormuz. One U.S. official told Axios the idea behind the plan is to reduce the risk of Iranian attacks on oil tankers.
23: Oil prices are up again today, another 2%. And Fox's Aisha Hosni reports President Trump will be focused on that this afternoon.
25: He'll be sitting down here at the White House with oil executives as he looks to drill down on gas prices here at home. And the White House hasn't yet released a list of who exactly is coming, but Reuters is reporting that Exxon is not going to be one of those participants today.
23: Speaking of the price at the pump, gas is up another penny today. AAA's national average, $4.09, starting in September for regular. It was over $4 a gallon every day in August for the first time ever. It's up to more than 1,000 people dead in the flooding catastrophe in China and Nepal as rescuers keep searching for more than 4,000 others still missing since last week. One person still unaccounted for in Arizona after flash flooding swept through the Grand Canyon. Two were killed. Dozens of others barely got out beforehand, including David Gregory, who tells Fox.
26: The park ranger came by first suggesting that we get ready for an evacuation and then shortly thereafter saying we're going to do an evacuation. Let's go now.
23: Flooding, a big concern in Texas. Tropical Storm Edward will hit today. Fox Weather's Britta Merwin is near Galveston Bay.
25: Conditions are going to deteriorate very quickly for southeast Texas and southwest Louisiana. I mean, we are hours away from these outer rain bands lashing this coastline.
23: They could get 2 to 4 inches of rain per hour. 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
31: Preparing for busy holiday travel. Good morning, I'm Jenna Clay. The Pennsylvania Turnpike is preparing for one of its busiest travel weekends of the year. Officials expect nearly 3 million vehicles will use the toll road between now and Labor Day, which would top last year's holiday traffic. Friday is expected to be the peak travel day, To help ease delays, most construction and maintenance work on the turnpike has been suspended through Monday night. And the York County Sheriff's Office has welcomed a new canine officer. Canine Officer Mason, a bloodhound, will assist the department in the tracking of fugitives and locating missing and endangered persons. The Sheriff's Office says Mason has spent the past 6 months training with his handler, Corporal Rick Wolf, to become a successful tracking team. The two have already helped find a local senior who went missing. Canine Mason follows the legacy of former canines Lou and Prince. Your weather today, clouds giving way to sun and a high of 92.
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3: York County, steady, heavy volume, 83 north, north of Yoakum Town, up over Acer Summit, Newberry Township accident, Pines Road and Red Mill Road, Jackson Township accident on 30 between KBS Road and Bsecker Road, Galwana Manchester Township, Susquehanna Trail between Wilson Avenue and Taft Avenue, Lancaster County, 30 east, bumper to bumper, 283, over to 222, and you got a slow go 222 south, south of Effort down to Brownstown. John Wilspach, right now traffic.
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12: 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A new way of talk. A new way of understanding. Because we're in this together. 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
2: It is Chris Kroc in for Michael DelGiorno, my friend. I get to be with you through Thursday morning. It's your morning show. From Seattle and Portland to Tampa and D.C. with STL and Nash in between. To join the conversation, use that talkback button on your iHeart stream. Hit that microphone icon and go to town. Love hearing from you. Well, Abdul Rahman Mohammed El Sayed is in a lot of trouble. His campaign is absolutely imploding over the past 24 hours. Somewhere around the afternoon yesterday, I said, this thing's, it's off the rails. He's done. I mean, he wasn't going to win pretty much once he got the nomination shortly thereafter. Within a week, there's no way he was going to win. It was pretty obvious. He'd lose by like 2 points, 5 points, 7 points. But what has come out in the past 24 hours are tweets that El Sayed did on 9/11, on the day of 9/11. And it's the same pattern. Do you remember when we talked about yesterday, and it's been talked about for a couple of weeks, I believe, since it first happened, when he came out, when El Sayed came out and said that he understands, not he understands, but he said, after the Jewish synagogue in West Bloomfield Township, Michigan, with 140 little Jewish school children in it, after a Lebanese-American terrorist plowed a van into the main entrance, or one of the entrances, and was driving down the hallway of the synagogue looking to slaughter 140 Jewish children, but his van got stuck in the hallway. It wasn't wide enough, and he had gasoline and fireworks loaded in the back of it, and it was catching on fire. He had a rifle. He was going to shoot and kill the children and blow them up and burn them down. But he got caught, and then a couple of the synagogue security officers popped and dropped the terrorist. And El Sayed after that said, hurting people hurt people, or hurt people hurt people. What was he referencing? He was referencing that the terrorist Lebanese-American who tried to murder those Jewish children was triggered or set off by the fact that his terrorist brother in Lebanon, a member of Hezbollah, a terrorist organization, as obviously depicted as labeled by the United States of America, his brother was killed in Lebanon during terrorist operations trying to murder Israelis and Jews. IDF crushed him. So after his brother, a terrorist, was crushed by the IDF, he says, I'm going to kill Jews here in America. And Al-Sayed said, hurting people, or hurt people, hurt people. In other words, if the IDF, if Israel would stop defending itself against terrorism and let the Hezbollah terrorists kill them, if they wouldn't have killed that terrorist, then this American Lebanese guy wouldn't have tried to kill those Jewish children. He says it's because Israel defended itself. That's why the terrorists happened here in West Bloomfield Township. He's making it equivalent. Killing a terrorist in Lebanon is the same thing as a terrorist here trying to kill 140 Jewish children. Hurt people, hurt people. Guess what? On 9/11, the day of 9/11, he did the same thing. 25 years ago, he tweeted out, today I mourn the 3,000 lives, 6,000 injuries, and infrastructural devastation in New York City, perpetrated ignorantly in the name of my faith. Perpetrated ignorantly? No, that's terrorism. That's evil. That wasn't perpetrated ignorantly. It's not ignorance. That's evil. But he doesn't want to call it radical Islam. And Islamism, he doesn't want to call it evil. So he says, today I mourn on 9/11, 25 years ago, today I mourn the 3,000 lives, 6,000 injuries, and infrastructural devastation in New York City perpetrated ignorantly in the name of my faith. Tomorrow, on 9/12, the day after the terror attack, tomorrow I'll mourn 1 million lives, not 3,000 U.S. lives. Tomorrow I'll mourn 1 million lives and millions of injuries and infrastructural devastation in three countries perpetrated ignorantly in the name of my country. So he again, 25 years ago on 9/11, literally made the equivalent of the 9/11 terror attacks on us is equivalent to us killing and going after terrorism in the Middle East. So the message is very, very clear. 25 years ago and today, there's no difference between us in America and how America does its business and the terrorists. We're the same. We are terrorists in America. That's truly what he believes. That tweet was deleted. He said he deleted all of his tweets from 2023 and past. And CBS News got a hold of it and they put this out in a report yesterday. And all of the supporters of Al-Sayed are saying that it's outrageous and Islamophobic to release these deleted tweets a week and a half before 9/11, the anniversary, the 25th anniversary. These people are saying, and they include Mehdi Hassan, former MSNBC host. They include MS Now analyst and Bulwark podcast host Tim Miller. Mehdi Hassan says, Barry Weiss is in charge of CBS News. Barry Weiss, do you think it's super offensive and disgusting and Islamophobic to do a tweet about the potential first ever Muslim Democrat senator, which begins by referencing 9/11? Miller writes, despicable anti-Muslim woke right garbage from the House CBS account. A leftist congresswoman from Arizona, the Phoenix area, Yasemin Ansari, says, what an insane, blatantly racist headline. Unreal. So the message from these leftists is very clear. You are not allowed to share what Al-Sayed tweeted out a week and a half before 9/11 because it's inconvenient for Al-Sayed. It's Islamist to share that he literally thinks we're the terrorists too in America. You're not allowed to share that. That's what he's saying, what they're saying. And that couldn't be further from the truth. This is absolutely appropriate. The moment CBS News found out about it and corroborated it was the moment they should report it, which apparently is what they did. This is absolutely critical. This guy's campaign is done. He campaigned at five different appearances with Hassan Piker. He invited Hassan. He asked him to come in and work out with him, asked him to show up at rallies, asked him to show up on election night, took his all of his support, and now he says, oh, he's just some streamer from California. Well, that's just simply not true, and we all know it. I've got so much for you. You want to know how much Hassan Piker hates America? Well, here he is in a montage over and over and over again from his streaming.
0: And I hate America so much. We are the bad guys. We are the bad guys.
6: Why do I hate America? Because I recognize accurate history.
0: Oh, God, I hate America so much. God, I hate America so much. Sometimes it's like so stupid, dude. God, I hate America so much. Bro, I hate this country, dude. I hate America so much, dude. Oh, God, I hate America so much. Fucking nasty. So nasty, dude. I hate America so much. I hate coming back. Dude, hate America, dude. Why do I hate America, by the way? Because of America's continued allegiance with Israel. Hate America so much. Hate America so much. I just, oh God, we're a nation of bloodthirsty monsters. God, I hate America so much sometimes, dude. Oh my God, it's just so fucking nasty. Just a bunch of perverted fascist fecks in this country, just bloodthirsty.
2: Producer Red brilliantly said that the reason why El Sayed and his surrogates like Mallory McMorrow, you got to hear her. It's just embarrassing how she was asked about this and dodged around it. The reason why that El Sayed and the Democrats won't denounce Piker is because this is for the same reason they used him, that El Sayed used him. They need the young, well, not even just young, but they need the America-hating Islamist, Marxist, communist, socialist, they need that vote. And they need that energy. If they denounce him, they will lose that vote. They will lose that energy. And I said to producer Red when he mentioned that to me, I thought that was absolutely brilliant. That's why they won't condemn him. They need their votes. They need their energy. And I said to him, the energy is hatred. It's hatred. It's hatred for this country. It's hatred for Jews. It's hatred for America. This is evil. That's exactly what this is. This is evil. And El Sayed refuses to condemn terrorism. He says we're the terrorists just as much as the terrorists are. And he says it's our fault. And it's funny because he also says, I didn't campaign. He says, no, I hung out with Hassan Piker like when I hang out with Jesse Waters on his show. Or like when I hang out with you, Charlamagne the God and the Breakfast Club. Here we go.
10: So my point is that the way we do politics is like everybody thinks they learned the lesson from the 2020s where cancel culture doesn't really work.
2: Mm-hmm.
10: And now there's this massive effort to cancel Hassan. My point is that I don't do cancel culture. Mm-hmm. I go everywhere. I talk to everybody. I hang out with you guys. I hang out with Hassan. I hang out with Jesse Waters on Fox.
2: It's all the same. I don't know. Did he have Jesse Waters fly in and do five different appearances with him? No, of course not. Here is Piker talking about his relationship with El Sayed.
13: You know, I have people come on my stream all the time, but when you were like, oh, let's go stumping, I was like, I didn't realize that was a different thing.
10: It's a whole different thing.
13: I'm a Muslim. Abdul's Muslim as well. And we're two Muslim guys that represent the moral majority at the heart, at the center of American politics right now.
10: But the reason that's so important for me to be engaged with somebody like Hassan is because he's talking to these folks every single day.
2: Important for me to be with Hassan. I mean, it's obvious, and now he's acting like he never, barely knows the guy. He's just some streamer from California. We all know the truth. I want to play something else, too. David Urban is a CNN contributor, I guess. And listen to him call this out on CNN yesterday.
1: It's a terrible thing to be associated with. But you know what? When Hassan Piker was needed to win the primary, to get out votes, when he's very popular amongst the Arab community in Dearborn and other places, he was welcomed into Michigan to campaign, right? I've not heard Abdullah Sayed, who's a smart guy, very bright guy, Rhodes Scholar, lots of advanced degrees. He needs to come out and condemn him and say, somebody who supports Hamas, the brutality that happened on 10-7, a gentleman who said America deserves to be attacked on 9-11. It's the 25th anniversary of 9-11. This is not some, this is somebody who should be easy. My good friend Soshi here, super smart, said, look, we should not campaign with this guy. He should be cut off. And everyone's like, oh, he's just some Twitch streamer. He's got 4 million views. He was definitely needed during the primary. They welcomed him in. So I don't understand. You know, I saw Abdullah Sayed give his apology, not apology. Well, you know, I'm sorry what I said offended people. Like, I'm sorry. I never meant to offend people. Just say, I'm sorry. Not, I'm sorry for what I said offended you. If I said that to you, you'd be like, well, yeah, that's not a real apology. That's BS. And when he said, I'm not, you know, this isn't about some Twitch streamer. Well, just say, I disavow the guy. It's easy. Move on. If Ms. McMahon wants to say, she could just say his name. We think he's terrible. We regret campaigning with him. We think that all those things he said were terrible, right? We disavow, like, anybody who supports Hamas and Hezbollah and the things that took place on 10-7. Until they do that, this race is going to be about him every day.
2: I think Al-Sayed is done. I think he was going to lose anyways, but I think he's really done now. I think it's imploding, it's unraveling, and it's over. As of yesterday afternoon, I thought this was over. It's over. He's collapsing. He'll be done. He won't be running again. And it's the beginning of the end for him, and it's a dramatic end. It's very embarrassing. And it's just obvious where he stands about America. We're the terrorists. It's our fault. And he equivocates 9-11 with COVID. That was another comparison he made. And it's just unreal how this guy thinks. And that's why he's friends with Hassan Piker. That's why he won't condemn him, etc. Coming up next, I want to get into just a gross thing Gen Z men are doing in a, quote, pheromone maxing data trend. U.S. Open reeking of marijuana. Americans, where do they prefer to set their AC at? And tell a Rico, tell a Freako. All that next. Chris Crockett for Michael DelGiorno. It's your morning show.
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2: 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Gen Z men skipping showers, drinking urine for viral pheromone maxing data trend. Dude, You got a lot of problems if you're doing this. And don't worry about the ladies. You won't be getting them. Good luck with that. U.S. Open going to be a bigger party than ever, complete with marijuana delivery on demand. It reeks over there. Well, last time I was there at the park in Queens, it reeks. It's nasty, y'all. Sounds of the day is next. Chris, in for Michael.
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1: They're joining a Federal Trade Commission lawsuit accusing Amazon of secretly inflating prices for advertisers for more than 7 years. The complaint says the company overcharged more than a million brands, including 14,000 Pennsylvania businesses. The suit says the deception generated tens of billions of dollars for Amazon. September marks Hunger Action Month, and the Central Pennsylvania Food Bank is holding a week-long series of events to, quote, shine a light on food insecurity and the work being done to address it. The food bank will host proclamations at various sites, including the York County Administrative Building, from 10 to 11 a.m. tomorrow. And Manheim Township grad Ben Mann is now on the roster of the New York Giants as a long snapper. He'll be the first Manheim Township alum to appear in an NFL regular season game. Your weather, clouds giving way to sun and a high of 92.
2: Now, WSBA traffic.
3: York County steady, heavy 83 over Easter Summit, but no problems. Newberry Tenchmax in Pines Road near Red Mill Road. One in Jackson Township, 130 between KBS Road and B. Shacker Road. Got one Manchester Township Susquehanna Trail between Wilson Avenue and Taft Avenue. Lancaster County still slow, 30 east, 283 over to 222. Some minor slowing, 222 south between Ephrata and the Brownstown exit. John Wilsbach, right now traffic.
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13: Hey, Twitter did not exist on 9/11/2001. Tell me again where Al-Sayed posted this and when.
14: Yes, thank you. I think I gave a little bit of the date wrong by accident there. I apologize. September 11th, 2021 is when he tweeted that out. I thought it was on the day, but it was on the, it was five years ago on the 20th anniversary of 9/11 is when Abdul Rahman Muhammad

0: El-Sayed tweeted, "Today I mourn the 3,000 lives and 6,000 injuries and infrastructural devastation in New York City, perpetrated ignorantly in the name of my faith. Tomorrow I'll mourn 1 million lives and millions of injuries and infrastructural devastation in three countries, perpetrated ignorantly in the name of my country." In other words, yeah, 9/11 was not good. It was ignorant, not evil. But that was only 3,000 lives and 6,000 injuries. Tomorrow I'll mourn 1 million lives and millions of injuries to three countries perpetrated in the name of my country. In other words, America is the terrorist just as much as the 9/11 terrorists are terrorists. He tweeted that out 5 years ago. That's why he's a huge fan of Hassan Piker's. That's why he needed to get him. He said, "I got to get this guy in. I got to have him campaign with me." I flew him in, you know, asked him to fly in and campaign with me. I need that energy, that hate, that Jew hatred, and that communist, socialist, Marxist energy. And I need that vote. The Islamist, terrorist-supporting, and Marxist, communist, socialist vote. And he does not want to relinquish that. He doesn't want to lose that vote. He curated, he got it with Piker, and now he doesn't want to denounce Piker because he doesn't want to lose that vote. He needs that Islamist, America-hating, Jew-hating vote. So thank you for asking that question.
1: How dare you?
0: Exactly. Thank you for asking that question, Marina from KFYI. I love filling in there. I fill in fairly regularly at KFYI. For James T. and Garrett Lewis there in the afternoon with the Afternoon Addiction. Great folks, great talent. Let's do Sounds of the Day. There's so much to cover on Sounds of the Day.
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6: We should have a government that just minds its own damn business and leaves people alone.
0: Mike Rogers swinging at El-Sayed.
7: I busted swindlers and the mob, drug dealers, murderers, human traffickers, terrorists. And I have to tell you this. I know a con man when I see one. Con man Abdul can't answer the question about gender transition surgeries for children because he supports it. Con man Abdul can't answer a question about letting violent criminals and sex offenders out of our prisons because he believes it. He can't condemn his running mate, Hassan Piker, because they're in total lockstep. And now he's degraded the Second Lady of the United States of America. So I say this, we have a lot of Indian friends here, Indian American friends here. Yeah. Ashok is here. Ashok is in the house. Thank you, sir, for being here. To the Indian American community across Michigan, I'm sorry that we have a candidate running for the Senate who doesn't have the decency to treat you with the respect you deserve. Thank you for that. You have a home here in the Republican Party. We'll treat you with the respect that you deserve. Usha Vance is a smart, elegant, poised, and a great role model for young people around the country. I think Abdul would do well to take some pointers from our great Second Lady. And think of this, all of this from the guy who believes football and Ford trucks are racist.
0: J.D. Vance also swinging back at El-Sayed.
8: My message to Abdul El-Sayed, and I'm feeling especially protective, of course, because we have a five-week-old baby at home, and the Second Lady is doing great and taking great care of him. My message to Abdul El-Sayed is you can pal around with terrorist sympathizers and you can say that America deserved 9/11, or you can empathize not with the children who were targeted at Temple Israel, but with the attacker. These are all despicable things, but they're all things that the people of Michigan will judge you on based on your record. But I actually think that the people of Michigan think it's kind of weird when you talk about another guy's wife. I think the people of Michigan would like you to talk about the public policy ideas you have to make their ideas better. I think the people of Michigan would like you to talk about how you're going to protect auto workers when you're supporting every single policy that has undercut the wages and jobs of Michigan auto workers your entire life and public service. But whatever you want to talk about, Abdul, keep my wife's name the hell out of your mouth because she's way out of your league.
0: Democrat Senate candidate James Tallarico, preaching from the pulpit. Behind him is a cross with a trans flag draped over it. And now he is preaching using the words of a mystic Islamic poet from the pulpit.
1: In one of my favorite poems, the Islamic mystic Hafiz says that we are all invited to join that dance. He says, every child has known God, not the God of names, not the God of don'ts, but the God who only knows four words and keeps repeating them, saying, come dance with me.
0: Well, that was weird. How about this bizarre silent press conference with a woman who just stands there and doesn't know what to say or freaks out or whatever, and El Sayed's to behind her on the right as you're looking at the screen, and on the left is Mallory McMorrow, the woman who refuses to condemn Hassan Piker. She's frozen in front of the podium.
2: Mike Rogers has a history of voting for bills that protect corporations and harm workers.
0: Waiting.
2: Whereas Abdul El Sayed is running to be our next Michigan State Senator, who does not accept corporate PAC money, who stands with the workers of our community, and moving forward, he is the best person for this assignment.
0: It was like that she was holding a press conference about losing a child from a homicide or something like that. Like she was too emotional to talk or something. It was bizarre. Red, what was that all about? Did this woman freeze? Did they shove her up there because they wanted a person of color to speak for him or something?
9: I don't know if it was that or the teleprompter just stopped.
0: She couldn't just talk.
9: She had no idea. She had no idea what to do.
0: She just couldn't talk.
9: They're all just staring at each other.
0: It was great. And El Sayed's like whispering over his shoulder, like, okay. Trump lambasting a reporter who said, would you nuke Iran? This is great.
10: You ruled out using a nuclear weapon against Iran.
11: Well, I would never say that, but the answer is yes. I rule out. No, there's no reason for it. What a stupid question that is, actually. Well, here they are, they're totally defeated militarily. So now I defeat them, and now I should use a nuclear weapon on top of them? What a stupid question.
0: I love that. It's right. It's Burchett, right? Guys, not Burchett, it's Burchett. I love this guy. There's nothing to not love about him. But here he is on the data centers.
12: So, Texas, real quick, what do you make of Donald Trump saying that Americans who support data centers are backwards and poor?
13: Well, I guess that don't support.
12: If they don't support the data centers,
13: I guess I'm backwards and poor.
12: I guess you're backwards and poor. You say?
13: Yeah, I think what we need to do is start putting those in military installations in places like that, and they've done a poor job of educating the public on those things. They just we're for them, and then you should be for them, kind of thing. The intelligentsia. And I think what we're going to have to see is some of the facts out on them. And they don't use the total waste system for their water. They recycle the water now. And and we need more local control. We should have brought everybody to the table. We used to stay in the legislature, go a little slower, you get there a little faster.
12: Yeah.
14: for quite a
12: while. Any updates on your skateboard giveaway?
13: Yeah, I got one, actually. God, we had crazy response to that.
12: I imagine. It looked like a great skateboard.
13: All over the world. It was just crazy. Yeah, it was a cool skateboard. But I'm trying to make them, if ethics will ever let me make them. But you can do insider stock trading, but you can't sell a dadgum skateboard.
0: I just love this guy. I mean, I love this guy. I really do. Maxine Waters has not made a stupid statement in a while. Here she comes in to save the day.
15: You're doing real good, but I would not get so worried about whether or not we are progressive, whether or not we are a democratic socialist, or whether or not we are marginal or more whatever. I think we should not get over concerned about that and not buy into what some of the media is trying to do, because some of the media, mostly the white media, are interested in a fight in order to get their ratings up.
0: The white media. Let's go back on that again. The white media?
15: The media, mostly the white media, are interested in a fight in order to get their ratings up.
0: What is the white media? What do you do when the white media has somebody on hosting a show who's black or Hispanic? Is it still the white media? I love this lady, the gift that keeps on giving. Scott Bessent, great line on Canada.
16: And finally, are you meeting with your Canadian counterpart here?
17: I am.
16: Because I guess Mark's wondering if we're now in a tit-for-tat trade war with Canada.
17: Well, I don't think you can be in a tit-for-tat with someone who's 13 times larger than you are.
16: They say they're doing okay.
17: What else are they going to say? Look, I think this is very unfortunate that Prime Minister Carney has turned this into a political shouting match. I mean, we're not at war with Canada. How are we going to be at war with Canada? What are they going to take their two submarines from the Edmonton Mall and sick them on us? That, you know, he came to power on a anti-American, anti-Trump agenda. He was 20 points behind in the poll, and then he started this, and it's unfortunate that he's not doing what's best for the Canadian people. He's doing what is best for the Liberal Party, what's best for Mark Carney, and in the long run, the Canadian people are going to see through that. Okay? And, you know, I will say that they were offered the best trade deal of any country on the globe, and he chose to walk away from it at the last minute.
0: I did retweet a picture of the two submarines in the Edmonton Mall, and it is absolutely hysterical. Now, here's a different one. This will be a little bit of a left curveball. Alabama nurse, a lady who's a dying elderly patient, older patient, I guess, asked to be baptized in the hospital room.
18: If the last thing that we could do for Ms. Guffey, since we couldn't cure her, we couldn't heal her, but we could make sure that, you know, that part of her walk with the Lord was finished.
19: So her nurses started looking for a way to make it work inside her medical ICU room. They door-dashed a kiddie pool from Walgreens, had it delivered to the hospital, and then got creative.
18: I took the ventilator tubing from an unused ventilator, and I taped it to the faucet, taped it around, and just used it like a hose, and turned it on and hoped it worked, and it did, luckily.
19: They used the room ceiling lift to safely lower Guffey into the warm water. Her son performed the baptism with her husband and other loved ones gathered around her.
18: They were just happy. They just said thank you so many times. They just kept telling us how grateful they were and just overwhelming joy.
19: The next day, Jeannie went home to spend her final days surrounded by family. She died peacefully 1 week later. And for the nurses who cared for her, they say being able to fulfill that final wish is something they'll carry with them.
18: We're not only here to make you feel better, but we're here for you in all aspects. And that's what our heart really is. And while we can't always make you better, we hope that we can make you happy, and we hope that we can impact you in some type of way.
0: Beautiful story out of Alabama today. Coming up next on Your Morning Show with Michael Del Giorno, Chris Kroc filling in, best and worst places to retire, what made the list and why, and where the Your Morning Show cities and states are on the list. 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
0: This is your morning show, Chris Kroc, filling in for Michael. I'm chuckling as I look at the list of the 10 best and worst cities to retire in. Rory O'Neill, our national correspondent, joining us again. Hello, Rory. How are you, sir?
1: I'm doing well, Chris. Good morning.
0: Good morning. Okay, so what were the criteria before we get into the list, which is making me chuckle? What were the criteria overall for best and worst?
1: Yeah, so these are the lists put together by the folks over at Wallet Hub, and they combine affordability, the activities that are available for people over 65, quality of life. That can include everything from the crime rate to the air quality whether or not there's mild weather, and the healthcare rank, which also includes things like availability of home healthcare services, that kind of a thing. So they mashed it all up to come together with the ranking of 182 cities.
0: So I'm seeing top 10 best, Orlando, Miami. Wow, that's interesting. Tampa, look at that. Florida gets the crown. Fort Lauderdale. And then you round it off with Scottsdale, Casper, Wyoming. I've never been there. I'm a little bit leery. Atlanta, and then Minneapolis. Minneapolis? What? Isn't it too cold
1: for
0: there?
1: Healthcare.
0: Yeah.
1: Right.
0: Go ahead. Sorry.
1: No, I was going to say. So as you said, Orlando, Miami, and Tampa come in 1, 2, 3. Scottsdale for retirees. That makes sense. But to your point, how did Casper, Wyoming get into the mix? But it ranked number 3 in terms of affordability. So that's what put them over the top.
0: And Atlanta, I lived in Atlanta. I lived in Minneapolis, too. But Atlanta, there's a high crime rate there, in my opinion.
1: Yeah, that goes to the quality of life. They still gave that a 23. They were a little bit more. Oh, wait, I got sorry, wrong one. 96th on quality of life for Atlanta. So that makes more sense to factor that in. They're ranked number 4 in Atlanta for activities for the senior set. So that helped boost them in the rankings there. And plus, they've got pretty good access to healthcare.
0: California takes the crown for the bottom 10. Fontana, California, Bakersfield, Rancho Cucamonga, Fresno, San Bernardino, and Stockton, the worst city in the world. I don't know what they say over there. It's pretty embarrassing for California, but I'm not surprised. Are you?
1: And let's give a shout out to Newark, New Jersey, which squeaks in there at number 180 on the list as well.
0: The only reason you exist in Newark is to stop at the, to get on a plane and get off the plane and get the heck out of Newark. Appreciate you, Rory. It was a blast once again. I'll see you tomorrow, sir.
1: Talk to you then. Thanks, Chris.
0: Your morning show. Chris in for Michael. See you tomorrow.
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15: Oil and gas prices rise again. I'm Dave Anthony, Fox News. Oil's up more than 2%. Gas is a penny higher, putting AAA's national average for regular at $4.09 to start a new month after topping $4 a gallon every day in August for the first time ever, something President Trump will focus on at an afternoon meeting.
16: Everyone from small, mid-sized to large refiners today here at the White House. And the Interior Secretary, Doug Burgum, is telling us they're going to talk about red tape regulations on specific states like California and getting back to a policy where they're actually supporting these refiners into producing more gas to bring gas prices down.
15: Fox's Aisha Hosni also reports the U.S. keeps hitting Iran hard economically with sanctions and maybe militarily.
16: The president yesterday did say that if there were any future strikes on Iran, they would be limited. However, he did say that the U.S. might still smack them.
15: There is some friction in the military. Army Secretary Dan Driscoll has resigned after months of reported clashes with War Secretary Pete Hegseth. It is back to work this hour for jurors at Lindsey Clancy's murder trial, about to deliberate a fourth day, her insanity defense.
17: The jury will decide if Lindsey Clancy knew what she was doing and if she could have stopped it when she strangled her three young children in January of 2023.
15: Fox's Nate Foy outside the courthouse in Plymouth, Massachusetts. If convicted, she could get life in prison. But in Utah, Tyler Robinson could face the death penalty in Charlie Kirk's assassination. And as Fox's Matt Finn reports from Provo, there's a key hearing 3 hours from now.
17: Tyler Robinson has yet to even enter a plea. So today, Judge Tony Graff is expected to rule on whether there's enough probable cause in this case to take it to trial. Now, both the defense and the prosecution have submitted lengthy written arguments for and against a murder trial.
15: In Las Vegas, Dwayne Davis convicted of murder in the shooting death of Tupac Shakur, the rapper, nearly 30 years ago. 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
15: Election day is just 9 weeks from now. And as voters go to the polls today in Massachusetts, where there are primaries, a Senate campaign is heating up in Michigan.
34: There's something about Abdul El-Sayed that is very, very evil.
15: Vice President Vance taking aim at the Democratic Senate nominee while stumping for Republican Mike Rogers. El-Sayed responded, "What's evil is starting wars during a time of peace and taking away people's health care."
35: Vance criticized Abdul El-Sayed in an exclusive interview with Fox's Lucas Tomlinson.
36: "He's always talking about my wife, my grandmother, various people in my family. It's like, dude, if you want to attack me, like, feel free to attack me. I'm the vice president of the United States."
35: Abdul El-Sayed's being pressed for his alliance with far-left streamer Hassan Piker. Now El-Sayed is trying to patch up his relationship with the Jewish community with an apology for his comments about an attack on a Detroit area synagogue.
37: "We condemned that terrorist attack. We condemned it outright. What I was trying to do is offer context for why it happened, but it wasn't the time for context."
35: In Washington, Mike Emanuel, Fox News.
15: Construction will resume on the controversial White House ballroom after a Supreme Court ruling
0: overturning lower court orders. It is a win for President Trump, who wrote on social media, "The ballroom and military complex can be built without further contingency, doubt, or threat." President Trump says military and security facilities are incorporated into the project. His administration has argued preventing construction is a matter of national security. Four justices, including Chief Justice John Roberts, disagreed with the majority, arguing construction without congressional approval is likely unlawful. At the White House, Jared Halpern, Fox News.
15: Well, as oil prices rise again today, stock futures fall, down more than 300 points for the Dow and the NASDAQ to start September after gains for both in August. I'm Dave Anthony, and this is Fox News.
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14: 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I hope you're finding us there. 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And we'll be taking your calls, too. Today is a big day. There's a lot going on. The House is back in session. Can you imagine? I'm not saying they don't work when they're not here, but they're not here almost ever. And also today, nearly 1 year after Charlie Kirk was shot and killed, a judge expected to decide today whether there's enough with the accused guy. We know this guy did it. I appreciate the fact that everyone gets a jury trial. I understand it. But we all know that this guy shot him dead. We have his lover, his family admitting it. Please, just like Luigi, we got him on tape. This guy's even more dead to rights. I don't care what podcaster tells you it wasn't him. It was him. Well, today we'll find out if Tyler Robinson gets a trial. If this judge doesn't give this guy a trial, I've given up on the judicial system. So let's get to the big three.
18: Number three.
19: They pop up in places that nobody ever heard of before until they started the construction. Now, they basically dug their own grave for the problem that's been caused for them, and that's why they got the backlash they deserve.
14: Really? All right, Governor Greg Abbott. Data centers have maybe increasingly unpopular, but has not stopped the Trump team from going to bat for them. Why I believe it's the best thing to do for the country, even if it's not the best thing to do for politics.
18: Number two.
20: In their minds, so our audience understands, I mean, not talking about the damage we're doing economically and financially to them, but in their heads, they believe they can outlast us here. They don't care about the suffering of their people.
14: Unobtainable. That's what Gulf allies, unsustainable, I should say. That's what Gulf allies are saying about the ongoing battle between the U.S. and Iran. But is the U.S. showing some military strain, too? We will discuss.
3: Number one.
4: They're coming at me on fireworks. I'm like, all right, first, if your whole conception of America is that it's fireworks, mm-hmm. I'm so sorry, you don't have a complete conception of America. Mm-hmm. But even then, right, like, what is it I said? Well, every time we do a fireworks show, it destroys the air quality and people have asthma exacerbations and heart attacks the next day. That's all I was saying. You know what I mean?
14: Shut up. Who has heart attacks and asthma the next day? Fireworks? If you have are susceptible to a heart attack and asthma, don't go. That this guy, Abdul Sayed, the other thing we keep forgetting, among the things he doesn't like aside from football, is fireworks heating up. That's how I describe what's happened to Abdul El Sayed as he continues to try and run from his deleted tweets. And he's ticked off Vice President Vance because he seems to have a problem with him. We look at the ongoing clash, too, between the DSA and DNC, which is continuing. You know, guys like Rahm Emanuel, guys like, you know, James Carville, Van Jones, Axelrod. Sadly, not Barack Obama and Bill Clinton and Hillary Clinton. They are going along with the DSA. They think it's healthy. Healthy? Are you kidding? Some crazy philosophy that was espoused by Mao and Stalin and Lenin. You would say, well, it's healthy. It's healthy. And on what planet is it healthy? But Bernie Sanders says, I'm upset with the establishment. The establishment wants El Sayed to lose. Yeah, the establishment wants their party back. I don't speak for the Democratic Party, and I never will speak for the Democratic Party, but they're a little scared about where it's heading. How about this? I underreported on my show, and I blame myself for this, is that about a week and a half ago, the Democrats in the House had a vote, and they said, we want everybody to stand for capitalism. Sign up here. You know how many people have signed up for capitalism? 10 people. 10. So only 10 of the 100 plus of the 200 House members, Democratic House members, only 10 stood up for capitalism. That's how crazy the Democratic Party is and how scared all these people are. But El Sayed represents that. This guy is deleting all his tweets because essentially they're embarrassing to his candidacy and embarrassing to his party. And someone might look the other way. I'm not going to. How about the fact that Hassan Piker, they say run away from Hassan Piker. How can you do that? When you ask Hassan Piker to come out and campaign for you and asked him to come the final weekend as you beat Haley Stevens, Hassan Piker, that's the person they're saying, a California streamer. No, he saved your candidacy. Cut six is Hassan Piker. I'm talking about how he got on the campaign trail in Michigan. Cut six.
5: He asked me to stomp for him. And I had not considered that ever before. I did not realize that people would get so mad about it. Because from my perspective, who cares if I'm doing a rally with a politician? I'm like, I've already had the guy on like 100 times on the broadcast. You know, I've fundraised for him. I like him a lot. I have my disagreements with him too, of course.
14: Yeah.
5: But that was when the onslaught came in.
14: He disagrees with him. I assume so. I didn't see El Sayed running on the I can't believe Fidel Castro and Che Guevara are dead ticket. Because they love them and they're geniuses and they're heroes. That's what Hassan Piker thinks. Listen, in the past, when I brought this up, if I was to describe this candidate and who they support and what they believe and what tweets that they put out, you'd say, yeah, Brian, you get 1% of the vote. Why are you wasting my time? No, this guy, I think, is up right now in the real clear average on polls. Now, the last poll that came out after he won the nomination, it was he was trailing by four. So to Rogers, to Mike Rogers, who's a very solid conservative Republican, not a big Trumper, not anti-Trumper, not a big Trumper. So if you say, well, he's just going to do whatever Donald Trump does, no, I don't think so. Not really what he's about. And that's why Trump was a little reluctant to endorse him in the last cycle, and he barely lost. But Trump did win Michigan, so that was a little strange. El Sayed came out and basically said, and I'll just paraphrase, I'm not going to bore you with the verbatim. He came out and said, I basically wonder what the grandparents of J.D. Vance would think that he married Usha because she happens to be of Indian heritage. You know what? There's over 150,000 Indian women in Michigan, and I hear that they are ticked off about the comment. Why wouldn't they be? You're trying to call a whole bunch of people from Ohio, racist, okay, who happen to be working class or below poverty level, if I'm to believe what's in J.D. Vance's book and what I saw in the movie, Hillbilly Elegy. So J.D. Vance had the first time to fire back after they put that out on social media. Cut one.
34: Now, the last thing I'll say about Abdul, Mr. El Sayed, is he has a weird habit of talking about my family. Have you noticed this? You know, look, I don't know who his wife is. I'm sure she's a lovely person. But I would never come to this state and disrespect you or disrespect somebody's family by talking about another person's wife, a person who isn't on the ballot. And yet, Abdul El Sayed, every time they put a microphone in front of his face, he wants to talk about my wife or my grandfather.
14: Yeah. So that is the vice president yesterday speaking in Michigan at a rally. And then he went over to Las Vegas to try to heal things with the Jewish community. I'm not sure. I think it was pretty effective for him. But they want him to walk away from certain podcasters. I don't think he wants to do it. But he said a guy like Nick Fuentes, he would never go along with. And Nick Fuentes basically insulted his wife, so he wouldn't even think about that. But he said other people like Joe Rogan and others, he wouldn't walk away from, which I understand. Because if you listen to Joe Rogan on a regular basis, not listen to what other people say about Joe Rogan, this guy is not anti-anything. He's just inquisitive about certain things. He'll make statements about why he left California, and he has opinions. But when you go on that show, he gives you a chance to talk. So I think it would be detrimental if he walked away from Joe Rogan. Personally, I think they get along. They happen to be friends. AOC came out, defended Piker, and defended El Sayed. I do not think that a Twitch streamer is what people of Michigan are concerned about themselves. El Sayed is now hiring a Jewish liaison. Isn't that great? Oh, nobody in the Jewish community likes me because I insult them all the time and try to justify would-be assassins and take the side of a Hezbollah affiliate. But so I'll hire a Jewish person to as a liaison. I can tell you right now the job description, if accurate. Do you agree with Bernie Sanders that Israel sucks and that other Jews are terrible? And just because you're Jewish, it means you would qualify for that job. Because I've never heard Bernie Sanders say anything positive about the Jewish community. Cut 10 is Bernie Sanders getting mad at the establishment on the Democratic side. Here's why.
3: Do these Democrats want to see El Sayed lose? Do you think there's Democrats that want to see that happen?
6: Well, you know, it's a funny thing. The answer is there are some who may. The truth is that a majority of the American people do not want to continue to provide billions of dollars to the extremist government in Israel. And among the Democrats, the number is off the charts.
14: So he went on to say, yeah, he does. You know, if I'm a Democrat and I'm a moderate, John Fetterman, I absolutely want him to lose. If I'm somebody that cares about the party, yeah, I would absolutely want him to lose, even though you want the majority. You know, someone like Chuck Schumer says we're a Big Ten. He just wants the majority, wants to go back. I have news for you, Chuck. You're not going back. One of the reasons by El Sayed and why he's so bad is what he said in the past and what he actually believes, what he'll do in the future for sure. Remember, one of the things he said while he was in the primary process he would do is go after people like John Fetterman that don't go along with the crowd. He'd put his head on a pike and the other rest would follow. Can you believe this? One of the first things he would do if he got the job as a Democratic senator is go after a Democratic senator. A deleted post on September 11, 2021. El Sayed said, He's mourning the roughly 3,000 people killed and 6,000 injured in New York on 9/11. And followed the following day, he said he would mourn the roughly 1 million lives lost and devastation in three countries from wars carried out in the name of my country. Listen, you don't think we're going after bin Laden and the Taliban? You're crazy. If the people that want to stand and fight against us, they will die. And Saddam Hussein, who supported terror, and whatever you want to say about the Iraq war, has been an enemy of ours since 92. In 2001, that would be something we followed through with. You could debate that war. But you quickly have to say on 9/11/2021 that you worry about those people that died in the name of your country. Okay, let that stand. If you're so proud of it, why are you deleting everything? When we come back, I want to talk about Iran and some of the things that are happening today, because tomorrow we'll have Marco Rubio on the show. I'm going to ask him about this because we are going to do secondary sanctions against anybody doing any type of trade with Iran. That means Turkey. That means India. That means Russia. That means China. If that passes in the House, it already passed in the Senate, and the president's got to sign it. Well, India looks like they're making moves to do a trade deal with Iran. How do we feel about that? Along with Pakistan, who basically set up some type of informal arrangement 2 weeks ago. Are these people on our side? I don't think so. We'll discuss that. More on Iran and so much more when we come back on the Brian Kilmeade Show. Don't move.
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0: you're interested in it, Brian's talking about it. You're with Brian Kilmeade.
1: You are who you are. And we have, I mean, this guy is so thick with that angry rhetoric about anti-Semitism, and it is causing real problems around the state. We talked to a Jewish woman the other day, Brian, of University of Michigan, who has to hide her Star of David because she's afraid to walk to class because of the aggressive behavior toward her because she's Jewish. We've got to stop this. Abdullah's too extreme for this state, and we're going to beat him in November.
2: Well, so far, I know, I told you that one poll has has Rogers up 4, knowing that he really hasn't spent any money and raised his name up again. He didn't have to because he had no opponent, which is good news for him in the primary. But what he's going to do now is put a ton of money in that's going to flow into him, and he's trying to win over Democrats and the black community, because the black community, for the most part, is not running to this socialism stuff. They're believers in free market. You know, if you want balance in society and there's certain things that are going on, they didn't clamor for socialism. Believe me, it sucks. Everybody knows it sucks. This is not, well, I want to do universal health care or Medicare for all, and you could say this is what's good about it, this is what's bad about it. You want to talk about the immigration policy, this is what's good about it, what's bad about it. Socialism totally revamps the entire country. So that was Mike Rogers weighing in. And I think he's happy to have him as an opponent personally. One person to fight out against him, against the DSA, is Josh Gottheimer. He joined me late last week. Of course, he wants to call out Trump whenever he can. He gets scared if he says too many bad things about his own party. But clearly, he's one of the few to speak up for Israel. Cut 11.
3: All I know is that I think the pressure is real on Assayed. He said he's not going to campaign with him. I think the next step is to condemn him. And I think we've just all have to be clear as Democrats that there's no place for this kind of hatred in our party, this anti-American hatred, and we've got to stand up to it. And frankly, just like I've said very clearly, we've got to make it clear that the DSA, the socialists, are not Democrats. They're attempting to hijack the party, but they're not welcome in the party.
2: So, and that's true. And, you know, we got Moskowitz, Jared Moskowitz there, also in Florida, saying something very similar. I do want to talk about Iran real quick, and I'll expand on that and talk about the Texas race with Alan West in 10 minutes when he joins me. But Axios reports that President Trump's considering a CENTCOM plan for additional limited strikes around the strait aimed at stopping Iran from rebuilding its radar and missile capabilities that threaten the commercial shipping, because we basically are opening it up to the point where we're neutralizing any of their control without even dealing with them. It hasn't come out in negotiations. Now, the president of Iran says, hey, can we go back to the MOU? Let's just go back. We'll all comply. We'll let traffic flow through. No. The MOU is terrible. I don't need to tell you guys that. I think most of you agree. The MOU in 60 days would allow them to toll the strait. They said it didn't, but it absolutely was a gray area enough, a nebulous enough that they would say, yeah, it does. And that's what they're negotiating. The proposal follows a fresh U.S. strike on Iran at Larak Island. CENTCOM was intended to prevent the IRGC from deploying sea mines into the strait. Trump is portraying Iran's latest response as relatively contained. Now, Prezi and the president stuck to a dual message Monday, saying they do not seek war, but warned Iran would respond firmly to any new aggression. They tried to hit the UAE, no avail. 5 rockets into our base into Jordan, never hit, because we knocked them out. But there is a report in the New York Times, and it's not refuted. They're just mad that it leaked to the New York Times and said our military is saying to Pentagon chiefs, who's ever left at the Pentagon, that we cannot continue to sustain this at this level, that the original conflict was looked at as a 45-day situation, and we stopped it 20 days short, but we're still in the area 6 months later, and it's costing our troops readiness around the world. I don't know. All I can tell you is what I read. They got mad at the leak, but they didn't get mad at the substance of the story. So UAE top officials, the UAE, who has been a loyal ally in the Gulf for us, warned that the current status of the Iran war is not sustainable for them after they fended off the attack. Their diplomatic advisor to the UAE said the current status in the region was unacceptable as the U.S. and Iran renewed training blows, because the state of neither war nor peace cannot be sustained much longer. We'll see what all this means, because things are coming to a head, I think, because nothing is getting into Iran, literally as little as you can imagine. And you could see it, the lack of water, the lack of oil, the lack of gas, the lack of revenue. Think about this. $1 is worth 2.1 million reals, which is their currency. There's not enough wheelbarrows in the world to have 2.1 million reals to $1. Think about how worthless the money is that you may or may not getting paid with. These people are selling their hair. Nobody wants them to be hurt, but it is the government

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0: return to full-scale war? And how will you respond to the
1: It's very limited. Look, they're a failed nation. Yeah, they're a failed nation. They've got 350% inflation. They have no currency. They're not paying their soldiers. Their leaders are largely dead. Their Navy is gone. Their Air Force is gone. Their surveillance equipment is almost entirely gone. That doesn't mean we won't smack them. We'll see what happens.
2: So that was the president yesterday taking questions. They'll come in fast and furious. But we did notice yesterday that Iran met with the president of Iran met with Modi of India. We also know they set up a week ago. They set up some type of trade deal, formal or informal, with Pakistan. Isn't Pakistan supposed to be mediating some type of brokering some type of peace deal? Why we? I mean, they got to be out after that. But I think Marco Rubio's got the State Department's got to crack down on this too. Lieutenant Colonel Alan West joins us now. Colonel, welcome back. Your thoughts, your thoughts now about the desperate nature of Iran. They basically made a statement earlier that they were looking to go back to the MOU.
3: I wouldn't trust them saying that they want to go back to the MOU. That has gotten us in the situation in which we find ourselves 6 months down the road from the 28th of February. We should have had the maximum pressure on them diplomatically, militarily, economically to completely isolate them. And I think that's the task now for Secretary of State Marco Rubio is to call up Pakistan, to call up India and say, you know, whiskey tango foxtrot. This is not the direction that you should be heading. This is a pariah state. It's a terrorist state. And again, I think that we have to stop looking at these mullahs and clerics and ayatollahs from a common sense Western perspective, because they don't care if their soldiers aren't getting paid. They have one goal and one goal only, and that is the restoration of a global Islamic dominant caliphate. And they see the nuclear weapon as a means by which that they can get to that end. So I think that we have to see them for the worst, the most dangerous enemy course of action that they can take, and we need to proceed accordingly.
2: What about the report on Sunday, not denied, but people are upset it was leaked, that the military feels the strain of the six-month conflict that's on and off?
3: Well, of course you're going to feel the strain, and I'm sorry to see that, you know, we continue to have these issues there in the Pentagon with things that are, you know, a classified report that's done twice a month to the Secretary of Defense that somehow gets out into the public sphere. So we have to be very careful and understand where that leak is and patch that leak and make sure the person...
2: Does the facts of that bother you?
3: Well, the facts are, if they're true, there, and that's... Yeah, that's something that every single one of us that served in the military understand, is that you do put a stress and a strain. You need to be able to say, here is a dedicated end state that we want to get to. And I remember when Secretary of Defense, Secretary of War Hegseth said that we can continue on indefinitely. Indefinitely is not a strategy. And I'm not saying that you know, mamby-pamby our soldiers, sailors, airmen, Marines that are deployed there, but you need to get give them some clarity, and the leadership, especially their CENTCOM, the planners that are there, they need to have that strategic operational clarity, and definitely you can have the tactical clarity as well.
2: You worry about how many generals have been fired, or the Secretary of Army there just resigned?
3: Yeah, I mean, look, you know, Barack Obama, I think he was at some 150 generals. I know it was a little over 100 generals that he cashiered. So, you know, we have that concern. But we do, without a doubt, have turmoil at the leadership level of the United States military. And look, I think that you will see Iran try to see that as a weakness, try to use that as a propaganda point as well.
2: So... He evidently, Secretary Driscoll went to the president and said, I'm trying to modernize here and I'm not allowed to. I'm trying to find out why these generals are being fired. No one's explaining it to me. Is that unusual?
3: I don't think it's unusual for the Secretary of the Army to say, you know, what are my lanes? I mean, if you put me in charge here, I mean, but yet my authority and my duties and responsibilities are being usurped. Can you explain it to me? And obviously he didn't get an explanation that he thought was, you know, warranted. And so he turned in his resignation. Look, we have to, you know, when you put people in a position, you need to give them, like I said, their left and right limitations, lanes, and allow allow them to go out and do what is necessary to lead that organization. I don't think anybody likes to be micromanaged, and definitely they don't like to see their leadership be decimated without them understanding the reasons why. And I think that the Chief of Staff, Randy George, is a prime example of that.
2: Have you heard good things about him? Because I've heard nothing but great things about Randy George.
3: Yes. I'll just leave it at that. Absolutely.
2: Good things.
3: Yes.
2: Okay. All right. So J.D. Vance was asked yesterday by Lucas Tomlinson, what has he learned about going to war with Iran? Cut 15.
4: What have you learned about going to war against Iran?
5: I think that what I've learned is these guys are really, really, meaning the leadership of the country, they're really crazy. And they're willing to do anything, and I think not with a whole lot of strategic wisdom behind it, in order to accomplish as little flow of oil and gas as possible. Now, we expected they would do that. We know that they don't like us. But what's odd to me is they will sometimes fire at their own allies just to prevent the free flow of oil and gas.
2: So what do you think about the vice president, and what do you hope he takes away from this conflict?
3: Well, that's a bit of a naive response. I mean, to say that they're just crazy, that means that you don't understand their theocracy. And I think that's the most important thing. I would have loved for him to say that we misjudged the fact that they really were honest brokers when we tried to have an MOU. I understand grace. But when you go to battle, you have to understand your enemy. And again, I said that I think that people need to read Sun Tzu, The Art of War, so that they can understand that mental aspect of combat operations and prosecuting warfare.
2: So here's General Jack Keane on where we're at now. Cut 18.
6: Iran does feel the pressure of the Straits of Hormuz. This has become a strategic asset for them when they imposed their will on the ship owners back on March the 2nd. War began February 28th. So within days, they shut it down and oil and gas prices began to spike. We all remember that.
2: So he thinks they're feeling the pressure and they see the gas lines, and that's what led to January's uprising when there's unrest. They fear their population more than they fear us.
3: Well, they absolutely should. And I think that that's one of the critical things that we should have been leveraging early on in the prosecution of this combat operation. And again, you and I have had this discussion several times that the Strait of Hormuz should have been one of those operational objectives early in this campaign to make sure that we ensure that free flow and they could not continue to hold other countries and other shipping assets hostage. This is an international lane, and I think that the United States of America with other international partners should have tried to create a Strait of Hormuz autonomous zone instead of having Iran in control of it and extorting money in order for people to transit through.
2: It would have been great. So let's talk about Texas and the Senate race. Ken Paxton was speaking over the weekend on, is he going to, he only has $2 million to, I think, $28 million for Tallarico. Here's talking about President Trump has got a super PAC he's hoping will help.
7: The president was in Houston for you this week. Did he or any of his PACs make any commitments to you for spending?
8: So, first of all, we had a three-month disadvantage because I had a runoff where I had to raise money and spend it. So I when I came out of that runoff, I had $0 left. He had 3 months to not spend money but also raise it, and he went out to California and he raised a lot of money. This is going to be like California's third senator.
2: Yeah, he's very different. He'd be very successful in California, but Tallarico is trying to make inroads in the border towns in Texas. And right now, in almost every poll, he's got a 1 or 2 point lead. What do you think, Colonel West?
3: Yeah, look, again, you know, President Trump did an incredible job 2 years ago of flipping 12 or 14 of those border counties. And I think that that's where Attorney General Paxton needs to get down there and remind them of what the open border policies of the Biden administration, which James Tallarico would support as a senator, what that would look like for them. Once again, the lack of safety and security, the human and sex trafficking, the drugs trafficking, and the ability of the cartels, once again, to you know, have act without with impunity all across that that region. I think that without a doubt, next week we're going to have this you know, midterm convention here in Texas, and I believe that you'll see the president put more resources into this race, because it is a race. This is not something you can take for granted. And remember that in 2018 there was only 2.3% between Robert Francis O'Rourke and Ted Cruz.
2: Yeah, speaking of Ted Cruz, here's what he said about the race.
9: Ken Paxton can most absolutely win. He's been elected statewide over and over and over again. And Ken Paxton, I think, will win because he has a record. He supports policy positions that are consistent with the voters of Texas.
2: So he went on to say that he noticed the fracture with him and John Cornyn. Yeah. And there's always rough edges after a battle like this. How much would Cornyn's help?
3: It would be immense. It would be huge if Senator Cornyn would come out and, you know, say that I endorse Ken Paxton. I stand with Ken Paxton to be the next senator from the state of Texas. Because what you see happening on the other side, you have not seen Jasmine Crockett come out and support James Tallarico, but he is bypassing that. He's going into the black communities. As a matter of fact, he had a black pastor of a large church down in Houston endorse him from the pulpit, which I thought you weren't supposed to be able to do, but yet when you're a Democrat, you know, there are no rules.
2: I guess not. So when you look at this race is 2.5, you think it'll tighten up?
3: I think that, yes, it will. And again, early on in the results, you will see the I-35 corridor from Dallas down to San Antonio. And then, of course, Houston, Harris County, that will be at the edge toward Tallarico. But when you start to get all the results coming in from West Texas, that'll push Ken Paxton over the top. But every vote matters. And the important thing is the turnout. You've got to get the enthusiasm out there. You have to get the turnout. And I think that's going to be one of the important tasks next week when we have this midterm convention here in Dallas.
2: All right. Lieutenant Colonel Alan West, thanks so much. Appreciate it.
3: Always a pleasure. God bless. Take care, Brian.
2: You got it. 1-866-408-7669. There's going to be a convention. It's going to be unprecedented, and I think it's going to be beneficial, at the very least, what you see in front of the camera, but also getting the consultants with the candidates, with the teams, with the Trump administration, letting them sound off on each other. What's working? What's not working? When you get a convention together, it's supposed to actually be a convention. So if they make the most of it, I think it'd really be helpful. Get everyone on the same page. By the way, don't bring up this. When it comes to data centers, this is how to message it. When it comes to the economy, this is what we do. If the Iran war is still going, this is how you say, this is what I'm finding successful. These are the questions I'm getting when I go out in the trail. I can think of nothing but help. Democrats couldn't do it. They have absolutely no money. Don't move.
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5: I have set guidelines and guardrails that all data centers have to comply with. Number one, they must identify what water usage they're demanding and make clear they are not taking water from communities that need it. Number two, they must not take power from the Texas power grid that's needed. Number three, they must actually lower the cost of electricity for consumers. Number four, they need to make sure that they are not disturbing neighborhoods or rural communities. These are standards that are now being universally applied by all the data centers in the state of Texas.
6: So that is the governor of Texas, who's having a tough reelection, but I think he'll eventually prevail. He's doing a fantastic job. Came out and was talking to Governor Abbott about data centers, building a ton of them, proud of them. All of a sudden, they're against them. Why? Because the latest Fox News poll says only 30% of the American public approve of them. I think most don't even understand what they do. Why do I have this big monstrosity in my town? Well, it's a long, sprawling, ranch-like building that goes on and on and on. But you know what it does? Provide unbelievable amount of tax revenue for whatever community they're in. You know what else it does? Has to provide its own energy. Number two, it has to not pollute the environment. And it also, when it's in play, will not take any money from utility bills. But what it will do is provide tax revenue to allow it to have the most beautiful schools and beautiful roads. It will be there for, in theory, ever, because people say, well, it's jobs, but they're short term. Yeah. Pipe fitters, plumbers, electricians, among those many construction people that are going to be employed early for 2 years, and then they'll move on. That's not dissimilar from people that build pipelines across the country. There'll be other data centers to build, and they'll be on the road building in surges, being part of a crew. The backlash is bipartisan right now. Candidates and officials, several states have moratoriums on them. In New York, a moratorium. In Texas, a moratorium. In Wisconsin, Tom Tiffany is attacking his opponent by saying they're pro-data center. Of course they are. Now, look, I know this is political games. Do you guys understand that if you're listening to me now and say, well, I'm anti-data center, Brian, so that's where I stand. Are you on PlayStation? Because do you watch Netflix? Are you upset that your storage costs are going up? Because you're about to. If they stop building data centers, storage becomes rare. Therefore, prices become higher. So if you are tired of waiting for your stream to buffer up, if you want to go back to that, like it's the 1990s or 2010s, go ahead. Start banning data centers. Feel good about it. Look, I know, understand when the booing happened about AI and the commencement addresses, we realize this next generation thinks that AI is taking their job. I have news for you. AI is here. So far, unemployment remains at 4.1%, just like it has for the last 2 years. And it got really high during the pandemic and then came down right away. They're already saying, a lot of the doomsayers are saying, this is not as bad as they thought it was going to be. So I think that we got to go to bat for data centers. It's the right thing. I know maybe it's not the best politics, but just explain it. Show up at a facility. Say, notice there's no hum. They're not taking farmland. It's built off the beaten path. And guess what? Here are the tax dollars it's raised. Tell the story. Loudoun County raises billions. New schools, great roads, because doesn't raise costs either. So there, yeah, make some demands, but also know the flip side of it. If you decide you don't want it part of the data center, hand in your phone. I don't want to see you on Netflix. I don't want to see you on PlayStation. Here's Kim Strassel, Cut 36.
7: I think that there is some blame to go around that the AI companies probably stoked too many fears in the beginning. Some of these AI heads were out there talking about how AI was going to take away people's jobs, etc. They've walked some of that back now, but they've also done a poor job of talking about the benefits. First of all, about what they provide. For instance, as Dan was saying, anything you like that Zoom call that allows you to work remotely, that's because of a data center. You know, you like video gaming, you like using Instacart for your groceries, it's because of a data center.
6: See? 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Because everything's going to go up. If you notice, your Apple payments have gone up. Data centers are now on a pause in so many states. We got 3,000. 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
0: Murder cases in two courtrooms in two states. I'm Dave Anthony, Fox News. One is ending. Lindsey Clancy's jury just started a fourth day deliberating in Plymouth, Massachusetts.
16: They were probably tired. It's emotionally draining and very, very taxing, and they spend all day except for a little lunch breaks.
0: Clancy's attorney, Kevin Reddington, is using an insanity defense in the killing of Clancy's three children. In Utah, a judge could decide today if Tyler Robinson will go on trial in conservative activist Charlie Kirk's assassination.
17: Tyler Robinson is charged with aggravated murder, which carries the death penalty. It's aggravated because the state alleges the shooter, Tyler Robinson, shot into a crowd, which carried a risk of harming other people. But Robinson's defense is challenging that heightened aggravated factor.
0: Fox's Matt Finn outside the court in Provo. President Trump's again urging the governor of Illinois to call him.
9: so he can send the National Guard to Chicago, something Democrat J.B. Pritzker insists won't happen to deal with what the president called in a Truth Social post this morning, Chicago violence unchecked at record levels. This is the day after a murder in New York City's famous Times Square.
18: Investigators say a woman pulled out two large butcher knives out of a Target bag and stabbed two people. She killed a 32-year-old woman who was here from New Jersey.
9: The attacker is also dead. Fox's Alexis McAdams reports from Times Square police shot her.
18: Officers say they told her to drop the weapons over and over again and even tried to taser, which was unsuccessful, before these shots were fired.
9: The U.S. could attack Iran again, with President Trump considering strikes that would reportedly be very limited, while Fox's Trey Yingst in Tel Aviv says
19: Iran's President Masoud Pezeshkian has indicated Iran is still interested in an agreement, but President Trump told Fox News he isn't sure he can depend on Iran for a deal, as the Iranian economy is under new economic strain due to the ongoing U.S. sanctions and the naval blockade.
9: As for our economy, the president will meet with oil refiners today, discussing lowering gas prices that continue to top $4 a gallon. America's listening to Fox News.
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9: There is stock market selling to start September. The Dow is right now dropping more than 200 points, 241. The Nasdaq is dropping 293. The S&P 500 is losing 48 points after gains for all of those in August. As financial leaders, they are gathered in North Carolina from around the world at a meeting led by Treasury Secretary Scott Bessent, and there's controversy.
23: The presence of Russian Finance Minister Anton Siluanov at the G20 table drew more than raised eyebrows on Monday when the meeting started. There was also surprise and outrage from some global finance ministers in attendance. It's the first time Russia has attended the forum in person since the country invaded Ukraine in 2022. Siluanov also held a bilateral sit-down with Treasury Secretary Scott Bessent at the meeting in Asheville, North Carolina. Poland's finance minister told Reuters, quote, "We do not trust Russia. They lie constantly," stressing that Russia was the aggressor in its conflict with Ukraine. European officials also opposed appearing in the traditional group photo of the summit along with Siluanov, and it was ultimately taken without him. Tanya J. Powers, Fox News.
9: Days after California and other states settled a big lawsuit with Meta, putting a halt to a trial over social media harms to kids, California's legislature unanimously approves restrictions.
24: The law, which would go into effect in January, bars social media platforms from using what some experts consider to be addictive features. In California, for users under 16, they include infinite scroll, autoplay, and algorithms. The ban would apply to social media platforms heavily used by young people, including Instagram, TikTok, Snapchat, and YouTube. It also establishes an independent advisory commission to monitor the evolving platforms and the features they offer kids. Lillian Wu, Fox News.
9: We mentioned gas over $4 a gallon again today. Oil prices on the rise, 2 to 3% this morning. I'm Dave Anthony, and this is Fox News.
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0: 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Brian Kilmeade.
1: All right, from 48th and 6th in Midtown Manhattan, heard around the country, around the world, the Brian Kilmeade Show. It's going to be a big hour coming your way. Majority Leader and Senator John Thune's going to be with us. It's going to be great. And Roger Zackheim in studio. He's got a book coming out shortly, Roger, is that right?
2: November 17th.
1: Well, yeah, it seems like shortly. Peace Through Strength, How Ronald Reagan's Military Buildup Won the Cold War. Which, by the way, people forgot why we fought the Cold War. That's why socialism and communism seems to be back and seems kind of cool to some naive people. And by the way, you always have that YouTube channel, youtube.com/@TheBrianKilmeadeShow. So before we get to Roger and everything going on in politics and more, let's get to the big three.
3: Number three.
4: They pop up in places that nobody ever heard of before until they started the construction. Now, they basically dug their own grave for the problem that's been caused for them, and that's why they got the backlash they deserve.
1: Data centers may be increasingly unpopular, but it has not stopped Donald Trump and his team from going to bat for them. Why I believe it's the best thing to do for the country, even if it's not the best thing to do for your politics.
3: Number two.
5: In their minds, so our audience understands, I mean, not talking about the damage we're doing economically and financially to them, but in their heads, they believe they can outlast us here. They don't care about the suffering of their people.
1: But they can't. Unobtainable. Unsustainable, I should say. That's what Gulf allies are saying about the ongoing battle between the U.S. and Iran. But the U.S. is showing some military strain as well. We'll discuss.
3: Number one.
6: They're coming at me on fireworks. I'm like, all right, first, if your whole conception of America is that it's fireworks, I'm so sorry, you don't have a complete conception of America. But even then, right, like, what is it I said? Well, every time we do a fireworks show, it destroys the air quality and people have asthma exacerbations and heart attacks the next day. That's all I was saying. You know what I mean?
1: Yeah, that's exactly right. Let's stop. People have heart attacks and asthma attacks during fireworks shows. That's a new one. El Sayed continues to try to justify his ridiculous view of this country and of our traditions, like football. We'll talk about that, as well as his battle with the Vice President of the United States. And let's welcome in Roger Zackheim with that. Roger, if people just review the Cold War, I think Democrats wouldn't have this wrestling match with socialism. Am I right? The people forgot what we were doing for 50 years?
2: Well, it's a couple generations. The answer is absolutely. We not only won that war and removed a major military threat, freedom advanced around the world.
1: Right.
2: People were denied freedom. The people who are protesting in Iran, that regime slaughtered up to 40,000, perhaps more, they wanted exactly what the people in Eastern Europe wanted in the Soviet republics. And President Reagan and America delivered that freedom,
1: yeah,
2: hands down.
1: I mean, Mao, I mean, this guy, people go, Hassan Piker, I'm listening to El Sayed say, I'm not into cancel culture, and we disagree on a few things. Really? Because this guy's pro-Mao, pro-Stalin, pro-Lenin, pro-Fidel Castro, pro-Che Guevara. I'm pretty sure I couldn't be friends with that guy, let alone campaign with that guy. That's a little different from cancel culture.
2: This should not be hard. I mean, Piker wears the uniform, literally and figuratively.
1: Did you see what he wore?
2: Unbelievable. Yeah, it's just insane. And the fact that he can't remove himself from Piker, that's El Sayed, reflects that they have a kinship, they share a worldview, and he should be doing it every time, anytime, and he refuses. And Mike Rogers needs to hold him accountable, and I think he's doing a decent job at it.
1: Yeah, I think that he is more of a traditional Republican. Do you think personally, as he approaches things pragmatically, diplomatically, with a smile on his face, do you think that's the right approach here, or do you have to have more of a combative approach?
2: I think he needs the Mike Rogers approach. I think my assumption is on politics, it's all local, right? And you got to be yourself. This is a strong person. FBI, you know, Intelligence Committee Chairman. He knows what's at stake.
1: He was in the
2: here.
1: Military.
2: In the military. And so he's going to do it his way. He's a gentleman. And I think people in Michigan will pick up on that.
1: So here's Hassan Piker talking about his relationship with El Sayed, cut eight. And by the way, cut six.
7: He asked me to stomp for him. And I had not considered that ever before. I did not realize that people would get so mad about it. Because from my perspective, who cares if I'm doing a rally with a politician? I'm like, I've already had the guy on like 100 times on the broadcast. You know, I've fundraised for him. I like him a lot. I have my disagreements with him too, of course. But that was when the onslaught came in.
1: Not helpful. Am I correct for El Sayed?
2: I mean, this is the recipe. I mean, he made this for himself, but it's not just Piker. I mean, you look at the case of the attack on the synagogue and the person who carried out Ghazali. I mean, his family were members of Hezbollah, and El Sayed defended it, right? In the standpoint of saying, well, you know, somebody who is hurt will hurt. I mean, it's a mindset. It's not just association with Piker. It resides within the candidate.
1: And what happens is when you delete your tweets, are you saying that's not going to be helpful for my true feelings to come out? You're not saying, well, I was drunk when I did it. You know, you're not saying that I'm a different person now. I've been through rehab. No, it's not going to be helpful for you to know what I thought about in 2022 if I want to win election in 2026.
2: This is the wink, wink, nod, nod. I'm not a member of the DSA, but the DSA supports me. I mean,
1: he appeared six times at DSA events.
2: Spot on. Right. The only reason why, I guess, El Sayed cannot be a member of the Democratic Socialists of America is because they want to abolish the Senate, and he's running for a Senate seat. So it sort of doesn't quite add up. But in every other respect, it's there. And the notion that somehow he's a born-again capitalist after advancing all the policies that would effectively, I mean, this is Marxist communism, giving the, you know, means of production to the state. That is where he resides. You have the hatred, you have the fanaticism that comes from third worldism, Islamism, and you also have the biggest kind of big government Democrat that would take away freedom from the American people. This is the road to serfdom.
1: And by the way, nobody wants Medicare for all. Hakeem Jeffries doesn't want Medicare for all. Seniors don't want you to have Medicare for all because they'll go to the back of the line. It's not sustainable. It costs $4 trillion. Nobody wants the quality that comes with Medicare for all. You need a supplement if you have Medicare in order to have insurance. So it's a non-thinking thing for a Rhodes Scholar to say.
2: I mean, this is...
1: Do the math.
2: It's just part of the ideology. This is not about dollars and cents. The framework is government is the solution. Now, from where you and I come from, government's the problem, it's not the solution. This is the direction where Democratic Socialists want to go. And of course, what it means at the end of the day, it's just a few people making decisions for all people.
1: Let's talk about our military. So there's a report that came out over the weekend that says our military leaders have told the Secretary of Defense, hey, this is unsustainable for us to continue to wait on and off war in the Middle East. This operation was supposed to be 45 days and now it's 6 months. No one said the report was wrong. They said, how did it leak? So, Roger, what's your takeaway?
2: It's the least surprising thing I've seen come out. That's not to say it's not concerning. I'm just not at all surprised that you have our commander from Pacific Command saying, hey, I got vulnerability here because I'm sending aircraft carriers to support my buddy in Central Command to get those carriers into the Persian Gulf. I'm not surprised that the Chief of Naval Operations saying, hey, having this blockade that's doing great work and having great effect in the Persian Gulf means that the readiness of the Navy is really strained. We knew this forever. It comes from a defense strategy problem that we've known for a long time, which is the United States has interest in multiple regions of the world, Brian. We have interests, of course, in the Pacific. We also have it in the Middle East and Europe. But our military has not been built. It's not big enough to deal with what we call a simultaneity challenge, to do two things at once. So we're in a conflict in Iran. It hasn't been kinetic for like a month. But just to be present in one place in a serious fashion means that we have vulnerability elsewhere. That's what's going on there. That's a problem. We need a bigger military. We need a $1.5 trillion budget.
1: And that is only 5% of the GDP is what we're asking NATO to do. So people say, well, that's higher than ever. Yes, but looking about how much revenue we're generating as a country.
2: Well, I guess in pure dollars, it's higher than ever. But I look at it from a percent GDP, and it's below what we did during the Cold War. I mean, for a long time, the Republicans and Democrats going back, and this is in the book that you referenced at the outset, we had Democrats advocating for 5% GDP during Jimmy Carter. Great story. You're probably aware of this. But you had senior Democrats in the Senate in 1979, close to 1980, telling Jimmy Carter, you need to give 5% of the budget, GDP, to defense.
1: Yeah, and that's not the case right now. But it's interesting. There's a lot of people on the right. So let alone what you need to actually get the $1.5 trillion budget. That's what's at danger. That's what's at risk with this midterm.
2: Well, there's reconciliation. So they're doing this kind of unique budget approach to try to get just a pure majority could allow you to get a big down payment on that $1.5 trillion. It needs bipartisan support. You can't get an appropriation through without Democrats, given the rules in the Senate. And you're right. There are Republicans out there that understandably are worried about $40 trillion threshold passed on the debt. But we know that unless we're investing in national defense, our economy is at risk. And if we don't have a huge economy, a growing economy, right, we can't support a defense budget. They go hand in hand, but we can't give it up. That's the key.
1: Procurement is the issue. The mass producing weapons is an issue. And we're already talking about getting interceptors that aren't quite as sophisticated, which is fine. We're also talking about getting Silicon Valley involved with some of these other Anduril and some other companies. Have you seen a gelling of the two with the behemoth defense contractors along with the upstarts?
2: Great question. Not enough. And here's like the very simple test about are we seeing this technology have a meaningful effect on our military. There's one exception I'll get to in a second. But if you look at the battlefields that matter, Ukraine, you look at the battlefields that matter, Iran, are we seeing U.S. drones, right, having a material impact on the U.S. military and advancing our interests? Not really. The Iranians are using drones to greater effect than the U.S. One exception, and that is surface boats. So we have autonomous boats that have been used in a couple of cases, and that's been a great example of what our capacity is, what are really what's the potentials out there. But in reality, not enough, Brian.
1: And you remember where the drones came from. It was Donald Rumsfeld saying, can we put a Hellfire missile on some of these unmanned planes? So we should be first, and we should be mature enough to say Ukraine has surpassed us in their technology. They want to help us. Why aren't we utilizing that?
2: Well, you've been leading on this for a long time. I completely agree with you. You recall, as we've discussed in the past, president said, hey, you don't have the cards. That changed a year later. Zelensky was back with the president and he knew he had a card and he offered the president Ukrainian technology for drones. And the president, as President Trump, was interested in it. We have to take advantage of their know-how. The Europeans are doing it. Germans, the UK, the US has to work with them as well. They know how to defeat Russian, EW and other defenses against drone warfare.
1: See, what's interesting is the drones are now striking deep within Russia. They have blown up, they have attacked every single Russian refinery. They're doing the Russian, they're blowing up the Russian version of Amazon. You could no longer say the Russians are insulated from this war, the Russian people, because it's hitting everywhere. So what do you think, and you might know, or if you want to speak, I would certainly appreciate that, Zach.
2: Yeah,
1: 6 hours on the ground.
2: And I think what he was saying to the Russians is, we know, we validated that a Russian recruit who lands on the battlefield in Ukraine has a life expectancy of 20 to 30 minutes. Ratcliffe said that publicly this past July at Senator Dave McCormick's defense event. And I think he went over to say, listen, you think you want to escalate to de-escalate, attack NATO so we'll compromise on Ukraine? Not going to happen. You're losing in Ukraine, and the same will happen to you if you attack a NATO ally in Europe. I think that was a message. Listen, there's over 500,000 KIAs killed in action on the Russian side since this war began.
1: And over 1 million casualties, people no longer able to go back to the battlefield. Look, and, you know, the president said to me the other day, he's like, well, you know, Ukraine is almost, no one's coming back to Ukraine. It's a mess. I go, yeah, for now, Mr. President, but they're going to come back. And these people are fighting. They're going to be, they are the premier fighting force, pound for pound, in Europe right now.
2: You know, Henry Kissinger, before he passed away, changed his tune on Ukraine. You may recall this. Originally he said Ukraine should never be a member of NATO. Then he saw what the Ukrainians did after the invasion in 2022, 2023. And he's like, this is the best fighting force Europe has to offer. Of course they should be part of NATO. So I think that mindset is making a huge impact.
1: And Roger, now that you're here, I just want you to take on this. America gave Russia no choice. It allowed NATO to grow so close to their border, they felt a threat. And that's why they're lashing out, making sure Ukraine doesn't end up like the Baltics. Do you believe that line of thought? Or do you build an excuse for Russia to act the way they acted?
2: No excuse for the act. This is aggression. We shouldn't even sort of accommodate an argument
1: that
2: somehow we do.
1: But you hear this argument
2: all
1: the
2: time. 100%. But it's to me, you know, and they're so-called realists. So-called restrainers, like somehow we have to give them their due that this is their historical right. Absolutely not. There were agreements signed. The Ukrainians rightfully had self-determination, and these people are free. And our system, U.S. values, right, going back to our Declaration and Constitution, that free people should be able to determine their future. The Ukrainians voted their feet, and they're fighting for it as well. Freedom.
1: So many times, people don't understand who the good guys are in this country. I mean, they look at what's happening in the Middle East and they say Israel's the problem. They look at what's happening around the world and they go, America's the issue. When they don't understand fundamentally, well, we're not playing the perfect game. We're on the right side. Can you believe that we have to do this?
2: Well, listen, the people who make the most noise are often not most representative of where the American people are. I'm a we the people person. You're a we the people person. The American people know. We do polling on this all the time at the Reagan Institute. Overwhelmingly, they understand. I mean, super majorities that Israel's in the right here, that Ukraine is in the right here, that Taiwan is worth being defended. The American people fundamentally stand with freedom. The people making the noise on the far right and the far left want to tell you otherwise, but they're marginal players in the overall view of the American people.
1: We just have to tell Darlene Graham that last thing. Taiwan needs to be defended.
2: We're working on that, you know, step by step.
1: She's smart. She'll pick it up. Roger Zackheim, thanks so much. I cannot wait for your book to come out, Peace Through Strength, coming out in November. Great to see you, Roger.
2: Appreciate it.
1: Back in a moment.
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22: Well, it's not surprising. Secretary Driscoll, who's a close ally of Vice President Vance, has been butting heads with Secretary Hegseth for months now. In fact, he had disagreed with Secretary Hegseth's decision to fire many of the Army's top generals, top leaders, leading to a bit of a brain drain in the Army. And now we understand that Secretary Driscoll has submitted his resignation, Brett.
1: So, yeah, Secretary Driscoll, great guy, and I know really dedicated. He met Vice President Vance in college. I don't know if this shows a rift within the administration between people who like the vice president, people like the Secretary of War. The Secretary of War, much more pro-Iran war than the vice president was, clearly. I'm not sure where Driscoll stood, but I had a chance to meet her a number of times, extremely smart. One of his focuses was modernizing and trying to modernize the military. And he was doing it with the Secretary of the Army, the Chairman of the Joint Chairman of the Army. That was Randy George, and he got fired. So he got fired, and then they thought Driscoll stays are numbered. They asked him to stay through the holidays, and he said no, essentially. Went to explain that to the president, and it looks like he is gone. They're looking to put Sean Parnell, who I got a chance to meet in the past, great guy, wrote two very good books. He is now the head of the media, media relations with the Pentagon. So I'm not sure if that's the right Secretary of War, but he certainly would get along with Pete Hegseth. So we'll see where that goes. But there's just a lot of vacancies. I worry about any nomination that is vacant right now because nobody knows what's going to happen with the Senate. And you just know that almost nobody's going to get confirmed. They'd rather leave seats open than confirm people for Trump. That's how much they hate this guy. So whether it's Secretary of Labor or on down, you got to fill up all these seats as quick as possible in the next few months. And I'm not sure that Democrats aren't going to go out of their way to hold things up. When we come back, we always love when Senate Majority Leader John Thune joins us. The senator from South Dakota will be here talking about the agenda going forward. You'll listen to the Brian Kilmeade Show. So glad you're here.
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5: Senator John Thune joins us now, the majority leader, who's been working hard, even though he has not been in Washington, is now back with us today. Senator, great to know you're here. I'm not seeing you. Not on Zoom this time, but thanks so much for joining us. The one thing that's changed so much since the last time we spoke or you've been in Washington is we're now in the middle of a trade war with Canada. Are you to believe there's something you can do to get us back on track there? It seems that both sides lose in this.
14: Right. Yeah. And I'm hopeful that they can figure something out there, Brian, that will allow the United States and Canada to continue to do business. So Canada is our number one trading partner here in South Dakota. And so having access to that market and them having reciprocal access to the U.S. market are big pieces, really, of why I think we have such a robust economy here at the state level. And I know the president's focused on trying to help American farmers and workers. And

0: certainly hope he's successful in reaching a deal that benefits our producers. I think that's the ultimate objective. And I think really I'm not a big fan of tariffs. I'm supportive of them as a tool to achieve reciprocity if some country's taking advantage of us, and that appears to be what the president's trying to achieve here. So let's hope he's successful and that we can get things back on track.
1: Do you see a role for yourself in this?
0: Well, I think that, we need to be, there's a role, obviously, for the Congress. We had to approve the USMCA, the trade deal that was enacted in the president's first term, which I think has been a great success, frankly. And so when there's another opportunity to re-up that, or to the president, he's going through a process now to attempt to make changes to it, then I expect Congress will have a voice in that. We'll find out. I think the president is using authority here that probably has not been tested recently in court. And I'm sure that this is going to probably at some point go to the courts, and they'll have to decide whether or not he has that authority on his own or whether he has to come to Congress to get it. But, we'll be prepared to act. I think in the meantime, it's, conveying to the administration, the president, his team, the concerns that we have, particularly in states like South Dakota that have a significant bilateral trade relationship with the Canadians.
1: Do you get concerned that Carney is playing politics in America when he sends out an email or a letter to all these governors essentially saying, hey, side with us in this, and, we're hoping to play a role in the midterm elections, and this is our point of view, especially knowing that Michigan and Maine are up for grabs, and they'll probably be the most affected?
0: Yeah, I think there's no doubt he's playing politics. I think he's going to try and gain an advantage any way he can, or try and, leverage that position against the president. I think it's important, obviously, this is an election season, that candidates in those states make their views known. And in some cases, they are, and quite vocally at the moment with the administration. But I don't think there's any, I can't imagine governors in the U.S. are going to be siding with the Canadians on something as important to the U.S. economy as trade. And I'm just hopeful, like I said, that the White House, the president and his team, USTR, will figure out a path forward that enables us to continue what has been, I think, a very important, not just for South Dakota, but for our entire country, bilateral trading relationship and with our neighbor to the north.
1: How concerned are you, if at all, that the Secretary of the Army has now resigned? We also lost General Randy George. He was fired. Chris Donahue, the head of European Command, was fired. How are you concerned at all about what's happening at the Pentagon?
0: Yeah, we're obviously paying attention to that. And, there are concerns, obviously. There are a number of my Senate colleagues who have weighed in particular with some of the changes that are being made over there. And I think it's something that the White House needs to be very dialed into. Obviously, it's a big department, and there are a lot of moving parts in any administration. But when it comes to national security, it's important that we get it right. And that means we've got to have the right people in the right position. So I think that the White House is obviously paying attention to what's happening there. And I think there are a lot of members of Congress, myself included, who are concerned and want to know the rationale and an explanation, the justification for some of the decisions being made. And soon as, the Congress is back in session here in a week or two, I expect a lot of those questions will get asked.
1: What is the answer to procurement? We have the great sophisticated weapons, but not in mass. And that's been a problem now for, we've heard that about for the last 4 or 5 years. Where are we at in terms of fixing it? Have you seen a plan to fix this?
0: I think that they are. I've seen attempts the folks over there at the department spelling out how they're going to go about doing this. But frankly, Brian, it comes down to, we need procurement reform. We've needed it for a long time. And there were people who were sounding that call several years ago. And I think it's even more true now as technology has changed and the battlefield changed, the weapons of war are changing. And we've got to keep up with that. And that means we're going to have to start doing things differently. And I think that's why it's so important that you have good, strong leadership at the Army, for example, the Air Force, the Navy, obviously all essential elements of America's national security strategy. But that also entails making sure they have the latest technology, innovation, weaponry, training, et cetera. And I think we have to be flexible, adaptable, innovative, to adapt to the times, because the battlefield is a changing place, and the United States has an incredibly vital role when it comes not only to our national security, but to that of our allies around the world. And that umbrella of security that we provide around the world depends on us having the weaponry and the assets that we need to be able to shift to other countries that are our allies. And so I'm a big proponent of procurement reform and doing things in a new and different way. And I think they're making some headway there, but we've got a lot farther to go.
1: So how do you feel about, you know, right now, the Ukraine and the president and Zelensky, the president and President Zelensky are getting along much better, clearly. And as challenging as it is, Ukraine's not losing, but they do ask for patriots. We have essentially said we need them. What would be Senator Thune's answer to the patriot problem in the hope of helping Ukraine while not hurting us?
0: Well, I think we've got to scale up on that front, Brian. That's why when the president's asked for additional resources for our military, it's to, you know, to replace depleted munitions and supplies and get our supply chain up and going again. There are demands for patriots, among other things that we make in this country and can provide, that we need to do to be able to support our allies, and Ukraine's a perfect example of that. And that's why I think it's really critical that, you know, we do what's necessary to provide the funding, but then also to adapt our procurement practices in ways that make us a more efficient producer so we can get things there in a more timely way.
1: So I know Mike Pence came out last week and said, listen, South Korea's got a ton. If they're looking to get on our good side, and there's been a little bit of stress there because they refuse to help in the Iran war or helping at all in the Strait, that'll be one way to do it. Have you thought about talking to our ally, Senator Thune, about maybe contributing to Ukraine or the Gulf some way, shape, or form with interceptors?
0: We have, and I think that those conversations need to continue. Whenever I'm outside the United States traveling, you certainly hear it from our allies. They rely on the U.S., but there are other countries now who are stepping up production in some of these key areas. And, and we need to be accessing that, which is why I'm a big believer, Brian, that you've got to have a successful world power has to have allies. And I think to the degree that we work with other countries who share, in many cases, our not only our values, but a lot of our national security interest from a strategic standpoint, if they've got the weaponry that can provide support to some of our allies, be it in another place around the world, say Europe, Ukraine, yeah, we ought to be accessing that. And I think that's why continuing to build out those relationships with a lot of our allies,
1: right,
0: and ensure that we've got a shield for the free and democratic world against the bad actors out there is critically important.
1: How do you explain only 30% of the country in support of these data centers, yet they're vital to everything we do, from the phone we're holding to the games we might be playing to the movies we might be streaming, but yet only 30% of the country said build more, and there's freezes among Republican governors and Democratic governors. I'm talking about Texas as well as Wisconsin. How do you explain this? Where do you stand, Senator Thune?
0: Well, I think we've got to win the AI race with China. We can't lose that. That has lots of implications, not only to our economic vitality and prosperity in this country, but also it has a lot of national security implications. I think the important question for communities all across our state and across the country to consider, and I know a lot of them are working through it as we speak, is how do you, you know, if you're going to do this, how do you go about it? And I think it is primarily a state and local issue, and that's why it's really important that there be strong engagement at those levels so people's concerns can be heard and that any potential issues can be mitigated. And so you talk about use of, you know, electricity. There ought to be, if I was a, if I'm an AI company that wants to build data centers and I was going to go into an area, I'd tell them we're going to be net negative energy users. In fact, we're going to be positives to the grid in your state, and we're not going to be using your resources and your utilities. That's all. They're going to be self-sufficient, and I think they need to talk about the impact they can have on the economy in terms of jobs created and that sort of thing. And I don't think that message probably has gotten out, but I think it's really important, and we're having that debate right here in South Dakota at this moment, that these state and local entities be heard from, because it's really critical that they be engaged.
1: Senator John Thune, thanks so much. I look forward to what we can accomplish before the end of the year. Thanks so much for joining us.
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1: Hey, we're back. Going to go do a simulcast with Stuart Varney shortly. And then afterwards, we'll take some of your calls, 1-866-408-7669. We're also finding out a couple of things. we're waiting on today. We're going to find out if Charlie, they have enough information and evidence to go forward on Charlie Kirk's killer, Tyler Robinson, which is farcical because everybody knows they got more than enough. His own family turned him in. And so did his roommate. So let's listen in.
17: Here we go. It is precisely 10:01. That means it's Kilmeade time. Brian, Michigan Senate candidate Abdul El-Sayed facing new scrutiny for deleting old tweets about 9/11. In those posts, he compared response to the terror attacks to the COVID response. By the way, he's also going after fireworks. Brian, you've got to listen to this again. Watch.
18: If your whole conception of America is that it's fireworks, I'm so sorry, you don't have a complete conception of America. But even then, right, like what is it I said? Well, every time we do a fireworks show, it destroys the air quality and people have asthma exacerbations and heart attacks the next day. That's all I was saying. You know what I mean? I'm not saying we shouldn't have higher fireworks. I'm just saying maybe like there are other ways to show your love.
17: You know, Brian, it sounds like he thinks the media has been distorting his views. Is that accurate?
1: No, he can't even do it. I mean, his explanations are ridiculous. Fireworks cause heart attacks and asthma. That's what he's worried about in the open air causing heart attacks. Why? Because of loud explosions. I'm pretty sure a car backfiring would do the same thing. It's like saying if you think life's about just because you celebrate your birthday, if you think life is just about your birthday, you're really missing something. No kidding. We're allowed to celebrate America's birthday the same way we did almost every year since 1776. He doesn't like football. He thinks it's racist. He doesn't like fireworks. I'm pretty sure he doesn't really like America. Medicare for all for a Rhodes Scholar doesn't work out in anybody's math nor in anybody's party. The seniors don't want it. Hakeem Jeffries doesn't want it, but he's running on that and he wants to help everyone's life get better. And then when it comes to Hassan Piker, why are you making a big deal over a streamer in California? Because you brought him out on the campaign trail. You used him up until the last day of campaigning. You went to a barbecue with him and invited him there. You're the one who went on his podcast dozens of times. So if you thought he was so insignificant, why are you spending so much time with him and why are you being seen with him? Yet he wants to blame it on the audience. He can't do it. When you have other people saying like Bernie Sanders, oh, you guys just want him to lose. No. And admit to what goes on. The guy that's following him around doesn't just have different views, as he explained to Charlemagne the God. This guy is pro Mao, who killed 20 million people. He's pro Stalin, pro Lenin, pro Che Guevara, pro Fidel Castro. Let me ask you something, Stu. I know you're open to different peoples in different walks of life, but if those five brutal dictators were part of the fabric of a friend of yours, would he be a friend of yours? Everyone watching would say no, but he thinks we're going to buy it because we don't like cancel culture. Nice try.
17: Nice try indeed. RNC chair Joe Grutters, he's calling out Democrats, Democrat candidates, for embracing anti-Semitism. He says the Jewish community has a home in the Republican Party for years to come. Watch this.
19: Here's the hard truth that too many Democrats do not want to say out loud. The same ideology, the same hatred that fueled October 7th is growing right here in our backyard. And it has found a home in the Democrat Party. This did not happen overnight. It happened step by step as radical extremists took over the party and the Democrat leaders lit them.
17: Is there any sign that Jewish voters are indeed switching to the Republican Party in significant numbers?
1: I tell you, if they aren't now, they never will. I have not seen the polls, but if you are a Jewish American that's pro-Israel, they don't want you in the Democratic Party. So if you want to stay, just know that almost everything you hear at a convention behind closed doors and in front of the podium and on mic is going to be something you're not comfortable with. And in case people out there are saying, well, I'm a pro-Jew, I'm pro-Jewish or I'm not anti-Semitic, I just don't like Netanyahu. Just do some polling or talk to people in Israel. Even if Netanyahu left tomorrow, do you know they'd be doing the same thing with Hamas, same thing with Hezbollah, taking on Iran? Those are the fundamentals. Israel knows who's attacking them, Islamic Jihad. They used to be Syria. It's really just Iran and those others who's supporting. When you get a different prime minister, they might be a little bit more liberal, a little bit more conservative. It doesn't matter. They will do the same fundamental thing. So some people say, I'm not anti-Israel, I'm anti-Netanyahu. There is no difference. This is, they're practicing self-defense. They don't want one ounce of land that doesn't belong to them. They want security. They're not taking land in Lebanon. They're pushing out Hezbollah because they're trying to clear out the northern part of Israel. So there is no place for the Jewish community in the Democratic Party. Just ask them.
17: Just tell it to the Democrats. Brian, thanks very much. Here's still ahead. Cuba preparing to loosen some...
1: So there you go. And that's what's going on there when we talk about foreign relations. And I think the vice president yesterday got pushback as he spoke to conservative members of the Jewish community out in Las Vegas yesterday. I know Sid Rosenberg, who is with the morning show, number one morning show in New York with our affiliate WABC, was out there. And J.D. Vance came out and was very critical of the Israeli government in a big speech that he had about 2 months ago. And they really are, as much as J.D. Vance is very impressive on the stump, a lot of people wonder how different he is from some of the podcasts he goes on. Now, there was push. They say, you know, why are you going on these podcasts that are so anti-Israel? And he says, look, there's certain ones I won't go on. But when there are people that just don't agree with everything I agree with, I'll still go on. And he's doing a book tour. He hopped on with them, many of which are friends of mine. I just don't agree with their foreign policy at all. And that's going to be a question the Republicans will have for him. When Ted Cruz gets on that stand, you know exactly what he's going to go after. If they have Youngkin get out there, you know exactly what they're going to get after with Glenn Youngkin. If you have Nikki Haley or Governor DeSantis, you know exactly what they're going to do when they go out there. So, or if there's other people in the administration that want to run that have been rumored to be interested in running for president of the United States. Quick note, Uniting the States, my book is coming out October 13th. If you want to order it, I hope you do. It's going to be the six crucial moments that forge the American miracle. Another reason to love the country. But these six moments, I think you'll love. It's easily to explain and very readable. And I'll be on stage talking about it. It'll be in Clearwater, Jacksonville, St. Louis, Red Bank, New Jersey, and Westbury, Long Island.
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30: Lindsey Clancy's jury is deadlocked.
31: I'm Dave Anthony, Fox News. After starting a fourth day deliberating whether she's guilty of murder and the killing of her three children, they sent a note to the judge.
32: I've got your question, and the question is, after many hours of deliberation, we are unable to come to a unanimous decision.
31: And this was Judge William Sullivan's response a short time ago.
32: I know that this was a long trial, all right? I know there were over 80 witnesses. There were over 300 exhibits. But because of that, I'm going to ask you to go back out.
30: So they're trying again, resuming deliberations now, considering Clancy's insanity defense. An hour from now, there's a hearing in another murder case.
0: Next week marks 1 year that Charlie Kurtz's assassination was captured on video here in Utah. His alleged killer, Tyler Robinson, has yet to even enter a plea, but that could change today. Judge Tony Graff is expected to make a ruling on whether there's enough probable cause to send this case to trial.
30: Fox's Matt Finn outside the court in Provo. There's a meeting of financial leaders from around the world in Asheville, North Carolina. Treasury Secretary Scott Bessent said this about Iran.
2: We are going to economically asphyxiate this regime.
30: Telling Fox Business's Larry Kudlow.
2: My job is to make sure that they want to have a deal. And they will want to have one.
30: Working to impose even more economic sanctions on Iran. President Trump is also considering more limited military strikes as oil prices rise another 2%. Fox's Aisha Hosni reports oil refinery executives will be at a White House meeting today.
3: The Interior Secretary, Doug Burgum, who will be in the room with the president, as well as the Energy Secretary, tells Fox News that they're going to talk about regulations, red tape, how to change policy, make it better, to make it easier for these guys to put out more gas.
30: AAA's National Laboratory. Regular $4.09 per gallon today. 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
30: The House is back in session this week, and one lawmaker keeps pushing for more files to be released in the investigation into the Jeffrey Epstein sex trafficking of underage girls, implicating more people who've not been charged.
7: Republican Congressman Thomas Massie is introducing the Epstein Files Transparency Act 2, and he's naming names. On Monday night, he named more than a dozen of what he said were Epstein co-conspirators on the House floor.
12: We want perpetrators of these crimes to be investigated and prosecuted. Men like Jess Staley, Leon Black, Les Wexner, David Copperfield, Lapo Elkham, Tom Pritzker.
7: And he didn't stop there.
12: And Prince Andrew, who committed sex crimes in the United States, too.
7: Former Prince Andrew was accused of sexual abuse by Virginia Giuffre. He has denied they ever met. Massie says the act would give state attorneys general access to the files required to prosecute the accused under state law. Tanya J. Powers, Fox News.
30: Crews keep searching for possible survivors in last week's flood catastrophe in Nepal and China, where more than 4,000 people are missing. Still, over 1,000 others were killed. A search also continues in Arizona, where two people died in Grand Canyon flash flooding.
13: One still missing among three friends from Texas who wanted to spend a few days together fishing in the canyon. But there's a caveat to those numbers. It does not include any day hikers who may be unaccounted for, those who did not have permits and were not required to register before heading down to the river. Now, the Park Service has checked plate numbers of cars still parked at the trailhead, and they think everyone is out. But to be sure, they brought in drones, electronic gear that can pick up cell phone signals, and four Border Patrol search teams with dogs.
30: Fox's William Lajeunesse. Flooding is a concern in Texas as Tropical Storm Edward closes in. Forecast to make landfall later today along the Louisiana border with up to 4 inches of rain per hour. Could even strengthen into a hurricane. On Wall Street, the Dow dropping 223 points. I'm Dave Anthony. This is Fox News.
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28: 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It's Brian Kilmeade.
1: Hi, everyone. So glad you're there. It's the Brian Kilmeade Show. Bottom of the hour, we always love having Vice Admiral Robert Harwood on, senior advisor with the Iran Policy Project. You know, he was raised in Iran. And then when it went sideways with the revolution, he got out of there and became a valuable member of our military. Now he offers great insight with being able to text inside Iran as that country slowly falls apart. With us right now is Senator Ted Cruz. Not only is it always great to have the Senator on, chairman of Commerce, you know, he's working on a reform bill when it comes to college sports, doing great bipartisan work there. He's got a new book out, and I downloaded it last night. I could not put it down. Going Further, the incomparable Clarence Thomas, who he clerked for. Senator Cruz, welcome to Brian Kilmeade Show. Welcome back.
17: Brian, good morning. Great to be with you. Thanks for having me.
1: Hey, first off, about what's going on with college sports. As I talked to Drew Rosenhaus on Sunday night, he told me, I don't want to see any reforms. And he kind of laughed afterwards because he's actually recruiting high school players now because high school players are earning NIL and they know they're going to get million-dollar contracts going to college. So what you've been working hard on is bring some type of semblance of order. When you guys come back to work, where is the college sports reform bill at?
17: Well, we're going to vote on it either the second or third week of September. So it is locked in to be voted on. I think we're going to get it passed, and I think we need to. What's happening in college sports right now is just chaos. There are no rules. All the rules have been thrown out. So right now what you have is you have athletes going into the transfer portal. They transfer 2, 3, 4 times. You have essentially zero eligibility rules. So you have athletes playing 6, 7, 8 years. You have 27, 28-year-olds competing against 17-year-olds. And you've also got, and we're seeing this right now, pros, NFL players going back and playing college football. NBA players going back and playing college basketball. And the entire system is trapped in this cost spiral where the costs are spiraling up and up and up. And almost every program in the country is losing tens of millions of dollars. And the result is every week you see another program being canceled. You see women's sports being canceled. You see Olympic sports being canceled. And if Congress doesn't act within 5 years, we're going to see maybe 30 to 50 competitive college football programs remaining, and everyone else is going to go out of business. So the programs are going to end, and when football ends, all of the rest of the programs end because it's football that pays for every other sport. That outcome would be a disaster because college sports is something amazing that we have in America. It is something unique we have in America. Every year, about 500,000 college athletes go to college because of sports. And if we sit by and let that go away, we'll see those opportunities take away. We'll see hundreds of thousands of athletes have the chance to go to school and get an education and get the skills that put them on a path to success. We'll see those opportunities go away. We can't do that. And so I've authored the Protecting College Sports Act. As you noted, it's bipartisan legislation. I authored it with Maria Cantwell, Democrat from Washington State. We voted it out of the Commerce Committee, which I chair. It was a big bipartisan vote. It was 19-9, so 70% of the members of the committee voted for it. We're going to be on the floor second or third week of September. And what this bill does is it brings order to the chaos. It sets simple rules. So, for example, every athlete gets one free transfer. Not unlimited transfers, one transfer. It sets eligibility, 5 years for eligibility. It ends at age 24. It gives the ability to have basic rules such that, for example, if you're gambling, you can lose your eligibility. We've had with the Brendan Sorsby case, what we have right now is governance by injunction. One trial lawyer finds a friendly local judge, and it doesn't matter that the player has gambled on his own games for years. The judge says he can play. That doesn't make any sense. And so this is a bill that is designed to protect college sports, to protect it for the student athletes, to protect it for the colleges, and to protect it ultimately for the fans.
1: Have you been in contact with the House leadership? Are they going to adopt this? And I know they have a different version, right?
17: They do. And look, what I believe will happen is in September, the Senate's going to pass this, and I think we're going to get a big bipartisan vote. Right? We have to get at least 60 to pass it out of the Senate. I think we're going to get a lot more than 60. And in my view, what will happen then is it will go to the House, and the House will take it up and pass it. President Trump enthusiastically supports this bill. He and I talk about it every few days, and he very much wants it to pass. He is leading in. The House has their own version, but they haven't been able to pass their own version. And so I like their version, but it has the support of no Democrats. So the version that they have is not going to become law. This bill, particularly with the support we've got behind it, we have 24 conferences that have endorsed this bill. We have 360 colleges and universities that have endorsed this bill. The historically black colleges and universities have endorsed this bill. We have the support of the NBA, the NFL, Major League Baseball, the National Hockey League. We have the support of the NBA Players Association, the NFL Players Association. We have the support of the U.S. Olympic and Paralympic Committee. And we also have the support of coaches like Nick Saban and John Calipari and hundreds of coaches across the country who've endorsed this as the only and best hope to save the incredible institution that we have that's college sports.
1: So Senator Ted Cruz, our guest, working on that. And the other thing was, at the last minute I heard when you guys tried to pass this summer, is that there was a big thing. It doesn't protect against men playing in women's sports, that trans thing. Have you added anything to that to make sure it's the gender you were born?
17: So the language is explicit that it does not touch the laws in states like Texas and West Virginia and 27 states across the country that have acted to protect women's sports. Look, men should not be playing in women's sports. Boys should not be playing in girls' sports. And states that are not haven't lost their minds, have acted and passed legislation to protect that. The language in the bill unequivocally protects those laws, and we've got to protect those laws.
1: So I want to talk about your book now. The day was October 11th, 1991. Clarence Thomas, in his last day of his one of his last days of his hearing, spoke out against the Anita Hill and the attacks against him. Cut 45.
8: This is a circus. It's a national disgrace. It is a high-tech lynching for uppity blacks who in any way deign to think for themselves. And it is a message that unless you kowtow to an old order, you will be lynched, destroyed, caricatured by a committee of the U.S. Senate rather than hung from a tree.
1: So that was Clarence Thomas fed up and speaking out. And that is all in the book going further, the incomparable Clarence Thomas. Senator, how much did that hearing and the turbulence around the country play into Clarence Thomas, who he is today, and how he acts on the Supreme Court?
17: Well, I think he went through fire in the confirmation hearing, and what the Democrats did, that committee was chaired by Joe Biden, and what they did, it was wrong. They smeared him. They blindsided him. They had accusations, which they just sat on throughout the entire hearing. And they leaked on the eve of his confirmation to just attack him. And what happened there, and I cover the confirmation hearing in full detail, what happened there is the committee convened a new hearing. And the American people listened to Anita Hill. They listened to her allegations. And then they listened to Clarence Thomas. And more than two-thirds of Americans watching those hearings, they looked in their eyes and they believed Clarence Thomas, and they did not believe Anita Hill's allegations. That's why he got confirmed to the court. But I'll tell you, that experience going through, you know, that searing attack when other men, when lesser men would have quit, would have stepped down, part of the reason they did this And it's the same thing they did to Brett Kavanaugh. The Democrats followed the exact same playbook where they had the allegations against Brett Kavanaugh. For weeks, did nothing with it, didn't ask him about it, did nothing. And on the eve of the vote, they leak it to the press to try to smear him. And actually, I cover this in the book as well. We had to do the exact same thing in the Senate Judiciary Committee for Brett Kavanaugh, which is give both of them an opportunity to be heard. And again, the American people believe Brett Kavanaugh. You know, I'll tell you, Brian, this book, what I've tried to do is tell the story of Clarence Thomas. Justice Thomas is someone I've known for over 30 years. I think he is an American hero. He's an extraordinary person. He was born in abject poverty. He was born in Pinpoint, Georgia, a tiny rural town in Georgia. He lived in extreme poverty. He was raised by his grandfather, who was a very difficult man, a disciplinarian, but was the most important man in Clarence Thomas's life because he worked and taught him discipline. And he taught him, he would work him, get Clarence and his brother up at 3 and 4 in the morning. They would go deliver fuel oil, which was his grandfather's job, and the boys would deliver it with him. In the bitter cold, he would not let the boys wear gloves because he would say, you know, gloves are for the weak. And he made Clarence Thomas tough, and he worked him from early in the morning till late at night. And the one exception was school or reading. And so young Clarence would go to the library, and he would read for hours and hours on end. That's how he could get out of hard physical labor. And he grew to love learning. He became an excellent student. Clarence Thomas then decided that his calling in life, he wanted to be a priest. And so he went to seminary. And the world, instead of Justice Thomas, almost got Father Thomas. But in seminary, he was deeply troubled. It was the 1960s. He was deeply troubled. And he became disillusioned with the church because he felt that the church was not acting vigorously enough against racial discrimination, against racial bigotry. And so he left the seminary and he went to Holy Cross and then Yale Law School. And Brian, it's an amazing thing. When he was in college and law school, young Clarence Thomas was a radical left-wing activist. He wore camo pants and combat boots. He had a poster of Malcolm X on the wall. He would go to Black Panther rallies. He participated in a riot in Harvard Square. He was an angry young man, as he describes. And so what I try to do in this book is, number one, tell the journey. No justice in history has gone from such abject poverty to the absolute pinnacle of American law. But I also try to chronicle the intellectual journey of going from an angry left-wing radical to one of the most important conservative thinkers who's ever lived. And finally, Clarence Thomas is the second longest serving Supreme Court justice in history. He's been on the court over 30 years.
1: Right.
17: In 2 years, he will become the longest serving Supreme Court justice in the history of our country. What I try to do in this book is take 30 years of jurisprudence and explain it in ways that are real and that are understandable. You don't have to be a lawyer. You don't have to be an expert. This is designed for a smart high school kid to be able to read it
1: and understand it and know
17: who is Clarence Thomas.
1: Also, I want to bring in what happened. This is how optimistic people were, how different it was. Congressman, Democrat, James Clyburn on C-SPAN testifying in favor of Clarence Thomas in 1991 in September. Cut 48.
9: It's a pleasure for me to be here today to present testimony in favor of my good friend Clarence Thomas. I've known Clarence for 10 years, and I consider him to be a personal and professional friend. In spite of the fact that he shares a conservative Republican philosophy.
1: But this is what he said Sunday about that support. Cut 49.
15: Do you stand by your decision to make the case for Clarence Thomas's confirmation?
18: Absolutely not. You know, I have made mistakes in my life, and that's one that I made, and I will own up to that mistake. The fact of the matter is, I had faith and confidence in the fact that his background and experiences would instruct him in his professionalism, especially sitting on the bench.
1: So he feels the opposite of you. Your thoughts about James Clyburn?
17: Well, I saw that on Sunday, and I thought that was unfortunate, but it also wasn't surprising. Look, James Clyburn is responding to the Democrat Party of today, and their base is so angry, it's so extreme. and they hate Clarence Thomas. That's one of the things I talk about in the book a great deal. The level of contempt and hatred directed at Clarence Thomas is unlike any other justice. You know, Antonin Scalia was every bit as conservative as Thomas. But they didn't hate him the same way, because Clarence Thomas is a black man. And the view of the left is that no black man has a right to think the way he does. Here's how the book opens. It opens as follows. Imagine a man who came from nothing, who endured bleak poverty, who stood up to crushing racism, who is right now on track to become the longest serving Supreme Court justice in American history. You don't have to imagine. That man, of course, is the incomparable Clarence Thomas. There is nobody else quite like him. Somebody so extraordinary, you would think, would be venerated. And if he were politically liberal, he would be. Change that one small fact, and dozens of law schools would have given him an honorary degree. Elementary schools would be named after him. Late night hosts would invite him on adoringly in chic T-shirts. Think notorious RBG would be aggressively marketed to young people. Instead, the response is silence and hate. It's time for that silence to end. That's why I wrote this book, because, you know, we have such a divided time. There's so much hate. There's so much anger that there's a shortage of role models. And I think Clarence Thomas is an extraordinary person. He agreed to sit for 9.5 hours of one-on-one exclusive interviews with me for this book. And I want to tell his story because I want people, I think if you're looking for a role model, could not do better than Clarence Thomas. I just want to encourage your listeners, go to Amazon and buy the book. You'll enjoy it. It's a fun read. And buy an extra copy for your family. Buy one for your kids or grandkids.
1: But don't expect to go to the African American Museum and see much on him, which is insane.
17: True.
1: Real quick,
17: true.
1: I only got 30 seconds. Senator Cruz, do you think he stays past the Trump term?
17: I do. I think he is not going anywhere. He is going to stay, I think, at a minimum until the spring of 2028 when he becomes the longest serving justice in history. And I think as long as his health is good, he's going to stay there. He is at the pinnacle of his game, and he is fighting for the Constitution in a way that is changing the world. And that's what this book explains, why it matters for your life.
1: Senator Ted Cruz, the name of the book is Going Further, The Incomparable Clarence Thomas. Thanks, Senator. Great talk to you.
17: Thanks, Brian.
1: Back in a moment.
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0: He's so busy, he'll make your head spin. It's Brian Kilmeade.
1: Well, what the president said about data centers is they're an important part of the AI economy. When people build them, they have to build the power plants along with the data centers. I think probably 99% of the backlash to data centers has come in areas where building a data center means higher utility and higher electricity for the people on the ground. So I think what these companies have to do is take advantage of some of the federal deregulatory efforts that we've undertaken. If you build a data center, you should be putting power back into the grid, not taking it out.
2: And communicate with the community. But people say, look at the data centers as big tech trying to muscle them out and hurt their, ability to build other things in those areas. And they look at it as maybe AI taking their jobs, which basically I'm not going to predict the future. But anyone who said, you know, a couple of years ago, they said all these jobs are going to be gone. Our unemployment range of 4.1%. So it hasn't really budged in the last 2.5 years. So it hasn't happened. Data centers should be looked at totally separately. But I 100% agree with the Vice President of the United States when he said, come with your own power source and make sure the water's under control and make sure communities understand what you're doing. Once you do that, you should be able to build because you get the tax dollars to help everybody.
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9: Iran's conclusion there is they're losing this strategic asset because it's been their leverage point. And that is why they likely were firing those missiles to sort of use another device to disrupt the transiting through the straits. The other pressure point they have that has worked for them is they threaten the Saudis and the Gulf states' oil and gas infrastructure. In other words, they claim they're going to devastate it.
10: That is Jack Keane weighing in. Let's bring in Admiral Harwood, who grew up there. He is a senior advisor to the Iran Policy Project and at the Jewish Institute for National Security of America. Admiral, always great to see you. Your thoughts about where we're at right now as we gradually begin to open up the strait, much to the consternation of Iran. I think we're getting about 30 ships there through a day. We want 100. What do your sources say we're at?
11: Brian, we're past the tipping point. You're watching the demise of the government of Iran. There's no doubt about it. They are economically being destroyed. When people can't get gas in their cars, they can't feed their families, they aren't getting paid, you're going to see the internal dynamics remove this regime. There's no doubt about it.
10: They're still hanging people for videotaping long gas lines, you know, or saying anything negative

0: on camera about their country or the conflict. So is that keeping the population in place?
1: Without a doubt. But now they're using all their resources and time and energy to quell the internal dynamics. Sure, they've got some drones, some missiles left. They've got shoot to show they have power. But at the end of the day, this regime is a lost cause. Now, the only problem, will they try to mass what they have less left in missiles and drones to do some mass attack, thinking the midterms are going to influence the president? And I think that's a failed strategy on their behalf because this president's committed to the long haul. This is no longer about the midterms. This is about his administration and what it will define them. So they're going to stay the course and ensure that this regime is financially asphyxiated, causing the internal dynamics of Iran to change catastrophically for them.
0: UAE came out and said, you know, we're cutting off relations with Iran, but we still had to come up 2 days later and say, you still got banks dealing with Iran, and we cracked down on them. I hope they woke up. But a lot of these Gulf states double dealing?
1: Well, some of them are still concerned, and rightfully so, on U.S. policy. Will the president leave them in the mix, or is he committed to the long haul? I think the more they come to the realization that the president is in this for his whole administration, not just the midterm, to see the demise of the regime, they will come to the table in force. So that's always been their concern. Are we in this to the end state they need for long-term stability and security? And if the president articulates that, they'll jump on board the team very quickly.
0: So, Admiral, how many people are you in touch with in Iran regularly?
1: Dozens. And that's, I think, indicative of the numbers. I think there's 75 million Iranians who want this regime left. And the rest are those who have been co-opted by the regime, believe in the ideology. And in fact, it's life or death for them. When the people turn on them, they will be held accountable. They'll be ripped to shreds. But the numbers are vastly opposite. And so ultimately, it will be the demise of this government in Iran as we know it today.
0: So that's why we heard the president come out and say, hey, let's go back to the MOU that we had, that 60-day MOU where all sanctions get lifted and they can sell oil again, which they broke foolishly. It was the best deal they ever got. But we should not go back to that MOU, should we?
1: Without a doubt, there's no going back. This is now what the president initially said when this first started, unconditional surrender. That's what this has to be. The MOU is like the dodo birds. It's gone. There's no going back. There's no reason not to. The president now controls all the elements of power and can leverage all that to get the long-term goals of security and stability in the region by ensuring that this regime no longer exists when this conflict is over.
0: I want you to hear what General Jack Keane said that Iran is up to. And I know we're listening to almost everything they're saying. Cut 24.
2: What they want to see be achieved as a result of that is that the Democrats win this midterm election so they would shut the war down. That's their thought process. And listen, no one knows, and nor do the Iranians know, what kind of pressure it would take to have them stop everything they're doing and sort of capitulate. That's not knowable. They don't know themselves. But the pressure is the right thing. And my gut feeling is it would likely take a combination of what Secretary Bessent is doing and some military action to force the kind of end result we're looking for.
0: So do you agree with that combination? Do you think we definitely need military too?
1: Well, I think you use all the elements of power. Military, as we saw the recent strikes, whenever they're going to use weapons, be it drones or mines, strike them and remove that from the table. Ensure they have no military power at the end of the day and use your military force to achieve that. But as we're seeing now, the president and Secretary Bessent have applied this financial tourniquet that's just going to strangle them. And then ultimately what you're seeing more play out is diplomatic power. Hey, Oman, Pakistan, you're either part of the solution or you're part of the problem, and we're going to hold you accountable. So I think all these things show the success. I think the more we see success, will influence the midterms, but what I'm seeing positively for the president and the Republican Party. And all the naysayers who say, we can't do this, this is going to be more catastrophic, will be proven wrong. And I think the American people are seeing that play out. So again, I think this could work out very well for the president, not only for the midterms, but more importantly for the long terms and how he has evolved the Republican Party and what it means to Americans and why that will play out in his favor over the long term.
0: So let's say disaster for Republicans happens and they lose the House and Senate. Do the Iranians know that that doesn't stop the war? Do they know?
1: I have to believe it. It's all about Trump. They know Trump. If that happens, Trump will even double down more to make sure this is part of his legacy. So the Iranian people, when you talk about those 75 million, realize that it's this regime that does not or wants to disavow it, because to them, it's an existential threat, and they'll be killed by the rest of the American people if it turns out that way. And I'm sure it will.
0: So do you think there's anything in terms of a program to arm the Iranian people or to get to them and find out where the besieged are and the location of the IRGC, you know, the people that provide the intelligence of the Mossad to allow them to be so effective over the last few years? Do you think there's any movement about anything that we're not seeing?
1: If I were planning this, I would address that issue, but also the Tashkent, the conventional Army, Navy, Air Force. Those are much larger than the IRGC, but they're not as well armed as the rest of the IRGC. So there are a lot of components where you can draw support to drive that internal dissent and revolt against the regime. So I know what it involves. I just don't know what's going on in that realm, because, of course, that's classified and should be, and our adversaries should not know what we're doing in those realms.
0: So here's what the president of Iran said, that he said that they do not seek war. They will look to go back to the same deal. The IRGC issued a much sharper warning, saying that every new U.S. attack will be met with even more devastating responses. We saw they hit the UAE, I guess, 12 hours ago. It was blocked. And the Jordan, too, it was blocked. Most of those were intercepted. What are you hearing?
1: I'm hearing the same thing, Brian. That's all they've got left. That's all they can do to demonstrate they have any power left. If you look at their surrogates, Hezbollah, Hamas, Houthis, they're on their tail. They're running out of money. You're seeing the political efforts of the outreach by the Lebanese government with Israel to disarm Hezbollah. You're seeing others add in with the Saudis to go after the Houthis in Yemen. So again, on all fronts, the pressure is building, and ultimately it will overwhelm the regime. They cannot sustain their surrogates or their political power, and that's what's going to end up being their part of their demise.
0: Admiral, the big story on Sunday was evidently a lot of our military heads informed the Department of War that this is very stressful on us. On our military, the strain of doing this for 6 months on and off. And no one said, hey, this is not accurate. This is a forgery. They said, who leaked this? So if it am I to believe these reports, what is your takeaway as a military guy?
1: We have never had a more professional, better trained and educated military in our history. And that's demonstrated through Iraq, Afghanistan, Yemen, the things we've been involved with. No one has the experience. And all our service members, remember, are volunteers. They come into this knowing the sacrifice they're going to pay, and they take that on voluntarily. So I have ultimate trust and confidence in our people and their ability to sustain this fight. And again, we have not made this the biggest priority. We still have large commitments in the Pacific and Europe, and we have not rebalanced all that, long overdue, I'd say, to make this area the priority for now and the near future. So again, I have no concerns about our ability to sustain this effort or the morale and well-being of our forces.
0: What about the fact that you read that in the New York Times, like all of us?
1: Again, it's kind of like the Iranian rhetoric. I read a lot, I hear a lot of it, but based on my experience, I discount it to some of what. Sure, you have to consider it, but at the end of the day, this is what our military's effort has always done and will do, and never have we been better trained, equipped, and prepared to do it.
0: Yeah, it seems like Russia is taking great pride, says we're happy to supply Iran with the equipment they need to sustain themselves through this difficult period. So the Russians are saying out loud what we already knew, that on some level they're supplying and sustaining Iran. I mean, we already intercepted some ships and so the Ukrainians en route there. What's the proper response from us?
1: Well, you're exactly right. This is the evil empire. Iran is tied to both China and Russia. It's in their strategic interests, and we've taken that into account. So we've got to continue to press on the diplomatic fronts with both those countries, reinforcing that their effort and support of Iran contradicts our efforts, and we will hold them accountable for that. And look, Russia's got big problems. They've got about 160 million people. They've lost millions in Ukraine. And post-Putin, who knows what Russia's going to look like? So they've got bigger issues at play here, and we know that. So all of that will play into how the administration deals with Russia and China on this issue. But to them, it presents another existential threat beyond Ukraine.
0: How effective have they been in stopping grain sales from the Ukrainians and shipping to Africa and other places?
1: Yeah, I just don't know, Brian, but that's part of this economic battle. And don't forget, Russia, Iran, China have been fighting us asymmetrically for decades. Everything other than confrontation, cyber activity, illegal financial transactions, as you're talking about, moving stuff off the grid that's outside the world economy. Mm-hmm. They're going to be held accountable now. And that's why I think this strategy by Secretary Bessent has been so important and long overdue. But how powerful it is and the effects it will have, not just in Iran, but also in Russia and China.
0: You've got 30 seconds left, Admiral. Are you disappointed that there hasn't been one NATO member to step up strongly and back us?
1: Without a doubt. This is in their best interest. And our partnerships are too important not to see that. So, yes, I am disappointed.
0: Admiral Robert Harwood, always great to talk to you. Always appreciate it as a very fluid situation in Iran, but it is breaking our direction. When we come back, we'll find out if there's more to know. Also, going out outnumbered at the top of the hour. Keep it here on the Brian Kilmeade Show. And also, to pre-order Uniting the States, go to Amazon or go to briankilmeade.com and order it now, out October 13th.
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2: All right, let's find out if there's need to know more. Lionel Messi is hanging up his Argentinian shirt jersey for good, announcing his retirement from international play. Not a surprise. He's 39 years old. He said it hurts him a lot. Messi also said the recent death of his dad, Jorge, made him even think more certain about stepping away. However, he is not done playing altogether. He's still with Inter Miami, where he remains under contract in the MLS. I'm sure they hope he plays forever. So he actually scored, I think, four goals the other night. Next, make Hollywood great again. Donald Trump endorses U.S. tax incentive to keep Hollywood production in the U.S. And guess what? Even Adam Schiff is for it. Spencer Pratt's taking credit for it. He said, ever since I thought the film film tax credit, when I brought that idea to the president, I've been nonstop calls and meetings with Democrats and Republican senators who are all eager to do it. From Newsom, Bonta, and Bass just sit on their blank and complain about it while the film industry dissolves. Evidently, only 30% of films are done in the U.S. It was at 43% just a short time ago. Next, Enos Kanter calls for Caitlyn Jenner to moderate a peace talk with the WNBA during their trans scandal. Let's listen.
3: WNBA Commissioner Kathy Engelbert and the WNBA Task Force, I am now speaking directly to you. I would like to offer you a peace summit moderated by my friend Caitlyn Jenner. I have already spoken with her, and yes, she's in. I'm not a troublemaker. I'm more of a peacemaker. The whole world is laughing at you. You have turned the WNBA into a laughing stock. It is time to stop hiding behind closed-door meetings, excuses, and delays, and finally give the public a clear answer. Let's have the peace summit.
2: Right, no. So I don't see that happening at all. Number one, they don't even acknowledge him. They won't just come out and say what everybody knows. Just do what the Olympics are doing. Do what tennis has done. They will swab the cheek, and you play with the gender you were born in. Renee Richards, who did the gender switch, I think it was in the 70s, says she regrets, he was a he and became a she, regrets doing this and competing, thinks it sent the wrong message and it was selfish. No kidding. Next. Top cities to move to. If you want to get married in the cities where the Midas mindset is destroying relationships. You ready? The top 10 cities with the highest share of singles would be Cleveland, 87%. Detroit City, South Central and Southeast, I imagine one nicer than the other. Philadelphia City, West and West Park, and Detroit City and Detroit North, Chicago as well. These are the places where the highest singles. I don't know. Some of these areas aren't the best. They have Denver, as well as Washington, D.C., and Milwaukee. These are very blue cities, so you better be prepared to meet a very blue person. Next, America's emptying up the classrooms. Forget about overcrowded classrooms. That was the story and the problem in the past. In much of America, there are empty seats, K through 12. Enrollment is down 1.4 million students nationwide. This falling birth rates, migration to shifts towards private schools, charters, and homeschooling. That's the whole school choice thing happening again. Even once booming D.C. suburbs are feeling the reversal, with several DMV districts losing thousands of students. Some districts are turning to creative ways to get students in seats. See, I'm outnumbered.
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11: Keep trying. I'm Lisa Brady, Fox News. That message from Judge William Sullivan at the Lindsey Clancy murder trial after the jury in Massachusetts sent their second note in 4 days of deliberations telling the judge they can't reach a unanimous decision.
12: I'm going to ask you to go back out, keeping in mind all the instructions that I gave you, to go out and to continue your deliberations at this time.
11: Prosecutors argue Clancy could control her actions the day her three young children were strangled. The defense says she was suffering psychosis and should not be held criminally responsible. In Utah, the latest hearing begins at this hour for Charlie Kirk's accused assassin Tyler Robinson. The judge is expected to rule on whether the case will go to trial. President Trump reportedly considering a variety of limited strikes on Iran to address threats in the Strait of Hormuz.
13: Axios reports the idea behind the plan is to reduce the risk of Iranian attacks on oil tankers, U.S. Navy ships and Air Force aircraft to mow the lawn, as this person put it. Overnight, another tanker coming out of the Strait of Hormuz reported being hit by three projectiles as Iran threatens this critical waterway.
11: Fox's Trey Yingst in Tel Aviv, Iran's president signaling he's still open to making a deal. President Trump meets today with oil refiners and distributors as part of an effort to lower gas prices. This as Democrats keep hammering affordability concerns.
14: House Republicans continue to cave to Donald Trump and will always rubber stamp his costly agenda. But Democrats won't.
11: House Democratic Caucus Chair Pete Aguilar. But House Speaker Mike Johnson says he's very optimistic about the midterms.
15: Do American families want a return to rampant inflation, record crime, record illegal immigration that we had under Democrat governance? Or do they want to continue the restoration of common sense?
11: Heavy rain and possible flooding heading for Texas and Louisiana as Tropical Storm Edward heads for the Gulf Coast. 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
11: A former safety officer at a medical center in Detroit is sentenced for his role in a fatal explosion and fire that killed a young boy.
19: 66-year-old Gary Mosteller sentenced to up to 19 months in prison after pleading no contest to involuntary manslaughter for not following national safety laws in an accident that caused a hyperbaric chamber explosion that killed 5-year-old Thomas Cooper at Troy Oxford Center in 2025.
20: The court does weigh the seriousness of the offense, in which the defendant's actions caused the 5-year-old to burn alive.
19: Judge Kwame Rowe saying the sentence should serve as a deterrent Prosecutors revealed a grounding strap to prevent static sparks used for the chamber was not attached. Three others are charged amid an ongoing civil lawsuit in the case.
11: Fox's Jeff Manasso. An American man convicted of acting as a Chinese agent just sentenced to 2 years in prison. Thomas Paulkin II apologizing in court. The judge says he'll get credit for 7 months already served. The 50-year-old had lived and worked in China, pleading guilty in June to acting as an agent of a foreign government within the U.S. Prosecutors say he passed information for years and did it for money, but no classified information was involved. U.S. employers posting more job openings in July, but fewer than expected, just under 7.28 million, with hires and total separations from jobs little changed.
1: The Bureau of Labor Statistics says job openings increased for durable goods manufacturing. That's for making expensive things designed to last for years, though hires decreased in professional and business services. The number of job openings for June was revised down to 7.18 million.
11: Fox's Jenny Cosola. Stocks are sliding again today. The Dow's down 196, dropping under 53K. The S&P and the NASDAQ also in the red as oil prices surge back over $88 a barrel. I'm Lisa Brady, Fox News.
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7: Mostly sunny today. We top out in the low 90s, turning mostly cloudy tonight with a chance of showers and severe storms, especially in the late night hours, low in the low 70s. Patchy morning fog and a partly sunny Wednesday with the threat of showers and strong storms with a high in the upper 80s.
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0: rising from the heart of the swamp, a beacon of truth is casting its light. From sea to shining sea, The Vince Show. Here's Vince Colonnaise.
1: All right, 844-484-3872, 844-4-THE-USA. That is the way to join us today. From coast to coast, from sea to shining sea, get in here on the program. The Oppo is coming out against Abdul El Saeed and James Talafrico. All of the revelations about who these guys really are starting to percolate into the media. That's good news. It suggests to me that maybe some of these Republican campaigns are finding some signs of life. Also, I'm seeing money. Jim, good news for you. Your advertising is about to change in Texas. $15 million in spending is now arriving. For Ken Paxton down there, which is great news. The Pro Paxton Super PAC, Lone Star Liberty PAC, is about to flood the airways with a bunch of advertising about how great Ken Paxton is and all of the great work he's done as Attorney General, and how owned by the Chi-Coms James Talafrico is. There's a new ad coming out about Talafrico aiding China's growth at the expense of Texas residents. And it points to the Democrats that I'm reading from Politico here with the scoop this morning, to the Democrats' vote against restrictions on Chinese investments, and argues that a Chinese billionaire's ownership of land near Laughlin Air Force Base presents national security concerns. And you can thank James Talafrico for the foothold that China has gained into Texas. And Ken Paxton would be a part of putting an end to that nonsense as a member of the United States Senate. So really, this is good. I'm glad to see some advertising arriving in the Lone Star State to support Ken Paxton and to show you who James Talafrico really is. That's good. We did see that CNN's Andrew Kaczynski runs his own operation inside of CNN called the K-File, Andrew Kaczynski, where he'll dig into the past statements of various politicians and government appointees to try and show you something that they perhaps didn't want you to know. And that is true in the case of this Talarico guy, Talafrico. A couple years ago, he did a Sierra Club Zoom call. He was talking to all these lefties who think that the world is going to end in 4 minutes if you don't stop driving your SUV. And while he was chatting with them, he said the real enemies that we have to take down are white people, capitalism, and he said climate change. So I guess that's the energy industry in Texas. He wants to go after oil, white people, and capitalism. And he says these are systems of oppression. They need to be taken down. And this was revealed again in a CNN scoop. I don't know how much CNN's featuring this in their coverage today, but it was online, that's for sure. And we watched the video this morning, and sure enough, there he was in a Zoom call with a bunch of Sierra Club dorks.
2: The second question, communities of color receive the most harm from the impacts of climate change and yet receive the least government support to deal with it. Tell us about one of the committees you are on or hope to be on and the most important actions that committee could take to fight for climate justice and mitigate the impacts of climate change for all Texans.
3: Yeah, and I am so thankful that you asked this question, and also thankful that young activists have really drawn the link between climate change and white supremacy and capitalism mm-hmm. in our country. And I think only ending the ways that all three of those oppressive systems work together are we going to be able to begin the process of dismantling them.
1: Climate change, white supremacy, and capitalism are systems of oppression. Now, never mind the fact that it's actually the totalitarian left-wing ideologies of communism, socialism. These are systems that have killed hundreds of millions of people around the planet over the last century, have impoverished them, left them in breadlines, decimated entire countries. James Talafrico is saying actually it's capitalism that's the real enemy. Capitalism? You mean the economic system that's done more to lift people out of poverty than any other in world history? Is that the same system you're talking about? It definitely is the system that he's talking about. He says it's a system of oppression, and therefore we have to, quote, dismantle it. And he links it to white supremacy. White supremacy, Last I checked, white supremacy was a project of the Southern Poverty Law Center, if I remember correctly. I believe.
4: Yes.
1: Yeah, they take money from stupid left-wing donors, gullible left-wing donors, and then they give that money directly to the KKK and neo-Nazis. And then they say, look at all of this white supremacy running around that they're paying for. That's the Southern Poverty Law Center. Talafrico says that we have to dismantle that. Well, we're working on it, James. Your party's been astroturfing it, and we're working on getting rid of it right now. You should be rooting us on there. And then climate change. You know, in this elsewhere in this video footage of his Sierra Club conversation, of course, there's a lot of craziness in it. He says that we have to get rid of the oil industry. Hey, Jim, in Texas, is the oil industry a big thing?
4: Yes!
1: I thought so. He sounds so enthusiastic when he answers these questions. Yeah, the oil industry's huge. It's kind of the whole game, isn't it, down there in Texas? It's a big deal. It's a very big deal. So the guy who wants to be the senator from the state of Texas thinks that we've got to get rid of this number one huge industry in Texas. We've got to get rid of it. This is insanity. Do people know this? Is this showing up in the advertising? Is the NRSC run ads on how James Talafrico wants to get rid of the energy industry in Texas? Has this come up? No, no, it hasn't. Now you sound so subdued. No, it hasn't come up. No, it drives me crazy because Cornyn is upset that Ken Paxton beat him, so we have to stop him from getting the Senate seat. You guys are pathetic. Don't worry, we'll do it. If you want to do it, we'll do it. We'll take care of it. We'll help Ken Paxton. We'll tell you the truth about Talafrico. So the guy hates the energy industry. He hates capitalism. He says white people are to blame. He says climate change is destroying everything. He has bought in 100% to every possible left-wing delusion you can imagine. You can imagine. And that was that Sierra Club video. Again, that was 2020. So, of course, they're on their Zoom call. There's social distancing. This is September of 2020. This is peak insanity for the left. This is when they're at their absolute craziest and just waiting to get a hold of power with Biden coming in so that they can wield it against you. And so, what is Talafrico doing at that moment? Well, he's genuflecting. He's genuflecting at the altar of George Floyd. And remember the George Floyd riots? You can tell. This is kind of what he's paying lip service to. Is that with these systems of oppression, we got to take them down. No doubt he thinks climate change had something to do with George Floyd's death. You know what I mean? And not the crazy amounts of drugs in his system. No mention of that. No, it was climate change and white supremacy and capitalism. Capitalism killed George Floyd. This is Talafrico. He wants to be a United States senator. Good for CNN for running this, by the way. Perfectly content with CNN telling you the truth from time to time. I would like them to do it more frequently. That would be a great thing. Andrew Kaczynski doing it here, telling you about this. Also saying that the oil and gas industry is going to be, quote, rather, Texas's leadership in the oil and gas industry is just like, quote, being the leader in cassette tapes in the 1980s. That industry is not going to last, said Talafrico. It's like, what are you talking about? What are you talking about? Just saying, the oil's going away. Why is it going away? If it goes away, it'll go away for the same reasons that Obama promised with coal plants, to destroy them. The left will destroy them. These are abundant, wonderful sources of energy. These, to be clear, are gifts from God. I know Talafrico won't know anything about that, but these are gifts from God. God above. God gave us precious resources over which we are to be good stewards to enable human flourishing. This energy is ours to use. We should use it. We should use it. We should help our fellow Americans. It's the silliest possible thing to sabotage that. Silly is perhaps not the right word. It is dangerous. It is evil to sabotage that, to lead to human suffering. That's what his plans would lead to. The end of capitalism, the end of energy, cheap, abundant energy. Do you know what happens after that? Suffering. It's like with it's like these climate hysterics when they talk about just like air conditioning and heat and all this stuff. Do they realize, like, in a warmer climate, let's just stipulate that if the climate is warming in any capacity, we're not talking about the cause of it. If the climate's warming in any capacity, you know that more humans survive. You know, that's good news for humans. If the climate is in a warming pattern, that's good news, actually. More humanity survives under those circumstances. You know what happens if we cool? People die. Cold weather. Cold weather is a killer. Warm weather, people live. That's just true. Have you noticed that the climate hysteric people never talk about that? It's never actually about human impact, ever. Ever. Humans are the problem in all of their calculations. Humans are the cancer in their calculations. This is why these people are so enthusiastically for population control, aborting children in the womb. You're the problem that needs to be resolved. I don't think so, actually. I don't think so. I think humans were created in the image and likeness of God, and we should do everything we can to uplift them, not to attack them. And James Talafrico, in the course of just a short little deranged Zoom call in the midst of 2020, laid out that he's the opponent to all of your freedoms and your family's ability to flourish. More ahead on The Vince Show.
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1: We've got to destroy this guy. We have to destroy him. You know what I mean. We have to defeat him in the American political system. And stop these poisonous ideologies from continuing to get a grasp on power, with the pursuit being dismantle everything that's made this country great. This is not dramatic overstatement. This is not just like, you know, a political talking point. I'm not building a straw man and lighting it on fire. The guy said he wants to dismantle capitalism. What are we to take from that promise? The guy who stands in front of a cross draped in an LGBTQIA plus flag, which is a declaration that God made a mistake, that people were born in the wrong body, stands up there and then quotes fake Muslim mystic poetry to a Christian church congregation. The guy is not just off of his rocker. He's not even in the same room as the chair. The guy is nuts. He's nuts. And he should not have power any more than he already does. So yeah, Ken Paxton should win in a landslide. But it's going to take the rest of us telling the truth loudly, relentlessly, and fighting for every last vote. Donna is calling in, listening in the nation's capital on WMAL. Donna, you're on the Vince Show. Hello.
23: Good morning, Vince. It's so nice to hear your voice. You know what it is? I think I'm talking to like the people in the audience that are new to the show. There is so much to be gleaned if you just take the time to find the truth, to find the right people. There are plenty of paid, overly paid influencers that are likely funded by things overseas. We don't like any of that. And we're seeing the radical left prop up these crazy, insane people. Why? Well, part of the disclosure is that we're seeing the left and the radicals for who they are. That doesn't discount people on the right that may also be pretending to be conservative that aren't. We know all this. So what I'm trying to say is, God bless President Trump, the Q group, our military, all those that have been fighting for us on this battlefield, this information warfare field, and we have to look at higher things, elevate our thinking, be more thorough about everything, and be a little bit more positive. If you look at the motive behind the media garbage we're being fed every day, it's not hard to disclose that there are operations in play. The question is, what are we as the American people going to do with it? Are we going to take the reins and take our country back? I think that's the whole point.
1: Well, so sure. Truth, I mean, there's a
23: no
1: there's
23: agenda.
1: Donna, I mean, clearly there is a well-funded campaign to get you to tap out. There is a well-funded operation to get you to throw in the towel and give up entirely. And there are plenty of people, as you rightly note, who call themselves Republicans, who aren't doing very much to try and generate the kind of enthusiasm necessary to fight for this country. But I say ignore those people. Ignore the people who are trying to dissuade you from fighting for what is right, or telling you that all hope is lost, or that there is no point to this. Ignore the John Cornyns, for instance, who step up to the plate and say, oh, Ken Paxton sucks. Who cares? He's a terrible candidate. He's going to lose. He deserves it. We're not going to spend a single dollar on him. To hell with that guy. That guy's not fighting for a victory. That guy's not fighting to keep the Democrats away from power. That guy's not even, if he's aware of what the stakes are, it makes it even worse. So let's give him the best case scenario. He's just completely ignorant about the stakes. Meanwhile, the rest of us are very keenly aware of what they are. And even if these, even if some of the people who are supposed to be on our side suck, that should in no way dissuade us. You cannot give up. You can never give up. In fact, I'm constantly reminded of the great Rush Limbaugh. He says this about not giving up. Listen to this man. He's right. Oh, my goodness.
2: Never surrender. We will never.
1: There we go.
2: We are not sunk yet. We will never surrender. We will never give up. Never, never, never. It's not who we are. It's not what we do. We never give up.
1: We never give up. Not for a moment. Not for a moment. And Donna's right. There are so many wins to speak of. Our border is secure. Our border is secure. We are winning at levels we've never seen. We just got, suddenly, I'm starting to really like this Mark Wayne Mullen guy. Have you seen DHS this week? One victory after the other after the other. I've got a new one to share with you. Breaking news today. As they go after all of these violent illegal aliens in the state of New York, the victories just keep coming. And we should be a part of bringing more. It's ahead on The Vin Show.
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7: Yeah, we do have victories to share with you today. The Trump administration has rounded up violent illegals all across the state of New York. This despite the fact that the Democrats who run the state and the communist who runs the city of New York refuse to work with ICE, refuse to let local law enforcement work with ICE, are constantly trying to defund the police and advance chaos. The Trump administration says, well, to hell with you. We're going in anyway. We're going in anyway. And ICE has just picked up 2,200 illegal aliens across New York State, many of whom are child rapists and murderers. Child rapists and murderers rounded up by the Trump administration. No thanks to the state of New York and the government there, the Democrats. They call it Operation Rotten Apple. It's tragic that it took place in the first place, but good news that the Trump administration is going in and solving all of this. Here is Mark Wayne Mullen with the big announcement today. Under normal circumstances, if this was a normal functioning state government, he would have the governor standing next to him to celebrate this news. He'd have Mayor Zordon, whatever the hell that guy's name is, Zordon. Mayor Zordon would be standing next to him in New York City. But that's not happening here. This is just U.S. federal government officials that you voted for. You voted for Donald Trump, and here are the people who work for him doing the job you voted for.
8: Operation Rotten Apple was an operation we decided to take on because you have a very liberal / socialist mayor here in New York City that instead of working with law enforcement, tries to cut NYPD's budget by $22 million. And refuses to work with federal law enforcement. You have a governor that refuses to work with us. But over the last 30 days, Operation Rotten Apple has taken over 2,100 criminals off our streets. That's the worst of the worst. 2,100. We focused on them all across the state of New York. These arrests included gang members, rapists, murderers, and child predators, which I believe there's a special place in hell for those individuals. Here are just a few, as you look right here beside you. There's a few individuals here that we have highlighted. A 50-year-old citizen from Ukraine whose criminal history includes conviction of kidnapping, abduction, possession of a weapon, and murder. We have a 38-year-old citizen from India who has a criminal history that includes conviction of rape in Germany. Yet, underneath the Biden administration, we allow this individual to come in and roam our streets.

0: a 53-year-old from Columbia who was arrested of sexual assault against a child. These individuals should never have been on our streets, but while the radical left sanctuary states protect illegals, underneath Trump's administration and Department of Homeland Security, ICE officers, which is our immigration custom enforcement officers, are out there every day protecting Americans.
1: I got to say, Mark Wayne Mullen is beginning to prove himself. He's succeeding. This is a big job. It's a very important job to have. You know, Kristi Noem had a more public deportation operation, but much more public. They would make these big announcements before they went into American cities and start deporting people, alerting the left in the process that they were on the way in. So these insurrectionists would gather and communicate on these encrypted apps to try and attack ICE and prevent these deportations from happening. We saw that. And so as a result, the left is responsible for the death of people like Alex Preddy and Rene Good. That's the left's fault that they died, as they whipped them into a frenzy, sent them out onto the streets to be foot soldiers, to upend the constitutional order of our country and to protect the invasion of America. It's all so crazy. I can't even believe that things have gotten this far. So Mark Wayne Mullen comes in after Kristi Noem leaves, and he does so with, I don't want to say a lot of skepticism, just a lot of, I would say, good faith concern about the importance of this mission and whether or not he's the right guy to do it. And that includes from yours truly. I was concerned about that. I have been concerned about that. I just want to make sure that he's the right guy for the job, because President Trump, when he comes into office in 2024, he comes in with a big mandate, which is secure the border, mass deportations, and boy, has he achieved on both. Now, do we want more in terms of mass deportations? Of course. Of course, there are limitations to manpower. There are limitations to resources, and the left has tried to limit them immensely. They refuse to give the funding that they should when Congress has consulted on the subject. Earlier this year, Hakeem Jeffries was defunding the police. But Mark Wayne Mullen, what has he done of late? Well, the month of July, they set a record for deportations. A record. That's a big deal. I'll give him credit for that. I'd like to see that keep going. We just completed August yesterday, so with any luck, we can look back at August and go, they did it again. They set another record. That would be good. Mark Wayne Mullen this week, standing alongside Sean Duffy, as they announced that they're rescinding, closing down, they're shutting down these truck driving schools across the country. Hundreds of these self-certified truck driving schools that were just handing out CDL licenses like candy to illegal aliens who don't even speak English, and they don't even have a training facility to teach them how to drive. They were just rubber stamping CDLs for illegal aliens. So now they're being prosecuted. Now you have a situation where these schools are being shut down. People are being criminally prosecuted. People are being deported from the country. Mark Wayne Mullen doing that. I will give him credit for that. That's good news. Again, awful that it even took place in the first place, but you can thank Pete Buttigieg and Joe Biden, or whoever was pulling the strings in his administration, for what they did to our country. Now we've got Operation Rotten Apple, they're taking all these criminal illegal aliens off the streets. Gang members, rapists, murderers, child predators, special place in hell for them, as Mark Wayne Mullen rightly points out. So that's good news. And then, on top of all of that, did you see what the Department of Homeland Security is doing this week when it comes to election integrity? The left is panicking about this. We just got an announcement overnight that the Department of Homeland Security is now going into nine states, nine of them, and they're launching a criminal voter fraud surge in nine states, starting with California. California, you ready? See if your state's on the list. California, New York, Pennsylvania, Connecticut, Georgia, Washington, the state of Washington, Nevada, Wisconsin, and Missouri are all now getting surges of federal law enforcement to tackle voter fraud in those states. Now, what could possibly lead to this moment? Well, here's a couple of answers. One, we just saw what happened in the state of New Jersey. There are non-citizens by the thousands on the voter rolls. Mark Wayne Mullen, a part of a federal government effort to expose all of this, he's been talking about it. He said we got non-citizens all over the place on the voter rolls all across the country. Is that a problem in an election? Hell yeah. In New Jersey, they've been voting at the minimum by the hundreds. And that's just what Mikey Sherrill, who's a female, Mikey Sherrill, that's just who she's willing to admit to. She's not letting the federal government take a closer look at the books. That was just the people who went to the DMV, non-citizens, who went to the DMV and said, I'm not a citizen, yet they were registered to vote anyway. Then they slipped and fell and actually voted. That's perhaps that's what we're to believe. Whoops, accidentally voted by the hundreds. Okay, what about the non-citizens who claimed to be citizens when they went to the DMV? What about those people? Mikey Sherrill has nothing to share. What about the rest of these states? Is California prone to voter fraud? Yeah, they specialize in it. They have an entire operation called ballot harvesting, where third-party political operatives get to decide whether or not your ballot makes it to its final destination. Democrats use that in order to commit fraud. Come on. In elections. California's overrun with illegal aliens. It's been the case for many years, and it's only gotten worse with each passing year. Democrats made that happen. Democrats refuse to work with federal law enforcement. They refuse to deport people from places like California because they accrue political power from it in any number of ways, whether it's direct voter fraud or electoral college padding or congressional districts that they don't deserve. That's how they get power. It's unearned. It's stolen from you. That's what they're doing. In California, they pay homeless people on Skid Row to vote for Karen Bass, caught on camera by people like James O'Keefe. Voter fraud all over the place. And in California, they have illegal aliens who've been busted for registering to vote and then subsequently casting ballots in American elections. So if that's not enough evidence, I don't know what will be. So now you have DHS going, you know what, we're surging in. And here's the New York Post on the story. They have a sister publication called the California Post, so now no doubt this is a combination operation. But here's what they write. Feds launch massive criminal voter fraud surge in California crackdown as 8 other states are targeted, so 9 total. Federal officials are set to launch a massive criminal investigation into voter fraud in California as a part of a multi-state effort to clean up the nation's elections. Sources with knowledge of the endeavor said the Golden State is among 8 states targeted in the sweeping operation to be executed by the Homeland Security investigations starting next week. That's HSI. It's a federal law enforcement agency under DHS. Other states slated for investigations include the ones I just mentioned, New York, Pennsylvania, etc. President Trump has vowed to tackle election fraud with his focus leading Homeland Security Secretary Mark Wayne Mullen and federal prosecutors to make it a priority. So now HSI has begun, quote, a coordinated criminal voter fraud surge initiative to pursue investigative leads, conduct field interviews, and support timely prosecutorial review. The huge undertaking comes as LA's top federal prosecutor, Bill Saley, and local HSI investigators have ramped up their own collaborative efforts to fight wrongdoing in elections. And they cite the case of a fellow called Darwin Jonathan Rivera Flores. He's 30 years old. He's an illegal alien. He's Honduran. And he illegally registered to vote in America's elections. And he was busted earlier this year at an anti-ICE protest in Southern California. In fact, inside the government documents, I was sharing them with you this past week when we saw them. He was bragging about how as soon as we get you out of power, meaning Republicans, we're going to punish you. We? Who's we? What are you talking about? So here's a guy who's not even a citizen of America. He's committing all sorts of crimes. He's a part of these insurrections against order in the country. He's registered to vote in our elections illegally. And he's saying, I'm proud to be a Democrat. Now, that's not, of course, shocking at all, but it's completely appalling. He's proud to be a Democrat. He's a Democrat in good standing. But Vince, he's not even an American citizen. Even better. He's a non-citizen, registered as a Democrat voter, attacking the country. And so the feds busted him. They arrested him. It's so funny, Jim, I'm watching. I see the photos of him being arrested by a couple of federal law enforcement. They're all twice as tall as he is. He's a midget. And so they're taking him into custody. He's got his Apple AirPods in his ears. So he's living this like great life in America. He's got his Apple products, his AirPods, his backward baseball cap, finally being taken into custody. Democrats have been letting him get away with this nonsense for years. And finally, somebody's doing something about it. So, yeah, if I'm looking at the last few months and especially the last week of Mark Wayne Mullen's track record, I'm saying, dude, keep it up. This, you are headed in the right direction. I am very pleased to report that. His report card looks good to me. Keep making it better because there's a lot more work to do. More ahead on The Vince Show.
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1: You know, Democrats are already freaking out about the fact that the Department of Homeland Security is headed in to look at their states and catch this voter fraud. They're doing it kind of publicly. The Washington State Secretary of State, Steve Hobbs, is already telling the media that he finds this very troubling. Now, again, if you had a normal functioning state government, wouldn't you be expressing gratitude that somebody would be coming in to catch the lawbreakers who are depriving your state citizens of their full representation as they cast their ballots? Of course. But if you were protecting a system of fraud, you would throw a fit that somebody was coming in to examine it. And that's exactly what this character Steve Hobbs is doing in Washington State. Fox 13 Seattle says that Hobbs is claiming he only learned of the investigation through a CNN article, which reported on this. Hobbs issued a statement saying, quote, "I learned about the DHS voter fraud investigation search through the media, just like everyone else. Homeland Security made no attempt to contact me or representatives of my office about this." That's because they can't trust you, Steve. That's a commentary on you, Steve. "Unfortunately, this is not the first time we have learned about federal actions through the media. It's troubling that Homeland Security is wasting taxpayer dollars investigating a phenomenon we know to be false." We know to be false. Now, is that the language of someone who's curious? Is that the language of someone who wants to get to the truth? Is that the language of somebody who wants to give voters certainty about the credibility of their elections? Or is that the declarative language of a liar? Steve Hobbs is the guy's name, Secretary of State, State of Washington. He says incidents of voter fraud are incredibly rare. In Washington State, there were just 5 cases between 2008 and 2025. That would be 5 convictions. That's what he's referencing. 5 convictions. How do you get to a conviction, Vince? Well, it takes an investigation, doesn't it? And then it takes arrests, prosecutions, court process, conviction. How much of that have Democrats even attempted to start? I love the data game that they play. Well, it's just, we've only convicted 5 people of voter fraud. What? That's your excuse here? So, meanwhile, when you look across the country, 3,000 miles away, New Jersey, run by Democrats, they're admitting they've got non-citizens. They've got non-citizens voting in their elections. Never happens, says the state of Washington. Liars. This is another attempt by the federal government to cause chaos and confusion ahead of the midterms, says this Democrat. I know that my office and county election officials across Washington State remain focused on administering a secure and fair election for Washington voters this November. He lies. They lie. They lie so easily. And by the way, if your news outlet of choice isn't mentioning the fact that non-citizens have been voting in American elections, they're lying to you as well. That would be a lie by omission. Still a lie. Still a lie. Coming up, the consequences of letting all of these illegals in. Big hearing on Capitol Hill. More ahead.
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25: U.S. strikes back. I'm Lisa Brady, Fox News. CENTCOM just confirming U.S. forces are hitting military targets in Iran near the Strait of Hormuz after recent attempts by Iran to hit commercial ships and U.S. forces in the region.
26: It's an indication that once again the United States is trying to send a message to the Iranian regime that threats against this international waterway will not be tolerated.
25: Fox's Trey Yingst in Tel Aviv. This as President Trump is set to meet with oil refiners aiming for lower gas prices as the U.S. continues a pressure campaign on Iran's economy.
27: Treasury Secretary Scott Bessent says the U.S. will economically asphyxiate the Iranian regime.
28: My job is to make sure that they want to have a deal, and they will want to have one.
27: Last week, Bessent announced a new sanctions package he described as a financial D-Day, targeting countries and financial institutions still doing business with Iran. At a summit in Kyrgyzstan, Iran's president says his government is willing to return to a ceasefire agreement if the U.S. agrees to end its naval blockade and lift sanctions.
25: Fox's Jared Halpern at the White House. A jury is deliberating for a fourth day at the murder trial of Lindsey Clancy in Massachusetts, where the judge told them this morning to keep trying for now after a note from the jury said they could not reach a unanimous decision. She's using an insanity defense in the killing of her three young children. Tropical storm Edward could be a hurricane when it reaches the Gulf Coast later today, moving quickly but threatening heavy rain and flooding in Louisiana and Texas, where Fox's Britta Merwin is in Port Arthur.
29: We have a history of tropical systems that might appear weak, but they linger and sit around for days on end, producing epic flooding. We're not going to see that from Edward, but we are going to have that flash flood impact. And depending on how strong the system gets, we could have wind gusts above 60 to 65 miles per hour.
25: In the Pacific, Lowell is now a hurricane, but still far from land. 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
25: The head of Homeland Security calling out the Democrat leaders of New York City and state over so-called sanctuary policies.
0: Well, Governor Kathy Hochul says that local law enforcement can no longer work with ICE. DHS Secretary Mullen says that is not stopping them. Just over the last 30 days, they arrested 2,100 illegal migrants. He says that includes rapists, murderers, and child predators.
25: Fox's Brooke Taylor, those arrests part of Operation Rotten Apple. Mullen says thousands of people with ICE detainers were released in New York, Governor Hochul insisting the state does cooperate in cases of undocumented migrants involved in crimes. A judge in Utah is expected to rule today on whether there's enough evidence to send Tyler Robinson to trial for the murder of Charlie Kirk 1 year ago next week. An Oklahoma man now faces murder charges in connection with last week's deadly explosion at a THC extraction facility where he's accused of not having a valid medical marijuana license.
3: Ryan Bassam, who turned himself in after a massive explosion at an Oklahoma facility which left two of his employees dead, has been charged with two counts of first-degree murder and is now also facing charges connected to a separate unlicensed cultivation and processing facility, according to the Oklahoma State Bureau of Investigation. The explosion early Thursday could be felt, officials say, as far as 40 miles away and also damaged neighboring businesses. First responders found one victim who was dead. The second man later died at the hospital. A fire marshal said he'd ordered the business to cease operations the week before the blast after a failed inspection. Lillian Wu, Fox News.
25: Recapping the new U.S. strikes on Iran, Central Command says Revolutionary Guard sites are being targeted following recent attempted attacks against commercial shipping and U.S. service members in the region. The Dow is now down 437 points. U.S. oil prices topping $89 a barrel. Elise Brady, Fox News.
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10: Mostly sunny today. We top out in the low 90s, turning mostly cloudy tonight with a chance of showers and severe storms, especially in the late night hours, low in the low 70s. Patchy morning fog and a partly sunny Wednesday with the threat of showers and strong storms with a high in the upper 80s.
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0: rising from the heart of the swamp, a beacon of truth is casting its light. From sea to shining sea, The Vince Show. Here's Vince Colonnaise.
1: Okay, 844-484-3872, 844-4-THE-USA. That's the way to join us today. From coast to coast, from sea to shining sea, get in here on the program. You know, today, the United States House of Representatives has a deeply important hearing taking a look at the effects of these sanctuary policies across the country. You know, Democrats, as a part of their invasion scheme, have allowed a lot of illegals not only to get into the country, but to evade federal law enforcement's efforts to get them out, which is has led to tragic consequences for so many American citizens, including a five-year-old girl, an absolutely beautiful little girl named Delilah. This story, this kind of breaks my heart to go through, but I have to go through it with you because I'm going to set up the testimony today from her father, Marcus Coleman, testifying before Congress and absolutely taking it to these Democrats. Marcus Coleman is the father of a five-year-old girl called Delilah. And Delilah was severely injured in a multi-car pileup wreck that was the result of an illegal alien driving an 18-wheeler through a construction zone and failing to stop and just absolutely just causing utter catastrophe. The illegal alien's name is Partap Singh from India. Caused a multi-car pileup in June of 2024, driving a commercial 18-wheeler in the sanctuary state of California. Governor Gavin Newsom's Department of Motor Vehicles had issued him a commercial driver's license. An illegal alien. The collision resulted in the hospitalization of her stepfather, his name's Michael Krause, and the five-year-old girl, Delilah, who was airlifted to a hospital after suffering critical injuries. There were several other individuals who had to be transported to hospitals for their injuries as well. The California Highway Patrol traffic crash report stated that Singh had drove at an unsafe speed, and failed to stop for traffic in a construction zone. According to Delilah's father, the crash resulted in her inability to walk, talk, eat orally, or attend kindergarten as planned. She was in a coma for 3 weeks. She required 6 months of hospital treatment before her family could bring her home. While in the hospital, she had a craniectomy and was without half of her skull for 4 months. Delilah experienced a broken femur, skull fractures, and she has since been diagnosed with diplegic cerebral palsy, global developmental delay, and will be in need of lifelong therapy. August 29th of last year, ICE arrested Singh in Fresno, California, pursuant to a warrant for his arrest. And then he remained in ICE custody pending his deportation. So I'm citing here from Homeland Security's arrest announcement. This was September of last year. This brings us to today. Marcus Coleman testifying today before Congress. This is a hearing by the Judiciary Committee examining the sanctuary policies across the country, the effect that Democrats have had on law and order, and the destruction of lives that has ensued. Marcus Coleman, again, her father, testifying. And a lot of these Democrats today, every time this happens, they pay lip service to these American citizens, to these people. They say, oh, I feel so sorry for your tragedy. I'm so sorry about what you've gone through. Are you really? Is there any evidence whatsoever? Because your entire political party has been a part of a scheme that has led to Delilah's fate. Her life forever altered by this horrific event that should have never taken place. And so here's the father going, Enough with your freaking apologies. You haven't reached out to me ever. This is a face-saving scam that you are play-acting in front of the cameras as we speak.
2: How is that okay? How are you guys not fighting for this? Right here, how are you guys not fighting for this? I reject your guys' sympathy, to be honest with you. There's no way you guys are sorry. Not one of you guys have ever called me. Not one of you guys have ever reached out to me.
1: By the way, I'm staring at Pramila Jayapal and Jamie Raskin, who are looking back at him. Pramila Jayapal, by the way, has like this sort of weird patronizing face. You see this, Jim? She has her face scrunched up like, you're an idiot. You have no idea what you're talking about. This father, this man's five-year-old daughter was maimed by an illegal alien, will never be the same, is never going to have a normal childhood as a result of all of this. And she has the temerity to sit there in judgment of him for what her party did to this country. Screw you, Pramila Jayapal. Jamie Raskin doesn't know what to do. He's just sitting there plotting how he can screw up the country if he gets power back. They're lying. They have no sympathy whatsoever for him.
2: Not one of you guys have ever sat there and seen me in the hallways and said, hey, sorry about your daughter. You guys do it right here while you guys are grandstanding on top of your soapbox.
1: Yeah.
2: This is when you guys care. Right here inside this room is the only time you guys care. I've never received anything from anybody over here at all regarding my daughter or my family or anything. Hey, Mr. Coleman, your guys' Delilah law, I want to help you revise this so that we were interested inside of it. Nothing. You guys have no pathway to anything. You guys want to sit there and talk about the pathway to citizenship. There is a pathway. It's not jump the fence and apply. That's not the way it goes.
1: Am I looking at Jerry Nadler, too, sitting there? These people, it's just disgusting. The guy is pouring his heart out, and they pretend like they care.
2: There's a process to get it done. You don't just do that. I can't just go over there and go sit down inside one of those seats and become a Democrat. Oh, you know what? I probably could. I honestly probably could. So I'm not even going to say that. But I can't go inside a hospital and become a doctor just because I want to and go put on a coat and come to work. It's getting ridiculous the way things are going now. It honestly is. It makes no sense at all. Sanctuary cities allow so much to be done that it's almost like the parents not there to take care of the household. And everybody's running around and doing what they want to do. And it sucks. It honestly does. You guys sit there and you guys talk about ICE invading cities and doing this and doing that. I agree with Mr. Jordan, that if the state sat there and told them, come pick up the person, it would take one or two people to go do it. Instead, they got to send an army out there because now they have to look for them.
1: That's right.
2: Then since it's a sanctuary
1: state.
2: You got people sitting there abusing the ICE officers that are out there.
1: These Democrats are so full of crap. It's unbelievable. It's unbelievable. They're against immigration enforcement. Let there be no hesitancy about that reality. They're against immigration enforcement. They are for the invasion of the country. The theatrics around ICE are not about ICE. It's not about the way they're doing their job. It has nothing to do with that. It's the fact they're doing their job at all. That's what the Democrats are upset about. Because if they believed in immigration enforcement, you know what the Democrats would be doing in each of these cities? You know what they would be doing? They'd be handing over these illegals to ICE. They'd be just handing them over. Let's get them out of the country. We wouldn't need an ICE raid. We wouldn't need a door to be knocked down. We wouldn't need illegals to be rounded up. We wouldn't have to chase down rapists and murderers and child abusers. None of that would be happening. You'd be turning these people over. You'd be signing up for the 287G program. You familiar with that? That's where the federal government deputizes local law enforcement to act as immigration enforcers. So ICE doesn't even have to go into the community. The cops can do it. It's called 287G. Guess what Democrats do? They cancel 287G. They end 287G programs. So they get rid of every possible way to catch an illegal alien, leaving it just up to the federal government now. No other options now. So ICE goes in, and what do? They demonize the last resort. They attack ICE. They create sanctuary environments to protect the invasion. And it is up. And now this guy has to carry the weight of telling the truth. The father whose daughter has been maimed has to carry the weight of telling the truth to these callous, disgusting Democrats who have opened up the borders. Yeah, it's up to Marcus. And so what are they going to say about him? They'll attack around him. They're going to try and attack all the Republicans for putting on a show and all this other stuff. But this guy is speaking the truth, and Americans everywhere would do well to hear it. Is this all over the place? Is the media going to cover this? Am I going to see this on the evening news tonight? Are they going to cover this on all the nightly shows? I don't know how many viewers they have left on these programs. But I presume that if you're running a news operation, you would share a story that would benefit the public. This story of this kind of chaos in order to prevent any more of it from happening in the future. You know, that's normally what you would do.
2: I have a whole statement right here that I was going to read to you guys, but just listening to you guys, none of this is relevant anymore because you guys just changed so much. It makes no sense at all. My daughter doesn't deserve this. She didn't ask for any of this. The people that jumped the fence did, though. They knew exactly what they were doing. They still chose to move forward in that direction. And every day something's happening to somebody, and it is your guys' fault. I hold each and every one of you responsible for it, and I always will.
1: God bless Marcus Coleman. God bless Delilah. That family should not be going through any of this. They shouldn't have to suffer this way. They don't have to do a congressional hearing. They got enough things to pick up in their lives right now. They're just trying to figure out how they're going to forge ahead for their daughter. But he stepped up to the plate. So now what are the rest of us going to do? If a man like that, if a man who's gone through that kind of pain, if he's seen his daughter suffer that, who's suffering to this day because of all of this, because of what Democrats have done to our country, if he can step up to the plate and fight for this country, what are the rest of us going to do? More ahead on The Vince Show.
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0: There are three things we really care about: God, family, and country. 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
1: These Democrats are so unserious. They're not for a moment is their heart actually breaking for what they've enabled in this country. Here's a North Carolina Democrat, Congresswoman Deborah Ross, today saying in front of parents who've had their children who were killed and maimed by illegal aliens, going, this is a big waste of time. I don't know why we're doing this at all. Why are we talking about sanctuary cities?
17: I want to just say, as Mr. Raskin pointed out, that we're here again talking about sanctuary cities. And we do have a bill that passed out of this committee and hasn't been brought to the floor. And so I am confused about that, why we're having another hearing on something where we have active legislation.
1: I'm confused about fixing this problem. I'm confused about why we need to. I don't even know why you think it's a problem. Why are we talking about this? She says, the hell's wrong with you? The problem is not that we need a new law. The problem is that you refuse to enforce the existing ones. You clown. That's the problem. These Democrats refuse to enforce the law. We don't need new laws. It's the same. You know, when President Trump came in office, he said this thing in the joint session before Congress. He said it right away, right as they were securing the border. They secured the border at unbelievable levels immediately. How did he do that in just a few weeks' time? How did he lock the border up tight? What new laws were created that enabled that? None. None. It wasn't the law. It was a new president. It didn't take a new law. It took a new president. It took somebody who was willing to enforce the laws we have. That's what happened. And this is true all across the country. So in the Democrat-run jurisdictions, chaos prevails. Chaos reigns because they refuse to enforce the laws. You've got to really hate your own community, by the way, to not enforce laws to restore law and order. You've really got to have an utter loathing for your community. You have to be like, remember that guy Matthew Graves, the U.S. attorney in Washington, D.C.? Remember his thing? 70% of all of the criminals were handcuffed. 70% of them handcuffed. He didn't prosecute. Refused. Well, what was he doing? If he wasn't prosecuting the bad guys who were causing all of this chaos, they were just releasing them back out on the streets so they could commit more crimes. What was he doing with all of his time? He was prosecuting Trump supporters. He was going after January 6th people, the high holy day of the American left. He was locking them away in the D.C. prison and throwing away the key. He was torturing Trump supporters. That's how he was using his time. That's how these Democrats want to use their power, to torture Trump supporters, to go after people singing church hymns outside of abortion mills, to go after people who celebrate the traditional Latin mass in Virginia, to go after parents who speak at school board meetings in opposition to the kind of poison the left has to offer. That's what they want law enforcement for. Not for law enforcement, but for more disorder, for hurting their political opponents. Meanwhile, we sent Donald Trump in office because we want order back. I don't need him inventing violations of the law by his political opponents. I want him prosecuting the actual violations of the law by his political opponents. And I want him doing what he's doing, which is getting rid of all of these invaders, saving the country from the invasion. So yeah, Mark Wayne Mullen, please keep the record numbers coming. I can't wait to see what August produced. Can't wait to see it. I'm very excited about this because we voted for change here. We voted for a solution. We are standing shoulder to shoulder with a father like Marcus Coleman and telling him we're fighting for Delilah and every little girl like her that they can grow up in a safe and wonderful country. That's what they deserve. That's what we're going to get. A lot more to get to on The Vince Show.
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21: 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Reuters Institute says we're now one of the top news brands in the nation. 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
3: Okay. Let me just address some breaking news as we've got it coming in right now. The President of the United States just posting a few moments ago to Truth Social. The United States is, as we speak, striking Iranian targets near the Strait of Hormuz. The strikes are large and powerful, and in retaliation for the Iranians' failed attempt at adding sea mines to the strait, which currently has no mines. They have been completely removed or detonated. And the Iranians, shooting 8 missiles, all successfully knocked down at our military base in Jordan. If the failed nation of Iran retaliates for this very justified attack, they will be hit again at a much harder and higher level. But it will not be the biggest attack of them all that is waiting in the wings. And when it is over, there will be very little left of the Islamic Republic of Iran, President Donald J. Trump. So here's the state of play. The American military has successfully cleared the mines in the sea lanes in the Strait of Hormuz, creating an environment where shipping traffic can move freely. The Iranians have been very mad about this. They are in a chokehold in a number of ways, including that our blockade continues to lock down any traffic coming in and out of Iranian ports. Their economy is an utter wreck right now. In fact, Scott Bessent, just in an interview today with Larry Kudlow, saying, here's the problem for Iran. We know where every single dollar is. We know where all the money is. And so they have them in this economic headlock that Iran can't get out of. They're spazzing out over this. Here's Secretary Scott Bessent today describing on national television that we know every last dollar that you've got.
4: Well, that's what happened.
5: How tough.
4: That's
5: how
4: what
5: tough.
4: That's what happened to this bank in Dubai, and it could be entities. It could be it could be airline leasing companies, which we'll be looking at. It could be anyone who does business with the IRGC. We are tracking down the IRGC's assets, and I will say it on worldwide TV, just so you know, we know where in the British Virgin Islands your accounts are at these trust companies. We know the $100 million houses you have around the world, and we are going to freeze those. Mm. We are going to, our partners, we are going to close all of that down. Mm. So we are going to go after the regime's legitimate assets that they have stolen from the Iranian people, and those can go back to the Iranian people, or they can go to the victims of terror, like the families of the soldiers who are on the USS Cole or in the Lebanese barracks.
3: So Scott Bessent saying, we got your number. We've got your number. We know where everything is. Let me say for the first time in public, we know about the Virgin Islands and the money you have there. We know about the $100 million in houses you've got. We know about all of it. So either you start playing ball with us or we're taking your toys. We're taking everything. And we'll give it back to the Iranian people. Or we'll make Americans and their families whole for the terrorism that was perpetrated against them over these many years. That's the message from Scott Bessent today. Very public message. So it's interesting, you know, this morning, Jim, I saw that the Iranian president, Pezeshkian, there's a headline from him, is now saying that he'd like to go back to the memorandum of understanding, please. Did you see this? He says, Tehran, this is the headline from Reuters today. Tehran will reciprocate if the United States honors the interim deal commitments. We should go back to the MOU, please.

0: Wait, it's like, whoa, how did that happen? How in the world did we get there? How did we get to the point where he's saying, okay, wait a second, uncle, I want to go back to that. Well, the answer is because the Iranian economy can't continue this way. They can't. They can't even move anything in and out of their ports. And yet they still have the IRGC popping off. What is President Trump responding to with these strikes at this hour that the president is talking about on Truth Social? By the way, the news was beginning to break just as President Trump was starting to post this to Truth Social. It was like 10 minutes ago the president posted this. What was the precipitating event? Well, as the president pointed out, they clear the mines. The IRGC, the most radical elements within Iran, were furious about this. They start trying to fire missiles in the direction of the strait in order to reconstitute the mines in the strait. All of that is intercepted and shot down. And then the United States starts firing on the missile sites. We blow up their missile sites. Now, the media, the American news media, is so jacked up that they will not tell you the sequence of events correctly. They'll go on and about, oh, the United States struck a bunch of targets in Iran again, and now Iran's retaliating because of the American strikes. I'm sorry, you left out the precipitating events that led to this moment. And then what did Iran do after we blew up their missile sites? Well, then they started firing in the direction of Jordan. They started shooting at their neighbors in the Middle East because American troops are there. They were trying to hit American troops. Now, the good news is we shot everything down, except for, I think, one missile, which we saw was headed in some wayward trajectory that had nothing to do with hitting anything of value. So we just let it clunk down in the desert. But the rest of them, we shot it all down. We shot it all down. And so now what comes next? Well, this is the FO portion. That's what's happening. So now the president has announced that U.S. military strikes are occurring because you lunatics thought you would take a shot at American troops in the Middle East. Okay, we're going to blow more of you up. So that's what just happened. And the president said, and this isn't even the this isn't even the biggest hit we could do. Now, what is he referring to? What is he possibly talking about? Oh, it could be Karg Island. It could be strikes on Karg Island and these terminals, these oil terminals. It could be that. It could be any number of things. The president likes to hold cards close to the chest when it comes to what he intends to do. But yesterday he was asked whether or not he would nuke Iran, go for the biggest strike of all. Would he use a nuclear weapon on Iran? Now, I want to remind you, before I even play the president's answer about everything he said on the subject, when the president talks about the Iranian people, is he opposed to the Persian people? Is he opposed to the Iranian people? No, of course not. In fact, he speaks very sympathetically, empathetically about what they've been suffering. The deaths at the hands of the regime. It's awful. He's constantly talking about that. Hasn't he blown up every bridge and power plant? Because he doesn't want to destroy all of the infrastructure that does serve the Iranian people who are not a part of the terrorism that's being perpetrated by the regime. The president wants the Iranian... Remember at one point he said, make Iran great again. He wants Iran to be great again. He wants the Iranian people to be able to flourish in that country. So the president not running around trying to nuke everybody, basically, even before we get to this question and answer. But yesterday, the president was asked about this. Would you nuke Iran? Would that happen? And the president goes, he started by giving his canned answer, which is like normally like, I don't want to say what I'll do. But let me rule that one out entirely.
1: Your weapon against Iran.
2: Well, I would never say that. But the answer is yes. I rule out. No, there's no reason for it. What a stupid question that is, actually. Here they are. They're totally defeated militarily. So now I defeat them, and now I should use a nuclear weapon on top of them? What a stupid question. Okay, thank you very much, everybody.
0: I love how these press conferences end. That's so funny. It's like, what an idiotic question. You're a moron. All right, thanks, everybody. And everyone has to leave the room now. All right, thanks, press. Thanks, press. And then the sheep herders come in and they start moving everybody out of the room. It's funny. What a stupid question. Yes, I rule out nuking them, but I got a lot more options that don't involve using a nuke. The president explains in only the way that he can. It's funny. So that's the latest here. But this is interesting to me. I found this very fascinating that suddenly you know, you've got the Iranian president going, okay, we've had enough. Can we go back to the MOU? Well, I guess that's up to the president of the United States. That is entirely up to the president of the United States. Reuters report here. I'm reading actually from the Jerusalem Post. It looked like they created a hybrid piece, Reuters, Jerusalem Post staff. By the way, a little tip for you if you're ever consuming the news. If a Dateline says Associated Press and some other outlet at the same time, that outlet took the wire copy and then added their own information to the article. That's why it says that. That's what this is. So it looks like Reuters, which is a wire service, and Jerusalem Post doing kind of a hybrid piece here, the Jerusalem Post editing the piece. They say Iran will immediately reciprocate if the U.S. returns to its commitments under an interim deal signed in June. Iranian President Masoud Pezeshkian said on Tuesday at the Shanghai Cooperation Organization Summit in Bishkek, the Iranian student news agency reported. Quote, I am stating clearly that if the United States returned to its commitments under the Memorandum of Understanding, I love this framing, as if the United States walked away from its commitments. It wasn't the U.S. who walked away. It was the Iranians who acted like complete lunatics and blew up the golden opportunity that was in front of them. As the president put everything on the table, well, now except for nukes, he's taking nukes off the table, but everything else is on the table. This is to the consternation of people in the United States who are telling the president not to try to negotiate with the Iranians. Don't do it, Mr. President. You're so stupid. How about let him work? Let the man cook. Everything is on the table for the president, including trying to get them to not be lunatics. How generous of him. Now, Pezeshkian saying the Islamic Republic will immediately reciprocate if the U.S. wants to return to the MOU. Several world leaders have also been at the summit held in Kyrgyzstan's capital, including Vladimir Putin, India's Narendra Modi, China's Xi Jinping, and Pakistani Prime Minister Shahbaz Sharif. Pezeshkian arrived in Kyrgyzstan with the message that Tehran was aiming for diplomacy over armed conflict with the United States. That's pretty convenient to say when all of your armaments are gone. You're out of armaments. Okay, let's negotiate now. Saying this during the several sideline meetings with different leaders. On Monday, he told Modi on the sidelines of the summit that continued war was in no one's interest and that dialogue and cooperation were the way to resolve existing problems. Okay, well, how about this? How about tell the IRGC? Instead of constantly being like, hey, we should really have a peace deal here. Why don't you tell the lunatics in your own country? Why don't you tell them? Why don't you check in with the gay deformed supreme leader and tell him that maybe it's time to knock all of this crap off? How many, you know, the president has been overly generous, candidly, with his, he's been so generous throughout all of this. He's like, guys, this is really simple. No nuke program. None. So let's just get this up and running. You guys can be in, you could be a part of the first world if you wanted to. You could be. Our arms are wide open for you to join the first world, but you're not allowed to kill anybody. That's the rule. You're not allowed to be a terror state. So long as you're not a terror state, no nuclear weapons, boom, the rest is going to be so good for you. And they can't even do that. They can't even do. Somebody tell the gay deformed supreme leader there's a way out of this. More ahead on The Vince Show.
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6: You know, I have not spent a tremendous amount of time covering the Lindsay Clancy chaos going on in Massachusetts. This is the woman who's on trial for strangling her three young children to death and then discarding their bodies as if they were just nothing, like just trash. It's really, really horrific in every sense. And the defense that she is attempted to summon is not that she didn't do it, but that instead she was in some sort of postpartum psychosis when it occurred. It was a rare voice that told her to do it. By the way, even if a voice tells you to do something, even if a real voice tells you to do something, it doesn't mean you do it. You don't murder your children. I don't get that. But at any rate, the jury has been deliberating endlessly about whether or not to just straight up find her guilty, or whether or not there's some sort of not guilty by reason of insanity defense that they can use here. Now, either scenario, one would assume that she's going to be locked away for the rest of her life, either because she's insane or because she's guilty as hell. Well, either way, she's guilty as hell. I'm telling you right now. She admits it. Her lawyer admits it. And yet they're still deliberating. The whole thing is just, it's just awful. It is just awful. And here, the jury stepped back out today to tell the judge, hey, it's basically impossible for us to come to a conclusion here. We're all disagreeing on the case. And the judge said, well, get back in there and keep hashing it out. They've been doing it for days now.
10: Well, members of the jury,
4: I've got your question, and the question is, after many hours of deliberation, we are unable to come to a unanimous decision. I brought you back out because I know that this was a long trial. All right. I know there were over 80 witnesses. There were over 300 exhibits. But because of that, I'm going to ask you to go back out, keeping in mind all of the instructions that I gave you, to go out and to continue your deliberations at this time. All right. And so with that, I'm going to ask you to go back out. Like I said, keep in mind the instructions I gave you, reviewing the evidence, and I'd ask you to resume your deliberations at this time. Okay? Thank you.
6: You know, the excuses that that her lawyer, that her defense team has made for why you shouldn't find her guilty, you talk to people who actually are in this business of assessing people of whether or not they are insane, that they're, whether they're criminally insane, whether they can be found not guilty. They say the unique circumstances that are being described here are so unbelievably rare as to suggest that this is a lie to begin with. That she had this fit of psychosis at this exact moment. There's all sorts of planning that was going on. She clearly planned to get her husband out of the house so she could kill her children. She was planning to create that distance. She tried to kill herself. She jumped out of a window, paralyzing herself, which is why she's in a wheelchair now inside of that courtroom. There was just that one moment that the voice was speaking with her, telling her, hearing voices. When you just start describing this to forensic psychologists and you're like, okay, so here are the circumstances all the way down to she heard the voice. It was just this one moment. It's a very rare event, but it was specifically to kill her kids at that moment. And they begin saying, you know, that like all of that is the most rare thing I've ever heard of. Like, this is not in any way common at all. In fact, kind of sounds like as you're describing it throughout, she's of totally sound mind as she plans all of this out and then commits these horrific murders that she admits to. So by any conventional standard, she should just be found guilty of murdering her children because she did. And yet the jury's still deliberating. They're still deliberating. The judge sent them back in. Are we destined for a hung jury? I guess we'll find out. But the judge not letting that happen yet. You keep hashing this out. Get me an answer. Massachusetts, people watching this case. Just awful. Just awful. We have a lot more to get to. J.D. Vance hits the road, campaigning in the midterms. We have some of the highlights. We'll talk about it in a moment on The Vince Show.
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11: Explosions in Iran. I'm Lisa Brady, Fox News. CENTCOM says the U.S. military is targeting Iran's Revolutionary Guard Corps after Iran's recent attempted attacks on U.S. forces in the region and commercial shipping around the Strait of Hormuz.
12: Last night, there was another Iranian projectile fired at a Saudi tanker that was passing through the strait or toward the strait.
11: Fox's Jennifer Griffin reports that was the fourth ship targeted by Iran in the past week.
12: There have been eight ships who have been targeted or struck by Iranian missiles since July 14th. So this is an ongoing problem. The IRGC either doesn't have control of the units that are firing these, or this is a low-level asymmetric warfare that they are attempting.
11: President Trump calls the new U.S. strikes large and powerful, but warns Iran will be hit much harder if it retaliates for what he calls a very justified attack. This as the U.S. continues a ramped-up economic pressure campaign on Iran.
13: And of course, the Strait of Hormuz that President Trump just started striking again is important because of the oil. These strikes, of course, mean that the Iranians have not been responding the way that the president and his team thought they would to the economic D-Day that Scott Bessent rolled out a few days ago.
11: Fox's Peter Ducey at the White House, where the president has a meeting with oil refiners and distributors. The National Weather Service says landfall is imminent as Tropical Storm Edward bears down on the Gulf Coast along the Texas-Louisiana border. Flash flooding, a top concern.
14: It truly is the rain impact that's going to be most concerning. We have a flood watch across parts of southeast Texas where we could pick up 2 to 4 inches of rain in less than an hour. So when you're facing the reality of 6 to 8 hours of that intensity of rain, we're likely going to see some street flooding.
11: Fox Weather's Britta Merwin in Port Arthur, Texas. Edward now centered about 25 miles southeast of there. 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
11: A judge in Utah is set to decide whether Charlie Kirk's accused assassin, Tyler Robinson, will face trial.
18: Almost 1 year after Charlie Kirk was murdered on the campus of Utah Valley University, and prosecutors and defense attorneys are laying out their case in closing arguments. In a preliminary hearing in which Judge Tony Graff Jr. is expected to decide from the bench on whether or not there's enough probable cause to send Robinson's murder case to trial. A charge that, if convicted, carries a potential death penalty. If the case is bound over, Robinson could even be arraigned today and asked to enter a plea for the first time. Jeff Manasso, Fox News.
11: Day four of deliberations continues at the Lindsey Clancy murder trial after the judge in Massachusetts told the jury to keep trying after receiving a note earlier today that they could not reach a unanimous decision. Clancy is using an insanity defense in the killing of her three young children. New flight rules proposed for a Florida airport next to President Trump's Palm Beach home.
19: The FAA is proposing to formalize restrictions on flights in a 1 nautical mile radius and up to 2,000 feet above Mar-a-Lago. This impacts the Trump International Airport, as Mar-a-Lago is only about 4 miles away. But the Secret Service asked for the new restriction, citing threat intelligence, saying the rules would increase the ability to mitigate the persistent risks posed by unauthorized aircraft and drones. This would enact a permanent restriction, even when the president is not present. Even more restrictions are in place when he is at Mar-a-Lago. Palm Beach County and the city of West Palm Beach had asked a judge to review the temporary restrictions, saying the change in flight patterns shifted jet noise over quiet neighborhoods. Jessica Rosenthal, Fox News.
11: There's a sell-off on Wall Street as oil prices, U.S. oil prices, get back over $90 a barrel. The Dow's now down 426 points. The Nasdaq tumbling 261. I'm Lisa Brady. This is Fox News.
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9: Mostly sunny today. We top out in the low 90s, turning mostly cloudy tonight with a chance of showers and severe storms, especially in the late night hours, low in the low 70s. Patchy morning fog and a partly sunny Wednesday with the threat of showers and strong storms with a high in the upper 80s.
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0: rising from the heart of the swamp, a beacon of truth is casting its light. 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
1: All right, 844-484-3872, 844-4-THE-USA. That's the way to join us today, from coast to coast, from sea to shining sea. Oh, I don't even know if we can play this, Jim. I'm not going to sample it on the air for fear that there may be some language that isn't safe for radio, but a reporter, we've seen her before, Caitlin Bennett. You ever see her videos? She goes and does these man-on-the-street type interviews, talking to lefties. Caitlin Bennett interviewed Lindsey Clancy supporters. Have you listened to it? Does it have curse words? Oh, you don't know. Okay, that's okay. We got to make sure that this is good to go. Anyway, Caitlin Bennett interviews Lindsey Clancy supporters. There are such people, by the way. Lindsey Clancy, who is not even up for dispute. She murdered her own children. The supporters claim that some of them claim that they would hurt their own children. What? Others said they get all their news from TikTok. Hey, what country did TikTok come from? Oh, that's right. The Chi-Coms. It came from the Communist Chinese Party. TikTok in the United States. And so these crazy people get all their news from TikTok, and they say they would hurt their own children. If you declare on camera that you are prepared to hurt your own kids, do we have any duty to intervene in that situation? Wow. Wow. Wow. Wow. So no verdict yet in that Lindsey Clancy case. If one emerges out of Massachusetts, we'll share it with you. Jim is very busy trying to pull some audio for us to make sure it doesn't include any FCC violations in it. We'll take a look at that. But let me share with you right now what is going on with the campaign. Oh, did you pull it? Yeah. Oh, it's good. All right. See, this is one of the values of having an amazing producer who moves quickly. Here's Caitlin Bennett interviewing the Lindsey Clancy supporters. Then we'll get to J.D. Vance.
2: It's even dumber than you think.
1: Is it? Is it even dumber? I made it too intellectual. Here it is.
3: Do you stand with her, yes or no?
4: I don't think she did it.
5: Yes.
6: We feel she's very sleep deprived. Her job as a labor and delivery nurse working night shifts and three children is
4: It's a lot.
6: A lot.
3: Do you have children?
6: Yes.
3: What? Would you ever hurt them?
5: Yes and no. As a mom or as a dad, I think that you are not perfect.
3: So what are the consequences she should face for this?
7: Obviously, she's already in a wheelchair.
8: He should go to jail for negligence. He needs to take care of his kids, and that was his result.
1: I just want to remind everyone, she murdered her children in cold blood and then discarded their bodies after planning it and getting her husband out of the house so she could do it. And each of the people that you're hearing right now are making excuses for all of this. Well, she was a little sleep deprived, so it's kind of understandable. Would you hurt your own kids? Yes and no.
3: She should face for this.
7: Obviously, she's already in a wheelchair.
8: He should go to jail for negligence. He needs to take care of his kids, and that was his responsibility.
3: Is this any of your girlfriends?
9: Mine.
3: This is your girlfriend?
9: Yes.
3: I think you have to do some reflection on that.
4: I just have seen a little bit on TikTok of the case.
10: I'm watching it on TikTok or like the live streams.
3: Where are you getting your news that the defense might not be getting theirs?
10: What
4: did you say?
9: TikTok.
1: You're right, Jim. Dumber than I even realized. And actually really, really troublesome. Did you see this? Like, there are conspiracy theories also around this case. There's conspiracy theories everywhere. But one of the conspiracy theories is that the husband actually did it and that she's being stuck with the blame. Lindsey Clancy's being stuck with the blame. Now, I want to tell you something. As I tell you that that's a conspiracy theory, that's not even the case that the defense attorney is making. Lindsey Clancy's own attorney is not telling the court, yeah, it was the husband. Nobody's saying that. It's just randos on TikTok that are spreading this around in order to give someone else the blame when she's the one who's already admitted doing it. Yes, I know there are dumb people out there, but this is too much. There's people standing outside the courthouse acting like she is a hero who's being put upon, like she's some civil rights champion that's been taken into custody. after standing up for liberty or something. No, she murdered her kids, you psychos. What are you doing showing up there and acting like she's the victim in this case? She's not. She is the unmitigated felon in this case. All right. So enough of that. But that's the video. My goodness. You know how I saw that? Elon Musk shared that. Elon Musk shared that clip from Caitlin Bennett surfacing independent journalism. How is it that an independent journalist is producing world-class journalism like this? Caitlin Bennett's doing it. And I don't see, CNN film crews out there asking people about this. Would you hurt your own kids? Wow, you really seem all in on this chick. Would you hurt your own children? You have kids? Yeah, I have kids. Would you hurt them? Yeah, maybe. Probably. What? We have an independent journalists are doing it. Independent journalists reveal that. James O'Keefe reveals voter fraud in California. There's not the CNN film crew going down to Skid Row being like, hey, you being paid just to vote for Karen Bass? No. Independent media has to do that. There's a lot of lessons in this, aren't there? Including, the value of social media that's not manipulated, that's not censored, that's not controlled, that is free and open, where real conversations, real journalism can happen. How do you think Donald Trump won in 2016 to begin with? He circumvented the traditional press. He used them, too. But then he circumvented them. How did he get reelected? Oh, he definitely circumvented them. By the time 2024 rolls around, the media had realized, holy crap, we can't put Donald Trump on camera. We put him on camera, he could win again. So they started censoring it. Not allowed to see him. You couldn't see what he was saying. And if you did see pictures of him on Legacy Press, guess what they were doing? They were intentionally distorting the words that had come out of his mouth. Intentionally. Where do you think the Charlottesville hoax came from? Where do you think the January 6th hoaxes came from? Where do you think not showing you peacefully and patriotically make your voices heard came from? It came from a legacy media that was desperate to get back to its stranglehold on the American mind. Social media, we circumvented them. Independent media, we circumvented them. We captured our own footage. We watched the whole clips. We actually shared the real context. It's receipts. We shared these things. And you have some number of Americans, to include American women specifically in this case, who are watching TikTok videos about a Lindsey Clancy case and are walking away thinking that she is the victim of the story. The woman who murdered her kids. She just had a rough go. Sleep deprived. A little bit of negligence there. They should give her a traffic ticket or something. But she served her time. Her legs don't work anymore, so that's enough for what? Is there any difference to being a parent and seeing this story? I don't know. It definitely makes it more very resonant. I don't know if it's more resonant, but for me, I just see a story. I'm like, my God. I love my daughter more than anything. I would die for my child. Kill your child? No, I would die for my child. Die. Yeah, I can't for a moment see how you could walk into this and be like, I sympathize. Okay. I could see it. What? No. There's something, candidly, and I've heard other people use it, and I'll say it too. There's something demonic about this. There is something, there's a deep kind of evil that's associated with that decision, clearly, to murder your children. And then, but then also kind of the mind control that's going on where a bunch of people are all looking at it going, yeah, I could justify that. Sort of reminds you of the assassination culture around Donald Trump, doesn't it? Where you have huge, troubling numbers of the country on the left who could justify the assassination of the president of the United States. Doesn't mean they're all going to do it. Not everyone's a Lindsey Clancy. They're not killing their kids. But they're going to look at this and go, I can see it. I can justify that. Whoa, your moral compass is spinning in the wrong direction. Something is way off. How did you become convinced of that? Who convinced you of this? You've lost your bearings. You think your political goals would be better served by the assassination of your political opponents? That's the devil misguiding you. Your bearings are way off. You've lost touch. The same thing about Elon. I mentioned Elon Musk. The left, according to that Rutgers survey, nearly half of lefties say they could justify the assassination of Elon Musk. What? Why? And why should Elon Musk die? What, for what purpose? Oh, because he made the government more efficient. Do you hear yourself? Because he was a part of Doge? That's what you're upset about? You're upset. Well, and he also gave money to help get Donald Trump elected in 2024. So he should die? You could justify his death for that? Because your guy didn't win? You know how crazy that sounds, right? You know how crazy that actually is. It's crazy. It's totally destabilizing. The whole point of the government, the way that our founders set it up, was to be a mitigating factor to that kind of radicalism, to create a system where people could hash out their differences and be able to calmly move between these policy changes. That was the vision of the founders. It was supposed to be, you know, gradual change as we forge ahead as a country. And they're accelerationists. That's one of the phrases that people use to describe. They want to accelerate us directly into chaos because they think they derive power from it. I'm here to tell you something. If you believe that, power does not await you. Misery does. Suffering does. You open that can, you will destroy not just your political opponents. You'll destroy yourself. You'll destroy your soul. Don't do that. I think better of you. I think better of you than you do. This is why the truth needs to be told. This is why people need to hear it. This is, you know, I'll get to J.D. Vance, I promise. We're going to talk about J.D. Vance because one of the reasons I have to talk about J.D. Vance is because the data center debate that's playing out. There's a massive, legitimate debate playing out about data centers. But talk about an area where the Chi-Coms are also interfering. They really do not want us to win the AI race. They do not want us to allow information to flow freely on planet Earth and have success in terms of our technology. They want a world where they can control the information that gets to you. And if they can control the information that gets to you, they can control your mind. That's true. We've experienced this. The big tech companies, the legacy media, they used to have more control over the American mind. This is why they're going through this crazy convulsion now, where they're constantly freaking out about everything. It's because they've lost control of the American mind. We're freely communicating. Donald Trump is circumventing them. This is causing a madness among people who thought they could control us. And so the Chi-Coms feel the same way. This big data fight really, really matters for the future of humanity. I'm going to get into all the details coming up. We've got a lot more to discuss on The Vince Show.
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1: So J.D. Vance hit the road yesterday. He was campaigning for these Republicans in Michigan, to include Mike Rogers, of course, running in the Senate race there against El-Sayed. And Abdul El-Sayed, this character, he keeps having these sort of bizarro back and forth with J.D. Vance from afar. He's decided to try and make J.D. Vance the target. Now, one thing that's super weird, yesterday, El-Sayed was doing an event where he was saying, oh, it's so crazy that J.D. Vance is coming to Michigan. He tried to make it like some sort of political liability for Mike Rogers. Now, I don't understand why it would be a liability. It's a massive deal. The vice president of the United States is there campaigning for Mike Rogers and these other Republicans. It's actually great. How are they going to turn J.D. Vance into some sort of problem? Well, listen, as El Sayed attempts to. Here he is awkwardly attacking J.D. Vance yesterday. It sounds stupid. It's just not landing.
0: Now, who better to invite to Michigan to declare war on Michigan than Ohio J.D. Vance? You want to declare war on Michigan? Ask any Michigander, who do you like better, Canada or Ohio? I think all of us will tell you we're good with Canada. It's Ohio we got problems with. Now, why would you invite J.D. Vance, except for maybe you got a Vance bromance? I don't know. Like, questions about J.D.
1: Was there any point in that series of sentences where he realized how stupid it sounded?
3: Like, no.
1: I don't know. I mean, he just kept doubling down. I think he was hoping that the audience would finally respond if he just kept stringing words together. Like, he got caught in some sort of Kamala Harris feedback loop, and he just kept saying more words in the hopes that maybe someone will clap. Please clap. No clapping. Nobody's even responding. And then he even tried to, like, do something. Like, it's like Ohio versus Michigan. You get it, right? It's like college football. And meanwhile, the stupid crowd that he's with, none of them even watch college football. They have no idea what he's talking about. We like Canada more than
4: he hates football, right?
1: More than we like Ohio. Yeah, like, oh, does he hate football too? Is that his thing? I didn't know that. So he's crappy in every sense. I didn't know that he was opposed to football too. So the whole thing is idiocy. So he's attacking J.D. Vance. Meanwhile, J.D. Vance comes flying into the state and absolutely crushes it at this rally yesterday in Michigan. And I'm going to walk you through it in a moment. We'll get into this because I want to get into the data centers and the campaigning in Michigan. Abdul El-Sayed, in addition to apparently hating football, which is crazy, he also attacked J.D. Vance's late grandfather. He did this thing where he said that J.D. Vance's grandfather is so racist that he would never approve of the vice president's marriage to his wife, Usha. What? You're attacking a dead guy as a bigot? You're attacking the vice president and his wife? What is wrong with you? J.D. Vance responded to this, and it's very good, and it's ahead on The Vince Show.
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1: Banquet in Oklahoma. Care. And while he was there, he was criticizing a 2010 ballot measure in the state of Oklahoma called State Question 755, which sought to amend the state constitution to ban courts from considering Sharia law in their decisions. Now, in what world would a court you should never, why would you consider? Why would Sharia law have a bearing on your judgments in a court? This should be an easy one. Of course, no Sharia law should dictate a court decision in the United States of America. No, it should be the law that the court should be ruling on. The measure was approved by 70% of voters, ultimately blocked by federal courts. The New York Post quoting here. But here's what Al-Sayed said at the time. Quote, the same exact forces that drove native peoples from their land two centuries ago, destroyed Black Wall Street a century ago, bombed a building decades ago, and tried to ban Sharia law not a decade ago, those forces are alive and well today, he said. The reason I wanted to go all the way back to the 1830s is because you can't understand a Sharia ban without understanding the Trail of Tears, he says. You can't understand the efforts to uproot Muslim Americans without understanding the Tulsa massacre. You can't understand the challenges we face today without understanding white supremacy. So Abdul Al-Sayed's position is that if you don't want Sharia law, you're a white supremacist. If you'd like to prevent from Sharia law from having a bearing on judicial decisions in the United States, that makes you a white supremacist. That's his position. So this is psychobabble from Abdul Al-Sayed. And J.D. Vance recently called it out. And here he is. This is August 21st. And he said, it's so crazy where the Democrats are now. It's so crazy where they're at now. If I were to go back and tell my grandfather how things have turned out, he wouldn't believe it. Here's J.D. Vance, Vice President of the United States, talking about who he calls his papaw.
2: And, like, what do these modern Democrats actually stand for? But look what they say. Pay close attention, and they'll leave these little hints of what they actually care about. Now, Al-Sayed, this guy running for Senate in Michigan, he once argued, not too long ago, that criticisms of Sharia law were rooted in white supremacy. I'd love to go back in time and tell my papaw that there's a man who claims to stand for working people who says not only should we have Sharia law, but if you criticize it, you're a white supremacist. That's not my papaw's Democrat Party, my friends.
1: No, it is not. No, it is not. So J.D. Vance saying my grandfather would be absolutely scandalized by what has happened to these Democrats. Just the open bigotry, the disgraceful behavior, saying that if you're opposed to Sharia law in the United States of America, founded by Christian founders, if you oppose Sharia law, that makes you a white supremacist. My grandfather, who was a Democrat, wouldn't even recognize this party. I believe him. How many times? You don't have to know J.D. Vance's grandfather. How many people have you known in your life who were once Democrats? Perhaps you were once a Democrat who now say, man, that party's completely unrecognizable. No way am I going to be a Democrat today. Crazy. That party's crazy. So J.D. Vance shares that story on the campaign trail and that observation. And guess how Abdul Al-Sayed responded? He posted immediately to social media, quote, so do we think J.D. is taking Usha with him back in time to meet Papaw or no? Now, what do you think he's saying there? What do you think Abdul Al-Sayed is even saying there? Well, the answer, of course, is that he's saying J.D. Vance's grandfather's a racist. J.D. wouldn't take Usha because she's not white back to meet Papaw. Because Papaw would be horrified by this. So Abdul Al-Sayed is attacking J.D. Vance's entire family for J.D. Vance's honest observation about how radical the Democrats have become.

0: That's who El-Sayed is, by the way. Michigan voters. That's who he is. So yesterday, J.D. Vance arrives in Michigan, and he has something to say about this attack on the Vance family. And I think it's pretty good. Here's J.D. Vance. Listen.
1: My message to Abdul El-Sayed, and I'm feeling especially protective, of course, because we have a five-week-old baby at home, and the second lady is doing great and taking great care of him. My message to Abdul El-Sayed is you can pal around with terrorist sympathizers and you can say that America deserved 9/11, or you could empathize not with the children who were targeted at Temple Israel, but with the attacker. These are all despicable things, but they're all things that the people of Michigan will judge you on based on your record. But I actually think that the people of Michigan think it's kind of weird when you talk about another guy's wife. I think the people of Michigan would like you to talk about the public policy ideas you have to make their ideas better. I think the people of Michigan would like you to talk about how you're going to protect auto workers when you're supporting every single policy that has undercut the wages and jobs of Michigan auto workers entire life.
2: He's very right.
1: Public service.
2: He's very right.
1: But whatever you want to talk about, Abdul, keep my wife's name the hell out of your mouth because she's way out of your league.
3: Do you think if he was in the same room, he would have gone on stage and slapped him?
0: Oh, yeah. Yeah, oh my God. Yeah, like Chris Rock is slapping Will Smith. Oh, no, sir, other way around. Will Smith slaps Chris Rock. I'm sorry, I forgot the order, the sequence of events there. It's the whole thing is crazy. Except Will Smith, I mean, everything about that was freaking insane. I don't know if that analogy works. I'm just telling you, I'm looking at two guys. I'm looking at one who represents total decency, the vice president of the United States, the guy who's calling the Democrats to their better angels, saying, hey, you shouldn't be so crazy. There was once a Democrat party that we could recognize that wasn't entirely insane, but here you are just like, you know, just theatrically nuts. And lots of old school Democrats do not recognize this party anymore. And that includes my grandfather. He would not recognize this party anymore, given the kinds of crap that you have said. And then how does he respond? How does this guy respond? He goes so low. He's defaming J.D. Vance's entire family. It's just utterly disgraceful. And the guy yesterday, he can't attack J.D. Vance. He doesn't even know what to say. He's just standing there up there, like, babbling. The crowd's not even responding. We don't even like Ohio. We like Canada better than we like Ohio. Everyone's like, they don't have how to respond. J.D. Vance, meanwhile, gets up on stage, gets into the microphone, says a couple of sentences. The crowd's going freaking wild for him. Just a tale of two different men. And J.D. Vance is better than him in every measurable way. Every single one. It's not even close. And El-Sayed continues to play this game where he's trying to divide himself, like pretend like, oh, stop paying attention to Hassan Piker. You know, we played some clips for you yesterday, a supercut of Hassan Piker, this left-wing podcaster who is truly vile. I mean, there are endless clips of him saying the most vile possible things, including that America deserved 9/11, the rapes on October 7th in Israel don't matter. The stuff about, oh, we should go back to the time of lynchings in America. Just like endless clips of him saying the most disgusting possible things. And now lefties who are trying to establish some distance being like, hey, don't ask us about this. Oh, who cares? This guy has nothing to do with the race. Why are you talking about him? Because El-Sayed freaking campaigned with him. El-Sayed invites him to Michigan on a campaign stage and acted like this will be a great thing. And now he's living with the consequences of his own actions. That's what's happening here. In fact, you know that show, The Breakfast Club? You ever see clips from that? There's this show called The Breakfast Club. They invite a lot of these lefties on. And over the past few days, they've invited both El-Sayed on and Hassan Piker. And so Hassan Piker was on the show a couple days ago. And I asked him about all of this. And he says, El-Sayed's great. I love El-Sayed. He invited me out on the campaign trail. Now, somebody tell Debbie Dingleberry about this, because she was claiming the other day that, oh, Hassan Piker just showed up in Michigan. He's the reason there's a huge problem here. Once he showed up, he created all sorts of trouble. He showed up at the invitation of Abdul El-Sayed by Hassan Piker's own admission. Listen to this.
4: Abdul El-Sayed is my guy. right? He's a Rhodes Scholar. He's a doctor. He's a stud, too. He can do three plates on the bench press. And, I mean, that's besides the point, but, you know, I like that personally. And, you know, I've known of Abdul, and I've hung out with him. You know, I've done fundraisers online, small dollar donations for my community for his campaign, because he doesn't have any corporate PACs. He opposes, you know, corporate PAC money, and he's AIPAC has said that they're going to deploy $30 million in his race, right? Because he opposes America's relationship with Israel. He wants to he wants to reconsider our endless expansionist mindset in not only the Middle East but all around the world. He says we got to take this money away from these bombs. And
0: by the way, on that issue, Jim, do you see the clip of Van Jones going around talking about Abdul al-Sayed's real positions on this? It's not merely that he doesn't want to extend foreign aid to Israel. He wants to deprive Israel of even being able to buy defensive technology. Well, that's like signing a death warrant for Israel, actually. They're not allowed to purchase defensive technology under your plan. That's how you destroy that country.
4: Spend it on ourselves. Spend it on healthcare. He's been an advocate for Medicare for All. He wrote a book about it. And he was in the Detroit Public Health office. So he abolished 300,000 people's medical debt. You know, he had this glasses program where he gave thousands of people in Detroit glasses so they can see and read. And he's a wonderful person, right? But he wasn't getting a lot of attention.
0: That's quite a character witness you got there, Hassan Piker.
4: Initially in his race. And he reached out to me and said, oh, let's go, let's do a campaign rally together. And I had already done stuff with him. I traveled to Dearborn. We worked out, played basketball, all this stuff. So I didn't really think about it. And then all of a sudden, out of nowhere, the entirety of the right wing and also a lot of center-right forces in the Democratic Party started writing articles about the dangers of aligning with someone like myself.
0: What center-right forces? What are you even talking about? Show me these center-right forces that we've been missing. Center-right on the Democrats. This is also stupid. But the most important element there is that you've got Hassan Piker, this vile human being, saying, yeah, al-Sayed invited me. I was the main event. I'm the reason anybody's even paying attention to him. He was flailing until I got involved. I got involved and suddenly he was off to the races. Now he can win a Democrat primary. Now he can win. And he does. And now the Democrats are trying to dispense with this guy. Oh, we have nothing to do with him. He's just some random podcaster in California. Actually, the way he describes it, he was the lifeblood of the entire campaign. Yeah. You did this. You made this bed. Now you can lie in it. More ahead on The Vince Show.
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0: You know, I want to mention the data center thing, too, because J.D. Vance did talk about data centers in the United States. There's a lot of debate on that subject right now. And the president yesterday had a very blunt message on Truth Social saying that the, quote, the only reason communities throughout America should not want data centers is if they want to end up being backwards and poor. It was the president's declaration. This is a contentious issue, but the president never hesitated about his own opinion. If they want to be successful and rich with far lower taxes and jobs all over the place, let data reign. The good news is that there are plenty of other places that want them. If we kill the golden goose, you'll only have yourselves to blame. China could not be happier with this anti-data center movement. Actually, they can't believe it's happening, President DJT. Now, of course, as I mentioned, this is a real debate. And the reason it's a real debate is because American communities don't want all of their energy and water sucked into data centers with no benefit to them. That ain't going to work, especially when you go out west with the water. Water is a very precious commodity the further west you get in the United States. So very real debates in these communities. How do we set them up? Now, the president has already talked about, hey, these places should generate their own resources, generate your own power, and in fact, put it back out onto the grid. And that was the message from the vice president yesterday when he was asked about the president's Truth Social post. He said, look, the president's been clear. Contribute and you're going to be good to go.
2: On AI, President Trump today said that Americans should get on board with wanting more data centers. How do you think that message goes over for the ahead of the midterms, where this is becoming kind of a touch point in
21: sure.
2: some areas?
21: Well, what the president said about data centers is they're an important part of the AI economy. When people build them, they have to build the power plants along with the data centers. I think probably 99% of the backlash to data centers has come in areas where building a data center means higher utility and higher electricity
0: He's
21: for
0: right.
21: the people on the ground.
0: He's right.
21: So I think what these companies have to do is take advantage of some of the federal deregulatory efforts that we've undertaken. If you build a data center, you should be putting power back into the grid, not taking it out. And if that is happening, I don't think the data centers are that controversial. It's when the utility bills get so much higher, that's when it's a real problem.
0: He's right. He's right on all counts. That is really what the debate is about. How many times have you seen, you know, you go to these local meetings and people are upset about it. What's the data center doing? It's because they're concerned about their utility costs going up. They want to afford taking care of their families. That is the most legitimate possible thing you can be concerned with. The safety and well-being of your family. Makes sense to me. If the data center's contributing, great news. That's what you want. Power being generated, given back to the community, creating all these jobs, helping a community flourish. Adding life to communities that have been hollowed out by by Washington, D.C. Massive deal. And also remember, it's about that information fight, too. Do we want the Chinese Communist Party to control the flow of information to the entire planet? Or are we going to beat them in this fight? We should beat them. We should do it smartly. But here's the great thing. These guys are clearly doing it with an attitude towards how does this help Americans? And that's what we need. We've been lacking that for so long in Washington, D.C. And you voted for these guys because that is their primary concern, and it should be. So a good message. And a tale of two communicators, by the way, both very talented, both communicating very differently. The president very blunt in his assessment of how this is going to benefit the country. J.D. Vance pointing out, we have to take these voters very seriously. This is about American people, the American people, and doing right by them. Very wise, very wise. I'll be discussing so much more of this coming up tomorrow on the Mighty Vince podcast. I can't impress upon you enough how great it is. All you have to do is go to rumble.com/Vince, and you too can enjoy it. Talk to you tomorrow on The Vince Show.
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9: A new warning to Iran. I'm Lisa Brady, Fox News. President Trump says Iran will be hit much harder if there's retaliation for a new round of U.S. strikes.
7: He went on to say today's strikes were a very big hit, and if it goes a third time, they're going to be totally wiped out as a country.
9: Fox's Trey Yingst, after a call with the president, the U.S. strikes follow Iran's attempted attacks on U.S. forces in the region and on commercial shipping around the Strait of Hormuz.
7: I asked the president what was hit tonight in Iran, specifically in the southwestern part of the country next to the Strait of Hormuz. President Trump says a lot of radar, and added that they were trying to rebuild the radar systems and the United States was watching. And then just before they completed this construction, that's when these strikes took place.
9: President Trump also says the U.S. has given Iran a lot of chances and that he thinks an agreement with Iran would not be worth the paper it's printed on. Media reports in Iran just reporting drones and missiles being fired in response to the U.S. strikes. President Trump meeting with oil refiners as part of ongoing efforts to boost production and lower gas prices.
24: According to AAA, the average price of a gallon of gas is $4.09 today, up from $3.19 a year ago. It was the most expensive August on record.
9: Fox Business's Connor Hansen. Democrats in Congress call the Iran conflict a disaster and the president's agenda costly. But House Speaker Mike Johnson telling reporters,
27: I believe the American people are going to do the right thing. So you're going to see me with boundless joy around here, okay? I'm very optimistic about this.
9: Ahead of the midterms, arguing Republicans are leading a restoration of common sense after higher crime, inflation, and illegal immigration. The House passing a short-term spending bill to fund the government into December. It already passed the Senate and heads to the president's desk. A judge in Utah just ruling cameras will remain in the courtroom for the case against Charlie Kirk's accused killer, Tyler Robinson, but no decision yet on proceeding to trial. 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
34: Let's start in York County. Get some wires down in Fairview, Tatchel on Ross Avenue at Market Street. York City, they're checking on a fire alarm on Beaver Street in the area of North Street. No delays, 83 North or South, 30 East, heavy in North Hills Road. Lancaster County got a fender bender, Manheim Township on the Manheim Pike at 72 at Roseville Road. Got a spill cleanup in Lancaster City, King Street to Water Street. John Wilsbach, right now traffic.
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33: Here's your national weather forecast on WSBA.
0: Mostly sunny today. We top out in the low 90s, turning mostly cloudy tonight with a chance of showers and severe storms, especially in the late night hours, low in the low 70s. Patchy morning fog and a partly sunny Wednesday with the threat of showers and strong storms with a high in the upper 80s.
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0: All America, all the time. On the side of freedom and liberty, your voice of hope and truth is here. The Bongino Report, PM. With Sean Farish.
1: And we have a liftoff on this first day of September. It is Tuesday, September 1st. Bongino Report, PM. Sean Farish with you for the first hour. Oh, yeah. Oh, yeah. We got a lot to do today. Oh, yeah. Including the Democratic Socialists of America saying that AOC might not be socialist enough for them. Not a joke. It's not a joke, man. I no more think of myself as being as old as I am than Fly. And Corn Pop was a bad dude. Yeah. Not a joke. Got Canada. Oh, Canada. You know? At some point, I might feel bad for this country. They just can't get out of their own way. Their Prime Minister Carney, dude, sounds like a lady, right? It's a guy. Guy's definitely. I have a feeling the guy's a woman. I think so. Says the United States and Canada's trade negotiations will resume if the Americans stop doing memes. What's the matter? He didn't like my video. He didn't like my Lake America meme. That's a shame. Probably because I called him a she about 15 times in it. And I'm going to continue to do that. You know why? The mockery will continue until your behavior improves, Canada. You know, it was a really easy way to avoid being memed. Just stop trying to rip us off on trade. I'll stop calling you a woman. Right? Maybe I'll stop calling you a woman as much. You know, we will not stop beating you in hockey. You know, but he's threatening us. You better stop doing memes, or we're not going to negotiate. You're the ones getting hurt. We don't need Canada. I don't know where this guy, you know, what this guy thinks. But okay, like, fine, threaten us. We're not going to do memes. Rahm Emanuel. We talked about him the last couple of days. He's been going on the mainstream media circuit, and he has been trying to convince everybody that the Democratic Socialists of America are not actually Democrats.
2: Don't fall for it.
1: Yeah, don't fall for it. Don't. Can't let them get away with it. Now, I like what he's doing. And the reason why I like what he's doing is because it's going to widen the divide on the left going into the midterms. We have to fan the flames here. The Democrats are the DSA. The DSA is the Democrat Party. Rahm Emanuel says, well, we're not open to being taken over. Well, it's nice to know that you're not France, for example. France always seems to be open to taking over. So it's nice to know that that they're not the French. It's very interesting. But on a separate note, on a different note, on a more serious note, don't you find it interesting that the Democratic Socialists of America, don't you find it interesting that the DSA, they're now, so there's a divide within the divide. That's where the Democrats on the left are divided between the establishment, Hakeem Jeffries, Chuck Schumer, we're a big tent party, Nancy Pelosi. They're divided between the old guard establishment Democrats and the new guard, right? The DSA types, the rabid socialists, the defund the, well, defund the police is actually an old, defund the police is an old one. That's been around since 2020. But they want you to believe, or they want you to, they told you it's a big tent. That's a strength, not a weakness. But the establishment wants you to believe they still have their hands firmly on the wheel, and they just don't. And they're fighting with each other, and it hasn't gotten totally, completely ugly yet, but it's going to get there. We go to Axios first. We go to this AOC story first, because this to me is just stunning. It's, I never thought I'd see the day, and yet the day has come. The day has come. Alexandria Ocasio-Cortez is, obviously, she's getting ready to run for president. It looks like it anyway. She just broke up with her white fiance because she can't be in a relationship with a white guy when white guys are the reason why we have problems, right? That's like that's like rule number one on the left. The whites, the straight white patriarchy, there seemed to be the issue, right? So AOC breaks up with her soy boy white boyfriend, and AOC is getting ready to run for president. And it is exposing divisions, not just within the Democrat Party between the establishment and the socialists, but within the DSA caucus, if you want to call it that, as well. This is on Axios. Socialism movement's leaders are increasingly at odds over who should speak for them, what policies they stand for, and whether to support AOC. They're actually questioning whether to support Alexandria Ocasio-Cortez, whom some in the DSA dismiss as being more establishment than insurgent. Isn't that interesting? Mike, do you ever think you'd live to see the day where AOC would be labeled establishment on the left? Do you ever think? Never, right? Never. I never thought I'd see the day either. And yet here we are on September 1st, 2026. AOC is being tossed around by DSA types as being too establishment than insurgent. Some DSA members and strategists who work with the group don't think its current leadership, like these idiots, Gustavo Gordillo, they don't think these people are ready for prime time ahead of the 2026 midterms and the 2028 Democrat presidential primary. Quote, "We're not in a book club anymore," said one strategist who works for the DSA. "You could be growing this organization by pointing to AOC, Bernie Sanders, and Zoran Mamdani." I'm sorry, did someone say Bernie Sanders? That's not it.
2: Give me.
1: That's not it either.
2: Oligarchy.
1: That's it. Oligarchy. Instead, they're going on cable news talking about abolishing the Senate, extolling the virtues of Fidel Castro, and other weird things. They're calling it a blown opportunity. The ways that we operate in the past are now making headlines in ways that we didn't expect. You know what they say? Sunlight is the greatest disinfectant, right? Now everybody's seeing them for who they really are, and they're like, whoa.
3: News making interview.
1: Whoa. Priscilla Iavarino, the DSA's communications director, acknowledged in an interview with Axios. "Our leaders aren't politicians," Iavarino said. "They're working class people and new to doing media. It's been a learning experience, and they are listening to our members' feedback." Okay. Mike, let's get ready. Cue up cut one. This is Gustavo Gordillo. By the way, his parents bought him and renovated him and his brother a $1.5 million Brooklyn row home in New York City. He wants to talk about taxing the rich. You know, land ownership needs to be, looked at, scrutinized, and the unhoused deserve the land that the rich have, and all these different, you know, items in the DSA policy manual, their little handbook. Well, this is from July, so it's a little older, but this is what I'm talking about, the DSA. These are not smart people. Now, AOC is a dummy, but AOC also is very, she has good political instinct, right? This guy has zero political instinct and is absolutely, he is just so stupid. Listen to this. This is the people who, or one of the people who are leading the DSA. Let's roll cut one.
4: "Your family came here from Peru, really in the middle of the heat of the Shining Path. They were Maoist communist guerrillas in Peru. So why did your family come to America?"
5: "The economic situation in South America and in Peru was in a really bad place. But I think that much of what we could say is responsible for that actually was the imposition of capitalism and American imperialism in many cases is actually what brings immigrants to the U.S. outside, coming out of Latin America. And
4: so they come here because they don't like the imposition of American imperialism in the country that they're in?
5: Yes, in many countries.
4: So they come here.
5: In many countries, you know, there have been undemocratic coups that have destabilized countries, and that's pushed people out.
4: Oh, well, you would think they would want to go somewhere that wasn't imposing that on them if that were the case. But, you know, it's interesting.
1: So they left Peru because Peru was under the influence of American imperialism, and they came to America? What? Does this make any sense to anybody? Are you going to vote for people who are endorsed by this group, by that guy? Well, you can't, but you also can't vote for the establishment Democrats either. Why? Because the establishment Democrats are just going to be a rubber stamp for the socialist agenda. Rahm Emanuel wants to say the DSA, they're not a caucus of our party. They're not a wing of our party. Really? Then why did they win a primary? Why do they win multiple primaries in your party? Why is Zoran Mamdani the mayor of New York City? Why did Milat Kiros win in Colorado? Why did Daria Lisa Chevalier win? Why did Abdul Al-Sayed win? Why did Francesca Hong get so close? Why did Angie Nixon win? Right? In Florida. They're not a wing of your party? They're not actually Democrats? Yes, they are. They're going to show up on the ballot in November as actual Democrats on the Democrat ballot line. They're absolutely Democrats, sir, Mr. Emanuel. Same with Jill Biden's former press secretary, Michael, I think, De La Rosa, saying the same thing. You guys can pretend like this problem doesn't exist. You can try to pull the wool over our eyes. We're not going to fall for it, right? We are not falling for it. You wanted a big tent. You got a big tent. And you let too many people into that tent. You didn't figure out what they were all about at the door. That's your own fault that they're burning the tent down. Not ours and not your voters. You guys have a big problem over there on the left, and I am going to fan the flames all day long. I'm going to talk about some of the side effects and the benefits for us when we come back from this break. It's the Bongino Report PM with Sean Farish for this first hour. We'll be back with a little bit more on this socialist civil war right after this.
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3: Welcome back in, Bongino Report PM. There we go. Some dance music going on right here. Never heard this one before, but it's good. It makes me hype. All right, here we go. Bongino Report PM. We're back and taking you to through this entire first hour. First day of September, by the way, PSA. Go on Google. I'm not going to push any buttons because when I did on the podcast, I hit the wrong one and it was, that's the one we want.
4: Google.
3: There we go. We don't need the other one. Go on Google.
4: Google.
3: And search and make sure you know if there's any elections this month in your zip code by asking Google. Are there any elections that I can vote in this month in my zip code? Put your zip code in. It takes 2 minutes. If you do this at the first of every month, you will never miss another election again. It's the best way to stay informed. It takes 2 minutes every month. It is 24 minutes a year. You can do it. I have faith in you. You can do it. And in this way, you won't miss elections. You know, we have dreadful turnout in special elections and primary elections and things of that nature. So I want to make sure that that we're not lagging, right? We're not sleepwalking through these things. And we are remaining competitive and engaged and informed, because once we take our foot off the gas, we start to relax. We start to, oh, this one doesn't matter. That's when you wind up with problems. Now, why am I highlighting this civil war on the left? And first of all, the talking point is always Republican infighting. And don't get me wrong, there's a ton of passionate debate that takes place on our side. There's a lot, right? There's no doubt about it, okay? I'm not saying that like we're perfect and we don't have these issues. However, the left has these issues too, and I don't want people to think that there's some sort of perfect, impenetrable monolith, because that's not true either, okay? When you have the DSA divided over whether or not they should be supporting Alexandria Ocasio-Cortez, that is a weak spot that can be exploited, period. And exploit it we shall. When you have Hassan Piker, who I have said for the last week plus, way longer than that, by the way, that this is a weak point for the Democrats and a combustible fuse that we can light ahead of the midterms. I'm not just saying that because I want to give you hope. I'm saying that because it's the truth. What we have been doing by highlighting, not promoting, not platforming, not agreeing with, not, you know, sharing, highlighting and drawing awareness to, what we have been doing by highlighting and drawing awareness to the comments, the rhetoric of Hassan Piker. Well, what are you going to be, the speech police? No, I'm not calling for him to be deplatformed. Not at all. Matter of fact, it actually benefits my cause. It benefits our cause. It benefits our party. It benefits our movement if he talks more and more people see it. Deplatforming him only forces him underground, where a lot of people aren't just going to take the time to look. He's saying all this crap like he hates America in broad daylight. Let him have a platform. I'm fine with it. I don't agree with what he says, but I'm fine with it. Why do we point it out? Because this guy is sensitive. This guy is soft. He is coddled by his little echo chamber of radical left-wing socialists. And now the establishment is looking at him and treating him like a liability. And he does not like being treated like that. He wants to be treated like an asset. He was excited to be invited out to the campaign trail by Abdul al-Sayed. He was excited to be invited out to stump for various Democrat and Democrat Socialists of America candidates. Now he's getting a little upset. And now it's time for the Democrats, the Socialists, to stand up for themselves. The establishment brought you into the tent. They said it's a big tent.
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7: Let's start in York County. Got some wires down in Fairview, Township on Ross Avenue at Market Street. York City, they're checking on a fire alarm on Beaver Street in the area of North Street. No delays, 83 North or South, 30 East, heavy at North Hills Road. Lancaster County, got a fender bender, Manheim Township on the Manheim Pike at 72 at Roseville Road. Got a spill cleanup in Lancaster City, King Street to Water Street. John Wilsbach right now, traffic.
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3: Welcome back in. 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Sean Farish with you for this first hour. We just got some breaking news on the Lindsey Clancy trial. And the jury has been

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1: And then you admitted it. And now you want to get off by saying, well, I heard a voice. I was dealing with something. Well, we all deal with things, and we all don't kill our kids. I'm sorry, but you could be sympathetic. You could say it's terrible that she was dealing with some sort of mental condition, but we've got, as a society, we have to condemn a mother killing her children. We have to condemn that. We can't, I can't for the life of me understand how people are justifying. Then there's a whole segment of people, the husband actually did it. Yeah, then why'd she say she did it? Why are we doing this? The mental gymnastics to justify, rationalize, excuse this type of behavior, I don't get it. Do we not have, I guess we're that divorced from common sense, where a mother can admit she strangled her three children with exercise bands, and a jury can spend 4 days, 5 days without figuring out that that's freaking murder? There's an element of premeditation here. I'm sorry. You're never going to get me off of this position that this wasn't murder. I get it. She is innocent. She is presumed innocent in our legal system until a jury of her peers finds her guilty. I can tell you straight up, oh, you're just a toxic man. Fine, then I'm toxic. I want the kids to be alive, and I want the mother to be put away because she killed them. If that makes me toxic, then I'm toxic. So be it. If I was on that jury, my mind is made up within 10 seconds after being sent back to deliberations. Guilty. Well, the jury has been dismissed, so they will be back tomorrow morning, and hopefully since they have, I don't know what that means. Hopefully, it looks like the video dropped out for a minute on Rumble, but it's back. Hopefully, since the jury has requested to be dismissed until tomorrow morning, maybe it means they're close to coming to a verdict. I know there are three verdicts on the table now, right? There's potentially murder one, murder two, manslaughter, and then, of course, you know, not guilty. It seems to be leaning in the direction of a mistrial. There were rumors that a couple of the female jurors yesterday wore pink. I didn't independently verify that. I don't know. But if that's the case, they should be dismissed. But look, if it's a mistrial, they may be able to retry the case, put everyone through this crap all over again until they get a jury that's actually composed of sane people who hear a murder confession and say, okay, maybe she's guilty of what she... I can't get past the fact that she admitted to doing the thing. And the jury's like, well, did she know? I'm pretty sure she knew. All right. Jury's gone for the day. We're not going to spend that much time on Lindsey Clancy because it's just, you know, it's a disgusting story and I don't like it at all. We're going to move on to a different story here. Like the New York socialist leaders. This is a good one. New York socialist leaders like that tool bag Gustavo Gordillo that we just played for you in the first segment. You know, oh, my parents fled Peru to escape American imperialism. Oh, yeah, where'd they go? America. Whoa, stop. So they don't like America. They don't like American imperialism, yet they fled to America. Why? Why would they go to a place that they don't like? It doesn't make any sense. Obviously, that's not what happened. He's just an idiot. And he speaks in buzzwords. This is good. You know how they say that the Democratic Socialists of America, how they say, you know, land ownership and hoarding wealth and all this, like Ro Khanna. Ro Khanna is a great example of this. One of the biggest frauds in the country. Ro Khanna says that, you know, he had a post a few

0: few weeks ago that said hoarding wealth should not be something that, you know, happens in the United States of America. When Ro Khanna's young children are both making millions of dollars a year on family-owned golf courses. So this is not me saying that those properties should be taken away from Ro Khanna. Not at all. Just like I don't think Hassan Piker's platform should be taken away from Hassan Piker. Okay? Hassan Piker built that platform. He has an audience. I don't like that he has an audience, but it's not up to me. It's not up to the government to take that platform away from him. Unless he's quite literally, and I mean literally, causing people to break the law and do violence to others, and you can conclusively say it, right? If Hassan Piker goes on there and says, burn down a synagogue, and then somebody goes and acts on it, well, you have a case. But right now, he's just essentially being a shock jock. He's a political commentator. He does it in a way that I don't think is very respectful, but the First Amendment is what it is. Ro Khanna has a right to have private property. Ro Khanna has a right to set his family up to have generational wealth and to make passive income. Ro Khanna has a right to be a hypocrite too. But the American people have a right to point that out and say, excuse me, you're talking about how hoarding wealth is something that shouldn't happen in the United States. Why do you do it? Finding out that he's making, you know, hundreds to thousands of stock trades, his net worth, his portfolio is exploding over the course of the last few years. Funny how that works when you're in Congress. Okay, maybe you're just a savvy investor. That's fine. Looks like Ro Khanna is very good with money. Again, as long as it's not against the law, if there's not actual insider trading, I don't know if there is or not. I'm just saying it's kind of a little weird. Whatever. I am not arguing for Ro Khanna's wealth to be confiscated. We're just merely pointing out the hypocrisy of these folks on the left who have no problem committing the sins that they accuse everybody else of committing. That's the issue here. Bernie Sanders and the climate activists like AOC, who quite literally wrote a bill focused on cow farts, right? Like the ladies of The View are farting too much. The planet's getting too warm. Whoopi, squeeze those cheeks, honey. Okay? Like, stop. Whoopi Goldberg and the cast of The View, they're going to have to go to the fart corner, like in Georgia. That teacher made the Gusty Winds area. That was pretty funny. Right? So AOC, she's talking about, she's out there traveling the country with crusty, cranky commie Bernie. That's not it.
1: Oligarchy.
0: On a private jet that costs $25,000 an hour. This is the $15 an hour minimum wage guy. This is the carbon emissions crew. Carbon footprint crew. Flying around on a private jet. Even Bernie said, I have no apologies for doing that. I have to go to campaign events. You know, I wrote books. I sold books. People want to hear me talk to them for a pretty penny. And I can't stand on the line in United to be able to keep my schedule.
1: Oligarchy.
0: We're fighting the oligarchy from the air. Socialism and communism is never for the socialists and the communists. It is only for the people, the subjects, the victims. You think Bernie Sanders is ever going to be somebody who has to deal with Obamacare? Think so? Yeah, no, I don't think so. You think Ro Khanna is ever going to forfeit his wealth and start, you know, paying wealth taxes? You think that? No. Tom Steyer was another one running for governor in California. I'm a billionaire. Yeah, the people you're pandering to think you shouldn't exist. He's talking about how we need to, you know, pay more in taxes and all these tax and spend programs and spend money on this illegal alien and that one and that one and this one and all this crap, right? Is Tom Steyer ever volunteer extra money in his taxes? Can we see those like tax returns and things of that nature? Are we allowed to ask for that, or is that off limits? Because he's a leftist. They never pass their own tests. They never follow their own rules. like labor coordinator Olivia Gonzalez Killingsworth. She's a DSA leader in New York City. She sold an Upper West Side triplex residence in a brownstone building for $2.4 million on September 12, 2022, according to public records. I thought land ownership and house flipping and making return on investment, I thought that was a no-no for the DSA. No. It's only a no-no for you and me. It's only a no-no for self-sufficient people who don't support the nanny state and an overzealous, overflowing, massive central government. Vicky Palladino, one of my favorite people, we helped her get elected when I lived in New York, says, once again, we're finding out why DSA actually stands for Daddy's Savings Account. Selling a multi-million dollar Manhattan triplex to go play pretend bohemian with your rich comrades in Brooklyn is a luxury working class New Yorkers will never understand. Killingsworth runs her own bookkeeping business and is also an actor and singer. According to her website, she was elected labor coordinator of the Democratic Socialists of America in 2025. Also plotting to seize the means of production from the comfort of her fully owned one-bedroom apartment is DSA steering committee chair Julie Swoop. That's nice. Who has a $500,000 pad in Brooklyn. Again, the steering committee now, these are the ones who, they call them the steering committee because they're the ones who craft the party platform. They quote unquote steer where the party goes, where the caucus goes. It's a 510,000 one bedroom co-op located blocks away from Prospect Park. It boasts of high ceiling skyline views and great closet space. Per its Street Easy profile, it was purchased in 2021. Swoop's mother, Gail Cunningham Swoop, was an artist who traveled for 3 years on her live aboard sailboat, and was a member of the New Smyrna Beach Boat and Ski Club. According to her obituary, both apartments are $100,000 above the average home price in the United States, which is $387,400, according to 2026 Census and Department of Housing and Urban Development data. Nearly 70% of New York City residents are renters, but those two socialists are clearly out of step with the working class people. But don't let anyone know you know that. We wouldn't want... This is what always happens with these socialists and these communists. Venezuelans starved, but Maduro was fat and happy. Cubans starved, but Fidel Castro was well fed. Soviets starved, but Joseph Stalin never missed a meal. Socialism and communism is never for the socialists and the communists. It's for the people. It's for the subjects who later become the victims. Do not let them fool you at all. We'll be back to wrap up this hour of Bongino Report PM after this. It's Sean Farish with you until the top of the hour on Bongino Report PM. We're also streaming live on rumble.com/Bongino Report, which is where my podcast streams every day, Monday through Friday, 1 p.m. Eastern Time. I hope to see you there sometime. Let us know in the chat that you're from the radio show. We'll see you on the other side of this break. Don't go anywhere.
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6: 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Dealing with an accident there on Boundary Avenue and Albemarle Street. Then we've got a disabled vehicle. Manchester Township, Susquehanna Trail at Leitner Road. Have crews checking on a fire alarm in York City on West Market Street at Richland Avenue. Lancaster County, we're dealing with an accident. Clay Township, Flintstone Road at Indian Town Road. Going East Petersburg, 72 at Ann Street. John Wills, back right now, traffic.
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0: Welcome back in. As you got a little Take Me Out, Franz Ferdinand. Thanks, Mike. This could be stuck in my head for the next week, but okay. You know what? It's better than some other songs being stuck in my head, right? That's what I'm saying. I'd rather have that than many, many, many others. Good song. Franz Ferdinand. Love them. You know, Mike's got some good taste in music, I could tell you, based off of the these rejoiners and what. Obviously, Freebird is our heartbreak, which is just great. My favorite song is Brennan, my wife's least favorite song, because I like it too much, apparently. I didn't realize there was a limit to how much you could like Freebird. But apparently, according to Brennan, there's a limit how much I can like Freebird. Brennan says I have exceeded that limit. Yeah, it's our goal song. You know, we beat Canada. Oh, Canada! Anyway, I do love me some Freebird. So during the break, James Carville, Jack Skellington joined Fox News, and he was talking about, you know, this is the Raging Cajun. I wish I could do him. Yeah, I could do a little Bob. I could do a little John Kennedy. Going through life is hard. It's even harder when you're stupid. That a high IQ avocado toast eating, goat's milk latte drinking, high IQ stupid people. If President Biden was in charge of the Sahara Desert, he'd run out of sand. I love that John Kennedy. My favorite John Kennedy moment, though, was when he went on Fox News and said during the Biden years, the price of gas is so high, it'd be cheaper to buy cocaine and run everywhere. So there's James Carville, speaking of Southern accents, is out there throwing a, he's pitching a fit on Fox News. These stupid socialists come in there to take over our party. They're going in it. You've got nothing coming to you. It's the economy, stupid. So, Abdul El-Sayed, thank you. Mike says, very good. I don't know if that's a very good Carville, but I'm working on it. You know, he comes out there, Piker and Abdul El-Sayed are trying to get him out of the party. What's clear, the DSA is trying to purge the Democrat Party of the establishment. And I say good. But if you mean it, play to win. What do I mean? If you're in the DSA and you have these establishment Democrats running your party, running for office across the country, and they don't pledge allegiance to your platform, and they don't make a pledge to you that they're going to uphold the values that you hold dear, yada, yada, yada, then you hang them out to dry. Sean, you're just saying that because you're a Republican and you want to win. Yeah, sort of. But I'm also saying that because, you know, I mean, I just want to see their representatives, you know, represent them. No, I'm saying that purely because it gives us a better chance to win. But hang them out to dry. Don't just, maybe we have to go reverse psychology. Yeah, there are, the DSA is just going to roll over like a good dog.
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12: The jury's done for the day on Lisa Brady, Fox News, at the Lindsey Clancy murder trial in Massachusetts.
2: My understanding is that you would request to be excused till tomorrow at 9 o'clock, so I'm going to excuse you till then.
12: Judge William Sullivan, a short time ago, also thanking jurors for their hard work, hours after telling them to keep deliberating, following a note that they could not reach a unanimous decision over the killing of Clancy's three young children.
3: This is 23 hours of deliberations over 4 days for this jury of nine women and three men. And instead of perhaps sending in another note saying they wanted more time or that they perhaps are still at an impasse, it's interesting that they've decided to go back for the night. I mean, it implies that they're still working through this to see if they can reach a unanimous decision one way or the other.
12: Fox's Brian Yenes at the courthouse in Plymouth. Clancy is using an insanity defense. Tropical storm Edouard just making landfall a short time ago near Johnson Bayou, Louisiana. Maximum sustained winds 60 miles per hour, but heavy rain the main concern, possibly several inches in some areas. Forecasters expect potentially dangerous flash flooding in southeast Texas into tomorrow. Iran reportedly firing missiles and drones in response to new U.S. strikes, even after a warning from President Trump they'll be hit harder if there's retaliation.
4: These appear to be relatively widespread strikes focused on southwestern Iran. Reports of explosions on Keshem Island and also in the city of Bandar Abbas. These are IRGC strongholds. This is where the Iranian Navy was threatening the international shipping lanes of the Strait of Hormuz as recently as last night.
12: Fox's Trey Yings to the U.S. military says it is targeting Iran's Revolutionary Guard. There's no independent confirmation of Iranian reports that a U.S. strike hit a house hosting a wedding, leading to deaths and injuries. A sell-off on Wall Street. The Dow down 418 at the bell. 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
29: 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Disabled vehicle, Susquehanna Trail at Leitner Road. 83 North and Southbound are looking good. 30 East, heavy at North Hills Road. 30 West slow, heading over past Tornita Street. Lancaster County accident, Elizabethtown, College Avenue at Mount Joy Street. Got one Clay Township on Flintstone Road at Indiantown Road. One in East Petersburg on Main Street, 72 at Ann Street. John Wilsbach, right now traffic.
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28: Here's your national weather forecast on WSBA.
7: Mostly cloudy tonight with a chance of showers and severe storms, especially in the late night hours, low in the low 70s. Patchy morning fog and a partly sunny Wednesday with the threat of showers and strong storms in the upper 80s. Thursday, sunny, low 90s with a chance of showers and storms.
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0: America all the time. On the side of freedom and liberty, your voice of hope and truth is here. The Bongino Report, PM. With Dan Bongino.
1: Hey, Jim, you ever see the movie Candyman? You remember that from back in the day? You look at this guy, he's trying to like do a thousand things at once.
2: I never saw it. But I've read about it. I actually saw a graphic novel of it once.
1: So the whole premise of the movie Candyman is like you say his name three times and he appears in the mirror behind you. Who the hell's that guy in the background? Is that the Candyman? Some guy just randomly appeared in the studio.
2: Who is that? I'm training people.
1: Oh, hey, person getting trained. It's good to see you. I'm Dan. Nice to meet you. What's his? You have a name? You can say his name.
2: It's Tom. Tom. He worked with you back in the day.
1: Yeah. I know Tom. I didn't see his face. All I saw is like a shoulder. I see a blue shoulder. I'm thinking, there we go. Now we see a face. Nice to see you, Tom. Candyman. That movie scared the hell out of me when I was a kid. I don't know how old I was. I was about like 15 when it came out. All right, I got to get to the show. This is important stuff. Enough of the Candyman. Ladies and gentlemen, I got some good news for you today. What? The doomers and grifters and everybody told us we should all be miserable. The polls show that Americans who believe in the future of a great America are down to like 20 or something percent. What is going on here? What is going on here? Folks, one, I don't believe any of that. I think those are crap garbage polls. You can roll them up in a ball. Jim's like, oh no, here we go again. I'm only allowed to say certain things about where the ball can go. And you can insert the ball in. Dad, I don't buy any of that. I don't buy it. What? We can say that. Stop giving me the look. That's okay. We are winning. When I say we, I mean the Republican Party. We are winning the messaging war. The tides have totally shifted. Oh, come on. No, I'm dead serious, folks. I always bring receipts to back this stuff up. I don't like faux optimism. I don't like faux depression either. Faux optimism. And remember in the Biden midterm, it's going to be a red wave. I told people, please stop. I'm not seeing indications of that. And it wasn't a red wave. It was a decent election. But what? I don't want to hear the faux depression either. It's going to be a blue wave. We're going to lose 700 seats. There's not even 700 seats to lose. What are you talking about? Folks, when you're involved in politics, there are timeless kind of little nuggets of knowledge that I don't care if you're an activist, a candidate, or really just a concerned voter. You really should take them in, internalize them, and as I like to say, like make them a brain tattoo. And I'm going to say they're not mine. I'm not pretending here to be the Stygian witches from Clash of the Titans. Give me the eye. Like, I'm not pretending there at all to do any of that. These are things that have been passed on to me that I'm just passing to you as just a medium here. I don't mean like a psychic, you know. I'm just passing it on. I'm a middleman messenger of timeless ideas to pass on to you. Republicans have gotten their collective rumps kicked in for decades in the messaging war. Folks, it's just true. There are a number of reasons for that. One of them that was told to me again by a very smart man involved in Republican Party activism for a long time grabbed me at an event one time. He said, This I read in a piece. I want to be precise. The other with the assertions versus questions I'll get to in a second. But I read this in a piece one time, and this is so incredibly spot on. The premise of the piece, forgive me, I don't remember the author, was that Republican messaging about their issues, even though we win on the issues all the time, we win on the tax issue. Nobody wants to pay higher taxes. How do we know? Democrats spend all their money on accounts to avoid paying higher taxes. Don't they love higher taxes? Democrats hate school choice. BS. They send their kids to Sidwell Friends in Washington, D.C. and school choice. And we won on the issues. We lost on the messaging. We won on the message, lost on the messaging. One of the reasons was, as I read in this piece, is that a lot of the heavy donors to Republican Party politics in the past, not so much anymore, but in the past, were almost exclusively from commoditized industries like oil and petrochemicals, where advertising really wasn't a thing. You know, Jim, when you're going between like a Citgo and a Chevron and a BP or whatever, are you like really susceptible to whatever? Buy BP gas. It smells better. Like, you just say, go, what's cheaper? Do you not? Like, almost nobody out there goes and buys gas based on some marketing pitch. It's a price elasticity. They're worried about the price. That's it. So a lot of these folks in the past that were in candidates' ears donated money, and listen, that's just the way politics, I wish it weren't that way, but it is. It gives you access. People are likely to take a call from a guy who donated $100,000 to a PAC. Hey, I think you should say this. They were just really bad at messaging. Meanwhile, who's in the lefty candidates' ear? You got Hollywood entertainers, artists, singers. I'm not telling you you got to like their politics. I certainly don't. But they're obviously very creative. That's why they're artists. They'd be like, you know what? I think you should run this campaign ad and talk about like Hope and Hopey Changey. You know, sound familiar? Remember Hopey Changey? Jim's like, sounds like Obama's. Like, yeah, well, he probably got that from a bunch of artists and the Hollywood people who filtered their way into the consultant class. We were just really bad at messaging. Folks, it's totally flipped. It's totally completely flipped. Now, I'm going to give you the receipts here up front to show you what I mean. The Democrats are now in a complete panic because one, two, three. I have about five reasons, because it's one thing to say something, it's another thing to back it up. Four or five reasons, depending on how much time I can get to them here, on why the messaging war is totally flipped. The Democrats now have become nothing more than robots and NPCs. Let it win it through. Wealth tax. Boys suck. Patriarchy. They all say the same thing. They have no, meanwhile, you got Republicans arguing about everything. The war in Iran, tariffs. That's a good thing. It's healthy. We all got opinions. Crazy how that's like not only not a bad thing, but a very good thing. It keeps people frosty and snappy, man. Get going. Get your ideas going. No one says anything different on the Democrat side ever. They don't. I think there are four or five reasons we're winning, but I want to play this first. Jim put this together. First, I'm going to put together I'm going to play a super cut for you. About a minute or so. But here is a cut of Democrats in complete total panic mode because they chose voluntarily. They chose this to welcome a man into their tent, the Democrat tent, Hassan Piker. And no, I'm not stopping talking. No one tells me what to talk about. The Democrats want to invite a guy in their tent who talks about rapes, you know, not changing his mind, like he's not worried about rapes on October 7th, how he hates America, how we deserve 9/11. I'm not letting that go, and you shouldn't either, under no circumstances. It is a sticky note on their back. It's not going anywhere. You want to campaign with this guy? Good. Own it. Be it. Own it. Love it. Remember that Pretty Woman Day? Be it. Own it. Yeah, it's you. You're going to be it, and you're going to own it now, because I'm not letting it go no matter what. No one's talking me out of it. The Democrats used to be good at messaging this stuff away. Not anymore. Thanks for putting this together, Jim. Here's a little supercut of the Dems in total panic mode about their own message. Check this out.
3: My campaign has never been about a streamer in California. He doesn't speak for me. I don't speak for him.
4: Here's what I can tell you on the ground from Michigan. We are sick of talking about Hassan Piker. Hassan Piker is not running for anything that I know of. If I'm wrong, I hope that somebody corrects me.
5: I do not think that a Twitch streamer is what the people of Michigan are concerning themselves on.
6: I am done, so don't any reporter ask me again about Hassan Piker. It's not what November is about.
1: Folks, you never, ever heard this from Democrats in the past. I shouldn't say never, with few exceptions. Maybe the Bill Clinton famous Sister Soldier moment, where the rapper Sister Soldier had these really offensive lyrics and Bill Clinton was asked about it and was like, I basically renounced that stuff. And it's called the Sister Soldier moment. You can look it up yourself. Soul J-A-H. Check it out. It was maybe the only time Democrats used to run the most aggressive, crazy, insane political ads ever and totally get away with it. I know Jim and I are old enough. The Democrats used to run ads against Republicans. Basically, you'll be lynched and dragged through the streets like Emmett Till. People were like, what? That's the craziest freaking thing I've ever heard. And Democrats would be like, right on, man. That's awesome.
2: Remember when Paul Ryan was throwing people off of
1: Paul,
2: a cliff?
1: Yes. Producer Jim from the bullpen. Remember the ad? Fake Paul Ryan? He's walking this lady in a wheelchair and actually throws her off the cliff. Well, I mean, it's not a real lady, obviously. But who knew? Democrats, some of them are so dumb, they probably thought it wasn't real. My gosh, he just killed that lady. By the way, was there even a disclaimer on? You know when they say, this is a stunt, do not try this at home, like car ads where they're racing through? I don't even think they said that. Someone probably threw their grandmother off the cliff and said, it's okay. Paul Ryan said it's okay. Jim is right. The ads were so insane, and they would win. Nancy Pelosi. That's another Democrat ad. It is? I don't remember that one. Yeah, it was taken from Poltergeist 2 or 3. Reverend Cain. You're all gonna die. That was effectively Democrat ads. Oh, Dan, that stuff's stupid. It's not stupid. They used to win. Nancy Pelosi routed in the George W. Bush midterms the Republican Party. Would they take back like 40 to 50 seats? It was ridiculous. Folks, it's been totally turned on its head. They're in total panic mode. Here's Hassan Piker, their guy. He's their homie. They brought him into the state. We didn't bring him in. The Democrats wanted a campaign with a guy who thinks we deserve 9/11 and says he hates America. That is their choice. I don't know this guy. I never met Hassan Piker. They brought him in. Now they're freaking out. They used to laugh about this stuff. As stupid Republicans, the media would cover for him. Here's Hassan Piker yesterday saying he's getting off X now. Now listen, I'm not mad at him. You want to get off X? I got off X for a while. I'm going to be a hypocrite about it. I got back on after Elon bought it. However, you're not getting off X. I thought you were proud of this message. The Democrats used to celebrate this stuff. You're all going to be lynched and dragged and murdered and killed. They used to say even crazier things than this guy. Not now. Because Republicans have gotten good at gluing this stuff to their backs. Check this out.
7: There has been we'll talk about all this stuff. We'll talk about all this stuff. We'll get into all of this and more in a second. Personal news wise, there's not really much going on in my life other than just like incessant slander hour. I deleted Twitter off my phone. Finally, I'm going back to the basics. I'm going back to being normal. I'm going back to mental sanity.
1: You heard it yourself. There he is, Hassan Piker, who, by the way, Jim, did you catch it, by the way, in your supercut? They don't even mention him now. They just talk him as a streamer, as some random guy, a streamer. Like they're talking about like Pat McAfee talking about sports or something. Which streamer? Because they don't want you to look him up. Folks, we are winning. Now, I told you I thought there were five reasons. I'll try to get through them before the break. If not, I'll get to the rest of them after. But this is really important. The biggest reason of all, by far, is President Trump. Folks, pre-Donald Trump Republican Party politics, many of you out there lived through it with me. The Republican Party ran some of the worst ads you have ever seen in your entire life. Outside of Reagan's Morning in America, almost no Republican candidate, I'm not knocking them. From Santorum to Mitt Romney to other major party candidates who ran any kind of memorable ads at all, because I told you they just weren't, they had people in their ear who just weren't very good at this. And there were things prior to Donald Trump that were just unacceptable to say. They just were. I'll never forget being in an activist group after Mitt Romney lost to Obama and people were never talking about immigration again. It was like verboten. You were not allowed to talk about it at all. Of course, I was like, I'll talk about whatever I want. So were others in the group. They're like, you're not telling us what to talk about. Donald Trump comes out and goes, not only am I going to talk about immigration, I'm going to tell them that they're sending their worst people here and I'm going to make it the staple of my campaign. And he wins multiple times. He changed the whole dynamic of what is, air quotes, an acceptable conversation to have. And Republican Party activists, donors, consultants and all took note like, hey, maybe we were wrong the whole time. And this guy was right. Some of them may not have liked him, but there's no doubt he won multiple times and you took the L. Donald Trump is by far the biggest reason for the messaging shift, not just in the message, i.e. Donald Trump. I'm going to talk about immigration. Swampy Republicans, don't talk about immigration. We could alienate Hispanic voters. Turned out to be completely wrong. But it's not just the message, it's the tone. Donald Trump changed the tone too. Republicans in the past were like, yeah, we got to be on like the moral and ethical right course of history. You know what the moral course of history is? To fight socialists and commies and people want to destroy the country. Donald Trump came out and was just like, not only are we going to call out illegal immigration, Some of these people they're sending here are criminals and we don't want them. And a Republican establishment was like, oh my gosh, you can't say that. He's like, now I'm going to say it again. He is the biggest reason. Because I hate teases, because they're the worst thing ever. I'm going to give you the other couple and I'm going to explain more on the other side of the break. Here are the others in case you missed the next segment, which I don't want you to. Elon Musk, you see where I'm going with that. The media monopoly getting broken up and the parallel economy. Those are the reasons that the Republicans are now the kings of messaging and they got Democrats on the run. We'll be right back.
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19: 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Reuters Institute says we're now one of the top news brands in the nation. 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
0: 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The Bongino Report PM.
1: So before the break, I told you how we are now, the Republican Party, for the first time in decades, winning a messaging war. We used to get our collective rumps kicked in for decades in the past. We were just bad at it. We're destroying them now. They're on the run with the messaging. How's it going to turn out electorally? I don't know. It depends on who votes and who doesn't. That's it. And I made the case to you that there are, let's say, four things, four important things that have changed the whole messaging ecosystem. The biggest one, of course, I mentioned before is Donald Trump. There was no more self-censoring after Donald Trump. Number two is a huge one. Elon Musk buying Twitter. Jack Dorsey-led Twitter was a censorship ecosystem. I know, I was a victim of it. Go back and put in the search engine Twitter files, Dan Bongino. I was one of the first ones they came after. Elon opened up that forum where Republican folks who did memes and videos can now flourish without worrying about being banned. Huge part of the new messaging battle that we are now winning. Elon Musk, no doubt. Another component, the media monopoly has been totally broken up. It's a simple one. The media monopoly's just been broken up. The third one's the easiest one of all. And fourth, kind of tied to the third one a little bit, is the flourishing growth of the parallel economy. They used to threaten you in the past. We'll shut off your banking, all that stuff. Oh, and they did it. Operation Choke Point elsewhere. And you've got Liberty Banks and other banks and Rumble and X now. Like, you know what? You want to ban those guys? We'll take you over here. I got more on this messaging thing. It's going to be a theme throughout the entire show today and how we're failing the messaging on the AI front, which we are with the kids. That's one part, the downside we got to work on. That's going to be a theme throughout today's show. Don't miss it. We'll be right
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22: 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Disabled vehicle, Susquehanna Trail at Leitner Road. 83 north and southbound are looking good. 30 east, heavy at North Hills Road. 30 west slow, heading over past Tornita Street. Lancaster County accident, Elizabethtown, College Avenue at Mount Joy Street. Got one Clay Township on Flintstone Road at Indiantown Road. One in East Petersburg on Main Street, 72 at Ann Street. John Wilsbach, right now traffic.
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0: Not just the news, we've got it all. The Bongino Report PM.
1: I adore people. I don't know this woman. I don't think I've ever met her. Maybe we crossed paths at an event, but I don't recall. It doesn't matter. This is Wheaties box messaging. This is what it looks like. This is what the Republican conservative MAGA movement, and she may be none of these, but she's definitely for free markets, excels at these days where the Democrats are falling flat on their face. Watch this video about free markets. How do you come away from this unconvinced? It's about a minute and 30. We cut it down to a minute, but it's worth your time. Check this out.
2: 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The modern grocery store is a marvel that we take for granted. Food from all over the world in quantities that would have stunned our ancestors. 50 different kinds of rice, blueberries in January, whatever this is, thousands of products all competing against one another for your dollars. 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
1: They can't do it anymore. All people have to do is go to Elon Musk-owned X, which is a free speech platform, Rumble, or any of the other free speech platforms out there, get a message out, and if it resonates, all of a sudden, eyes are opened everywhere, antenna go up and go, maybe I was wrong. Maybe socialism isn't the answer. Here's my friend of mine, Carl Higbee, on Newsmax. He's talking about, you know what, can we put the lip tech piece up first? I know I'm wearing you out, but folks, if there was ever an evergreen article, I'm asking you to take a screenshot and almost like keep it as your home screen. Whenever Democrats tell you that mail-in voting, that there's no problem with fraud and rejection rates and any of that stuff, that mail-in voting is just as good as showing up in person, I strongly encourage you to read this very real article. You have my word. You can look it up yourself from the New York Times. New York Times, isn't that a lefty outlet? Yes. They wrote this back in 2012. Error and fraud at issue as absentee voting rises. They note that, yes, votes by mail are less likely to be counted, more likely to be compromised, and more likely to be contested than those cast in a voting booth, statistics show. Election officials reject almost 2% of ballots cast by mail, double the rate for in-person voting. That's an article in the New York Times. Now, for those of you new to the show, I've explained this before, but you're probably asking, why would the New York Times in 2012 trash mail-in balloting when they know it could probably be used for cheating to help Democrats? Why would they expose that? Because, ladies and gentlemen, as you're going to see in this Carl Higbee tweet, I like that we reversed it. It works a lot better, actually. We're going to do it the other way. Carl Higbee from Newsmax shows, and I want you to notice his use of visuals, snapshots and sound bites, very clever. Back in 2012, there was a very small portion of the public that voted by mail. And who were they? They were largely older folks who maybe were not ambulatory or mobile anymore. Maybe they're hospitalized. And they were largely military folks who were not voting in person because they're putting their asses on the line overseas to keep us safe and free, and they don't have time to leave a war zone in the middle of Iraq to come back and vote. So they vote by mail. Where do those two groups tend to lean? They tend to lean Republican. So the New York Times didn't like the fact that they had an opportunity to vote a largely conservative audience of military and older folks. Watch this Higbee segment now. When mail-in balloting was opened up to Democrats and other groups, all of a sudden now, Democrats love it. This is a great piece. Check this out.
2: Look at this. 2000, Bush v. Gore, roughly 10% by mail, 10 to 11 million. 2004, Bush versus Kerry. This is where it really kicked up. Around 13%. Then you got 2008, Obama v. McCain, mail, share ballots started climbing. You get to up about 16%, all right? Then you get to 2016, Trump v. Clinton, you get all the way up 21%. Then 2020, check this out, the most secure election ever. The majority of votes, now mail-in ballots, with the number of people voting jumping from 136 million to a whopping 158 million. Not only a jump in total voters greater than any other time in the last four decades, but now Election Day and early mail-in ballots cast touch nearly 70% of all ballots cast. With that volume, the only people who would want to not serialize these ballots are people who probably want to cheat.
1: Thank you for speaking clearly in a soundbite on the matter using snapshots and visual images and speaking the truth. The only possible reason you would want to expand mail-in balloting, when the New York Times themselves have acknowledged in a piece I just showed you, put the snapshot on the screen, are prone to fraud, rejection rates, and error. There it is right there, is because you want fraud and errors and rejected ballots. The fraud is built into the system. You like the fact that the statistics show that the rejection rates are double.

0: and reject votes you don't like. And then you combine it with ballot harvesting, where some random third party can go out and just harvest votes. You don't know what they're doing. What, harvest votes? What are they doing with those votes when they get the envelopes? What are they doing with those ballots? The only reason is because you would want to cheat. But ladies and gentlemen, I want to just dial back to the beginning of the show. Yes, it's important we talk about mail-in ballots, voter fraud. It's important we talk about free markets like Emma Camp. It's important we talk about the use of X and Donald Trump in messaging. But this show is not about voter fraud, free markets. The show is about the messaging war and tactics and tools we can all use, because we're the leaders we've been waiting for, as our friend Jenny Thomas has said often, that we can take them into our own districts, our own county commissioner races, our own congressional seats. I don't care if it's the race for dog catcher. Visuals, optics, short videos, sound bites, snapshots, regardless of the topic, voter fraud, free markets, spaying and neutering your dog. It doesn't matter what your issue is. The messaging, if you lose the messaging, you can win the issue all day. We've won the issue for 100 years. Nobody wants to pay higher taxes. Nobody wants to send their kid to a crappy school. And nobody really wants the government controlling their own healthcare. They just want it for other people. So if we've won the issue, how do we lose these fights? Because we've lost the messaging. Visuals, snapshots, sound bites. What else did I tell you? I said, try. It's hard. And I do it myself sometimes. Try as often as you can to not make assertions, but ask questions. I told you that in the beginning of the show. It triggers something in the human brain you can't prevent. Did you watch a show on TV last night? There you go. See, some of you right now, you can't avoid it. Right now, you're thinking about, yeah, watching. You watching about the show? Notice I didn't tell you watched the show on TV. Now, you don't want to talk all the time in questions. It would be annoying. But you want to use it tactically to your advantage. Because we bring receipts on the show, and I want to try to give you examples of how it works. Our excellent transportation secretary, Sean Duffy, in conjunction with the DHS secretary, Mark Wayne Mullen, are cracking down on, this may seem like a kind of an esoteric issue. It's not. Folks, we have people driving big rigs on our highway who don't speak English, we don't even know if they can freaking drive. These are multi-ton vehicles. These are like death machines in the wrong hands if you're not treated right. I love our truckers. Thank God they're skilled and stuff. But we all agree, right? If you're going to drive on public roads, especially, you know, a multi-ton machine like that, you should probably know what you're doing. Watch the messaging in this. First, I'm going to play clip number one, where Mark Wayne Mullen lays out the problem. We've had a bunch of commercial driver's license CDL schools that are accrediting these people. They're getting driver's licenses they shouldn't get. He lays out the problem. But it's part two, where whether he knows it or not, I think he did, he uses the ask questions, don't make assertions thing, and watch how the messaging is so much more effective. But first, I want you to hear about the problem first. This is just about a minute. But thanks to Duffy and Mullen, we've got some work getting done on this. Check this out.
1: We identified 1,000 fraud cases. 1,000 between individuals that work for state DMVs, to companies that are hiring these individuals illegally, putting them on the streets, to front companies, to where literally these truck drivers will get pulled over, go into a truck stop, take off the DOT numbers off the side of their truck and the name, and simply put another one right over the top of it. While they're at a truck stop, there's videos of it being shown all over the place, and they're immediately right back into business. FMCSA or DOT would take them out of service, and they would just simply change their name and keep going, because why couldn't they? Their driver's license just say no name given. So no one even knows who they are.
0: No name given. What's the point of a driver's license if it's no name given? No name given. Hey, man, it was good enough to drive in the roads. Mullen's like, what the hell is going on here? This is the insanity of the modern socialist Democrat position. Open the borders. Let anybody in here. Our road signs in Florida are in what language? English, right? English language. Do you just an idea, fellas? Do you think if you're on public roads and there's a sign that says stop, you should know what stop means? Or at least what the, you know, the big red sign means? It's probably a good idea to speak English. But again, today's show is not about people driving multi-ton machines who don't belong here and don't speak English. Dan, it should be. No, I played it for you. You know the problem. Today is about messaging and why we're winning and how we can do this better. Because no sane person, no true Scotsman, but no, it's true. No sane person thinks this is okay. Here's Mark Wayne Mullen when the reporter responds as every liberal hack goon reporter always responds. Oh, the border. 20 million people crossed in illegally, but a very small portion have raped and murdered and cut people's heads off. Okay. That's kind of like the black swan event we want to avoid, correct? It's like saying, you know what? I'm not really worried about plane safety because less than 1% of planes crash. When they crash, you've got a problem. You know what the problem is? You're dead and it's over. Those are called black swan events. You do everything to avoid. Watch Mullen turn it around and ask the question. This is how effective this stuff is because the reporter had no idea what to say. Turn it around, frame it as a question. Great messaging tool. Check this out.
1: You're saying 1% is okay because that 1% is what caused this right here. 1% is one too many. I said this in my remarks. Every single illegal that maims or kills an individual is 100% preventable. I'm trying to prevent every one of them. I don't care if it's a fraction of 1%. I'm coming after you. I'm removing you from the road because it should never take place. Every death at the hands of an illegal is one too many.
0: You see the effectiveness, DHS Secretary Mullen, in flipping the script and asking the question does for the message. Folks, we always win on the message. It's the messaging of the message. We traditionally always got our asses kicked. We just did. We were just not very good at it. All right, let's take a quick break. We'll get to more of this on the other side.
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6: Starting York County, have an accident. York Township Broadway, East Main, that's clearing up. Fire crews at York City on Pine Street near Port Avenue. Got several units out there. You're going to find that blocked. No problems, 83 north or south. Lancaster County, Millersville accident. Millersville Road, 741 at Barber Street. Got one in Akronboro, 11th Street at State Street. And 30 eastbound is bumper to bumper, 283 over to 222. John Wheelspock, right now traffic.
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1: Telling you, man, I've watched campaign videos for Republican candidates from at the federal level, from House to Senate to the presidency, and you watch them on TV and you're like, are any of these memorable at all? I mean, the only campaign ad I think that sticks out to people, you know, pre-Donald Trump, well, you've seen people write books about it, was the Bill Clinton ad, with, you know, Hope, Arkansas, and the Ronald Reagan ad, It's Morning in America. Like, that's really all people remember. Not now. People remember this stuff all the time because we've done so much work to transform the Republican MAGA messaging machine into an absolute juggernaut. You've now got Fox, you've got Newsmax, you've got OAN, you got Breitbart, you got Bongino Report, my aggregator website out there. You've got this show, you got the Daily Wire, you got Steve Crowder, you've got a ton of people, you got Dana Lash, you've got 1,000 people out there, you've got so many options now. And I'm telling you, like, they're really, really good at this. The messaging war is starting to transform itself. And the Democrats don't know what to do. I have never seen Democrats in such a panic like they are now about something they voluntarily brought on themselves. I'll bring this up with Graham Allen. He's our guest later today. He has a new book out as well, Stand, Fight, Win. I'm going to bring someone in. The Democrats brought this Hassan Piker problem on themselves. The Graham Plattner Nazi tattoo guy, they tried to cover up. He even tried to cover up the tattoo. They were horrified about it, embarrassed, not because they didn't agree with it, because they knew it wasn't going to poll well. The tattoo thing, they had to, here's the rug. The Piker problem, they did this themselves. They invited this guy in the tent. I said on Laura Ingraham's show last night, I said, Laura, you know, they're running on this. We have a big tent. It matters who's in the tent. You invite Michael Myers from the Halloween movie with the slasher knife. It matters if he's in the tent. You invite people into the country and you give them a CDL license to drive a commercial vehicle, multi-ton vehicle, and they don't speak English or know how to drive and people die. It matters that that was 1 out of 1,000 or 1 out of 100 people. It matters. And it certainly matters to the families who lost people. God rest their souls. It's just a damn shame that their voices are ignored. Oh, it's only 1%. Tell that to the moms. The angel moms and the angel dads out there. Tell that to them. It doesn't matter. It's only 1%. Yeah. 1%. I killed my kid. Tell that to their face. Black swan events matter. Well, I mean, think about it. There's a 1% chance there's going to be a financial recession based on mortgage-backed securities that's going to destroy the whole housing market and bankrupt millions of people. Oh, that actually happened, Justin. But don't worry, Justin, it's only 1%. Sick of these idiots. Folks, on a more positive note, because again, I talked about, you know, non-Heath Ledger Joker smile. We're winning the messaging war. We just are. The receipts are everywhere. Anyone telling you otherwise is just full of crap. They're liars, grifters, doomers. That's all they want to do is, you know, bitch and moan and complain all the time. It's exhausting. It's exhausting. The future's bright. Folks, the future is incredibly bright right now.
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10: Iran strikes back on Lisa Brady, Fox News. Iran's Revolutionary Guard claiming to be targeting a U.S. base in Jordan after U.S. airstrikes on Iranian military sites near the Strait of Hormuz, the second round of attacks since the weekend.
11: President Trump says the strikes are in response to Iran attempting to drop mines in the Strait of Hormuz and launching 8 missiles at a U.S. base in Jordan. In a social media post, the president says if Iran retaliates for the very justified attack, they will be hit again at a much harder and higher level. He also warns the biggest attack of them all is waiting in the wings, and when it's over, there will be very little left of the Islamic Republic of Iran. The trading of strikes this week ended a weeks-long lull in military operations. The Trump administration has focused on new economic pressure against Iran.
10: Fox's Jared Halpern at the White House. Again, there are reports Iran is retaliating and that a U.S. strike hit a house hosting a wedding, leading to deaths and injuries. No independent confirmation of that or the report of a U.S. base in Jordan being targeted again. The jury at the Lindsey Clancy murder trial is due back for a fifth day of deliberations tomorrow. They continue today, even after telling the judge they could not reach a unanimous decision over the killing of Clancy's 3 children. Closing arguments in Utah at a hearing on whether Tyler Robinson should stand trial for the killing of Charlie Kirk nearly 1 year ago. Utah County Prosecutor Ryan McBride says there's more than enough evidence.
12: Any one of those 4 categories of evidence would provide evidence, certainly probable cause, and possibly proof beyond a reasonable doubt that the defendant is the man who shot Charlie Kirk. And in this case, we have all 4 categories of evidence.
10: The defense has questioned key evidence and the prosecution's claim of political motivation. September begins with a sell-off on Wall Street, the Dow dropping 419 back under 53K as U.S. oil prices surge back over $90 a barrel. 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
18: York County, Spring Garden Township accident, Midland Avenue, and Springsbury Avenue. Got a gas leak in Hanover. Centennial Avenue at Middle Street. Fire crews out, York City, Pine Street at Port Avenue. Heading into Lancaster County, 30 East Slow 283 to 222, 30 West Slow at the New Holland Pike, Akron Borough Accident, State Street at 11th Street. John Wilsbach, right now traffic.
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20: Here's your national weather forecast on WSBA.
7: Mostly cloudy tonight with a chance of showers and severe storms, especially in the late night hours, low in the low 70s. Patchy morning fog and a partly sunny Wednesday with the threat of showers and strong storms in the upper 80s. Thursday, sunny, low 90s with a chance of showers and storms.
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0: All America, all the time. On the side of freedom and liberty, your voice of hope and truth is here. The Bongino Report, PM. 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
1: You know, there's a lot of timeless wisdom with people who've been around politics for a long time. I'm not talking about the knuckleheads and swamp rodents and all that stuff. But there are a lot of people who are in politics for the right reason. They want to be there because they really believe we can change the arc of history for the better. I mean, I'm not talking again about everybody running for office, but people behind the scenes, activists. And when you run for office like I did, you wind up crossing paths with a lot of these people. And I'm going to tell you something. Any bit of timeless wisdom I get that I can pass on to you, I always will. Because we are the leaders we've been waiting for. It's not about me. This is just one microphone. You all have your own microphones too. No, I don't. Yes, you do. You have your X accounts. I only got 100 followers. That's a lot of people. That's 100 people who could see your posts every day. I only got a couple hundred friends on Facebook. Good enough for me. You have your own microphone. It may not be an RE20 microphone like this, but it's certainly a microphone. You have one too. Snapshots and sound bites, a piece of wisdom passed on to me. Politics are pictures and sound bites. That's it. White papers are great. Research papers are fantastic. I'm not against them. But the hard reality is people live busy lives and they just don't have the time to read all that. Make it a snapshot or a sound bite and it'll be digestible. Another thing I've told you in politics that helps in the messaging front is always ask a question rather than make an assertion. If you can ask a question, why do you believe higher taxes work? Rather than saying higher taxes just don't really work. People who believe higher taxes are a good thing just shut you down the minute you make an assertion. When you ask a question, their brain cannot stop wanting to answer it. And it makes them think more. Always ask a question rather than make an assertion. Another piece of wisdom that was passed on to me, which I'm going to get to in the beginning of the show, because the premise of today's show is, ladies and gentlemen, karma is catching up to all these people. The liars, the frauds, the grifters, the socialists, all of them, the Islamo fanatic nuts, it's catching up to them right now. Is we are actually winning the messaging war now. Something I never thought I'd ever be able to say about Republicans. I'm sorry. We were just never really good at this. Our ideas always won. People say they like higher taxes, but don't pay them. So our ideas won. If people like higher taxes, they pay them and they don't. So they're full of crap. So why do we lose elections sometimes? Because our messaging was just not tight. And one of the reasons, this is that last piece of timeless wisdom, assertions versus questions, snapshots, sound bites. A lot of the big donors to the Republican Party used to call candidates and get in their ear, I'm going to donate $1 million to a PAC, but here's how I think we... A lot of these folks in the past were from commodities industries. Finance, not so much a commodity, but finance, petrochemicals. And there was really no need for fancy marketing. Like, what are you going to say? Like, buy Citgo versus this guy. I mean, you know what? It's gas. A lot of the people who donate to Democrats, Hollywood people, artists, you may not like them, but they're very creative and they thought of better messages. That's totally turned now. It's totally turned. The left is turned into NPC robot automatons, and the right is turned into the creative messaging people. You got the Dilly folks. You got meme people out there. Spencer Pratt tearing it up with AI ads. It's totally turned. We are winning the messaging war. Receipts matter. You see people backtracking right now. Hassan Piker, I'm getting off of X. Listen, I got off X for a while. I'm not mad at him for getting off X. I'm just saying, if you're proud of what you're doing, Elon bought it. I came right back. I'm like, it was a great opportunity for me. I'm going to show you how we're winning and how we can keep winning because this stuff matters. All the grift and doom all the time. Sometimes talk about stuff with a smile. We're winning the messaging war. Receipts incoming. Hey, food security should never depend on perfect weather, flawless supply chains, or fully stocked grocery shelves. Ain't that for sure? We got hurricanes coming in. You better be prepared. Extreme weather and drought can hit crops. Transportation and supply chain disruptions can slow delivery. Livestock disease can put added pressure on the system. Let me just throw something in there while we're talking about preparedness. There's a killer article in the Wall Street Journal the other day, no pun intended, about how a food virus, an ag virus or something, if it were to have a global impact, there are going to be a lot of people starving. 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Don't wait. Folks, we are winning the messaging war. Let me just play this first. Because, again, receipts matter. Anyone can say anything. The difference between this show and everyone else's show is we produce actual receipts that are real. Some of you will get that. We actual receipts. Here is Hassan Piker. Why do we keep bringing this guy up? Because I'm going to. And no one's going to stop me. You want to go campaign with a guy? A lunatic who says the October 7th rapes basically weren't going to change his mind. We deserve 9/11. He hates America. Okay, we're going to glue it to your back. But showing you, for all the people who, oh, we should really stop talking about this and move on. Nope, I'm not doing it at all. Sticky note on the back. Every Democrat, you want to answer for this guy? He says he hates America. You're running for Congress as a Democrat, right? You going to condemn that? They do it to us. How do I know we're winning? Here's Hassan Piker talking about how he's going to get off X now. We're certainly not losing. Check this out.
2: Personal news-wise, there's not really much going on in my life other than just like incessant slander hour. I deleted Twitter off my phone. Finally, I'm going back to the basics. I'm going back to being normal. I'm going back to mental sanity. Yeah.
1: Taz126252TAZ in the chat. I can't see all the numbers. Says, make it stick, Dan. I plan on making it stick. Folks, we're winning the messaging war. I'm going to play for you an ad being run against Abdul El-Sayed in a second. That it shows you how effective people have become on the Republican side at getting out of this former bubble where, again, a lot of commodities people who would donate to Republicans with stale messaging would say, you know what? Run Mitt Romney and tell everyone he's a business guy. That didn't work. Trump was a business guy, too, but he didn't run like a stodgy one. He went out there and talked like normal people talk. And people who like union workers and people who get their fingernails dirty for a living were like, you know, that guy's a billionaire, but he sounds kind of like me. Come on, folks. Not to pile on Romney, but did Mitt Romney really sound like you? Can we just be straight with each other? I mean, he would have been better than Barack Obama, but did Mitt Romney really sound like anyone other than a stodgy rich guy? He didn't. Trump broke the mold on that. There will never be another like him. Now, this is important. We are winning the messaging war for the first time in decades. The tides have totally shifted. Down in Florida, a lot of water down here. Love water analogies. They've totally shifted. The Democrats are struggling. This guy's freaking out, canceling his X account. Democrats are running around. Debbie Dingell and others. Don't ask me about Pike or none. Now we're going to ask you more. Justin, when they tell us not to do something, what do? We do it again. We do it twice. We may do it 10 times. Don't ever tell us not to do something. We do what we want. You could probably tell I give exactly zero about anything people tell me to do, okay? Here's what happened. First, why did the messaging war shift and get Republicans get really good at this? Well, Trump happened, number one. And what Trump did is he said things that were uncomfortable for a lot of Republicans to say in the past. Not because they were wrong. You want to know the truth? Trump just had the testicles to do it. He just did. Republicans were afraid to say things like, we should shut the border. You've heard this example if you're a P1, but for those who are new to my show, folks, I have been an activist for a long time. I've had my name on a ballot. I've been on TV, radio, whatever. Who cares? I'm just telling you, I've met a lot of people in politics. It's not a flex. It's just true. When Mitt Romney lost, do you know how many big money Republican donors and activist groups and else were trying to get in front of anyone who would listen? And here's what they said. Many of them. I was there. Don't tell me it didn't happen. Key, remember the story? They'd say, we can't talk about immigration anymore. Hispanic voters, we're going to lose them forever. People like me were like, that sounds really dumb because my wife and mother-in-law are Hispanic voters and they don't like illegal immigration either. I just knew it was stupid. I would say to them, that's really dumb. What did Donald Trump do? He blasts the Overton window right out and he's like, I'm not only going to talk about it, I'm going to talk about it in actual, like, human terms rather than white paper institute terms. Donald Trump happened. That is the biggest reason the Republican messaging shift changed. Big money people who were in the past very circumspect on how they would talk about things, listen to Donald Trump gain political momentum by saying the previously unsayable, and they were like, hey, it's working for Trump. Maybe it'll work for us. He is by far, without a doubt, 90% of the reason the messaging shift has changed. And not just the message, i.e., we're going to talk about shutting the border down, not just the message, but the tone. Where Donald Trump came out and won the presidency multiple times by not only talking about things like we're going to shut down the border, but also talking about him in a very aggressive tone. That we're going to talk about it bold. We're going to flex our chests. We're going to chest out, chin up on this. We have to take a break, but I'll be back with more on this, so don't go anywhere.
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0: No backing down, no apologies. The Bongino Report PM.
1: There's another reason. I think this is a fairly obvious one, but he deserves a massive amount of credit too. Elon buying Twitter. Folks, like I said, I'm not, Piker wants to get off X. I got off X for a while. We were only posting shows. I did. I got it about, you can look, it was about, I don't know, 4 or 5 years ago, maybe. I got off X too for a while. I got tired of it when it was run by, you know, Jack Dorsey and the left. Every single day was a new, like, threat to ban you up. I was in that original Twitter files thing. I was one of the first people where they conspired to get me, like, booted off Twitter. That was me. Go look it up. I was like, you want to boot me? I'll just get off this thing. Elon buys X. The argument totally changes. I'm not telling you it's perfect. There's a lot of, you know, a lot of bots on there. I told you there's a lot of AstroTurf stuff, but it's still a valuable place to go get new. I mean, it's probably the place to do show prep because you can get all kinds of different opinions. Trump, Elon. I'm going to tell you what else happened, why Republicans are winning the messaging war and why we should smile a little bit. I'm not talking about Heath Ledger Joker smile. I mean a real smile. Like, I think this is going to benefit us for decades in the future. We used to get smoked in the messaging war. The media monopoly has been completely broken up. Folks, I'm 51. I'm no spring chicken here at all. I'm 51 years old. Not that old, but I'm old enough. When I was growing up, and many of you in your 50s and late 40s were growing up, folks in the chat, you can attest to this. The younger folks, you may not be aware of this. There were three media titans out there. There was no Fox News. There was barely a CNN. CNN was first. There was barely a CNN. There was definitely no MSNBC. There was no internet. There was no cable news. There was none of that. There was ABC, NBC, and CBS, all run by far leftists. And if they didn't talk about it at night, it didn't happen. It just didn't happen. You would have to go buy a local paper in Dayton to find out what was going on in Dayton. Now you can just go to X and put Dayton, and you'll get latest tweets, and you can see what everybody's talking about in Dayton. The media monopoly has been shredded completely. Donald Trump broke through, Elon broke through, all these people broke through because you couldn't suppress them by keeping them off the nightly news anymore. I'll say one more thing about this, why the messaging war has totally changed. Aggressive, it's become more aggressive on our side. The message has shifted, the tone has shifted, Donald Trump shifted the politics, Elon shifted the platforms and shifted the argument, the media monopoly has been broken up, and one more thing, the parallel economy has grown. You just can't cancel people like you used to anymore. You have platforms now like Rumble. You got canceled from YouTube for speaking unfavored ideas. Go on Rumble. Folks, it's not a secret. I'm an equity holder in Rumble. People go on Rumble and trash us all the time. Nobody likes getting trashed, but I'm really happy you have a platform to do it. I mean that. I am not messing with you at all. I am elated that you have a platform to speak your mind. I don't like Dan Bongino. I don't like producer Key, whatever. Everybody loves Key. You should have a platform to say that. The parallel economy has provided a fertile garden for people to go and air their opinions now. You're not going to be able to put that genie back in the bottle, libs. It's not happening. That's why they're all in a panic. It is not an accident. We are winning the messaging war. I got some more receipts coming up on this. I want to show you a couple more things. Here's an ad being run against Abdul Al-Sayed. And again, notice how the tone of it, all of this stuff is different. Republicans used to run stodgy, goofy political ads talking about the Laffer curve. I love the Laffer curve. It's great. Hauser's law and all this stuff. While Democrats were running articles about how Republicans want to like lynch black people. This actually happen. They would run the most insane stuff, and that's how they would win. Republicans have totally shifted the game. And again, you don't need a Heath Ledger Joker smile, but you should smile a little bit because going into the future is going to get really difficult for Democrats if they don't catch up. And I don't think they're going to because they all think like automaton robot NPCs. Men in women's room. Wealth taxes, rich people suck. They have no creativity in the message. Coexist, tolerance, bumper stickers. It's all a bumper sticker. Not this ad. Check this out.
2: Abdul Sayed, the socialist. We've decided he's just weird.
3: Are you circumcised?
4: What do you think is going through Usha's head?
3: when he talks. She's like, damn, I have to sleep with him. I mean, I guess she's pregnant, so I guess something's happening. But like,
2: they say sex sells, but this guy seems just obsessed with it.
4: Circumcision is surgery on a kid's ding-a-ling.
5: And like the things that I actually look at on Instagram, every third video that scrolls on its own is going to be some OnlyFans.
6: 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That is sick stuff.
1: 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Folks, that is really, really aggressive advertising. I know, see, if you've been immersed in it for the last 10 years or so, it's cut the bull. Just get right to the point. The guy's a freaking weirdo.
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9: York County, West Manchester Township, we're still dealing with this accident on 74 at Wining Road. Fire crews out York City Pine Street at Port Avenue. No delays on 83 North or South. They're clearing that one on 83 South, south of New Cumberland prior to Limekiln Road. That's off to the side. Lancaster County have a disabled vehicle. Might be a fender bender there. They're on 30 westbound at 222. That's blocking the right lane. John Wheels, Spock, right now traffic.
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1: Welcoming back to the show for, I don't know, third visit, fourth, who knows. It's never enough because we love him so much. Our good friend Graham Allen, you've seen his show on Rumble. He's on right before us. He's always kind enough to raid our show with his terrific audience. He also has a book out right now. I strongly encourage you to pick up. It is an amazing book, really, really well written, called Stand, Fight, Win. You can see it on the screen. Pick it up wherever you pick up your books. Our good friend Graham Allen. Graham, welcome back to the show.
23: Thanks, Dan. It still is such a surreal moment. You know, watched your show for so many years before we became friends. So it's always an honor to be on. Thanks.
1: Well, Graham, you know, listen, I really respect your voice. You've always been a truth teller, and you were one of the first guys out of the gate speaking out against the current thing. And you know what I'm talking about, all this conspiracy nonsense that had always infected the left. It was trying to infect the right. You were out of the gate early. And it wasn't necessarily a popular opinion, but I like to say, like, you did the right thing, not the easy thing. And I'm proud of you for doing it. I know you took a lot of incoming. And now, as a lot of the grift is being exposed, most of it every single day, it's time for you to take an ideological victory lap, because it wasn't about you. I know you know that. But it was about our movement. I mean, you and I have been through the fights. So I appreciate that. But let me get to this first, because there's no one better to comment on this. Big story yesterday was one of the highest ranking military officials anywhere in the world, Dan Driscoll, Secretary of the Army, had resigned yesterday and stepped aside. There was some talk he was going to stay through the midterms. This is a hugely important position. But given your experience in the military and at the Pentagon,

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1: Dan Driscoll and Pete Hegseth, that's true, because every step of the way, Driscoll went to undermine the Secretary of War, Pete Hegseth, every single step of the way. There were so many instances where he made readiness less ready for the Army. The Army is the largest branch in the entire military. Not that every secretary of their individual branches are not vastly important. Of course they are. But the Army is the largest one. And this is a position of absolute magnitude. And you've got, here's the biggest thing that I'll say as an Army guy myself. You've got the top guy for the Army, the Secretary of the Army, as a parting shot, doing the exact opposite of what the Army values actually teach us. The Army values never teach tuck your tail, run away, and then blame your boss for your own incompetence. It is the worst example of leadership I've seen. It's one thing to resign. It's another thing to resign and then take shots at your boss on your way out the door. It's a coward's way to do it, and it doesn't exemplify the Army. It doesn't exemplify the position in which he held. And I think that now we have an opportunity to get someone better in place that will better prepare our Army and our warfighters the way that they should be.
2: Well, it's a fascinating perspective, and I, you know, encourage people in the media to hear Graham out, someone who had some experience in there. So that's an interesting perspective. I appreciate you saying. We're talking to Graham Allen, author of the new book, Stand, Fight, Win. We'll talk about that. One thing I wanted to address with you as well is you comment on politics as well, along with your experience in the military, which you comment on often. I always appreciate it. But the Democrats have a real problem right now. I was on Laura Ingraham's show last night. It's the Hassan Piker problem. They want to make this problem go away. And you can always see by these couple of hallmarks, whenever the Democrats know they have a messaging problem, they'll do a couple of things. First, they'll do the Republicans pounce, where they'll make the story about not Piker, but the Republicans' reaction to Piker. Republicans pounce on Hassan Piker's comments. In other words, making it like we're irrational. All we're doing is highlighting what the Democrats did. But it's an effort to distract. The second thing they'll do is you'll see Democrats practicing like the Debbie Dingell, the Democrat rep from Michigan. I don't want to talk about Piker. I'm moving on. Well, you don't. That's not the way politics works.
1: Right.
2: You know, the way to move on is to resign your seat and no one will ask you about Piker. But you're in Michigan. Right. You're running. They brought him in there. There's no moving on. There's none of this like, I'm moving on. It's a big tent. He's one idea. Yeah, he's a really bad idea. He said some crazy things. I'm gluing this to him. I'm not letting them move on. There's not a chance.
1: No, I agree. It's funny. Hassan Piker and me actually have a really long history with each other. If you look at when I first started coming up in the space and he was with his uncle at the Young Turks, his entire show would be based around taking a video that I had made that went viral back in the day. And that would be the only thing he focused on was his content was going after Graham Allen content back in the day. So there's no love lost, admittedly, between me and Hassan Piker. What's interesting to me is the surge that we're seeing behind this, because him and this DSA movement are linked together. And so whether the Democrat proper party wants to admit it or not, they have a DSA problem that is now becoming the thing that they're having to get behind. You see Hillary Clinton talk about it. You know, we're openly exploring what's going to relate to young voters. You see Chuck Schumer bending the knee. Now Bernie Sanders has bent the knee. And you see AOC now renewing her DSA membership for the first time in 7 years. This is the way of the future for them. This DSA movement is a real thing that they're trying to do because they're telling you what they actually want to do out loud. And now you have some Democrats that are trying to separate themselves from it. They're trying to see what messaging works, what messaging is being met with the most resistance. Young people 18 to 35 on the Democrat side are resonating very well with the DSA side, but the Democrats also can't abandon the 35 plus crowd at the moment. So they're playing these semantics back and forth to see which messaging goes and which messaging does not. So I agree with you, Dan. We have to hold them to the fire. You've seen these great videos coming up. Hassan's even playing damage control.

0: when he's saying it's completely ludicrous for them to say that me and El Sayed or whatever hate America. And then you see the compilation of him saying he hates America for 5 minutes straight. He hopes that we all die and our blood flows through the streets and America deserved 9/11. And he makes his little joke when he's singing a gospel choir thing against Charlie Kirk on there. He's saying, oh, well, you know, my new thing is now that America didn't deserve 9/11. And you hear these people boo in the crowd because they don't even want to hear it because they hate America. They believe that we deserve 9/11. These people hate us. And that's one thing I talk about in the book a lot, too, is we have to come to grasp with the thing of it's not that the Democrat and this DSA take over the Democrat Party are against us. No. They hate us. They will applaud if something horrific happens to us. We saw that with everything over the past year. They want our way of life in America to die and give birth out of the ashes to this freaking demonic evil structure that they want to bring in under the guise of this utopian society where we don't need prisons, we don't need a Department of War, we don't need the Senate, universal health care for all of these lies that cannot be done. This is the fundamental fight that we're facing right now. We're facing it in the midterms here in just in November.
1: We're talking to Graham Allen. He has a new book out, Stand, Fight, Win. Pick it up today. You know, Graham, one of the things I find really a little bit shocking about the Hassan Piker DSA, because it's the same problem, DSA problem, Hassan Piker problem. I hate when I don't finish my sentences. It's the worst. I'm going to tell you, you're a broadcaster too. Never cut off your sentence when you're saying the word country. Some of you will get that. I've done that a few times. Don't do it. Do not do it. Finish your sentence. The DSA Piker problem, I've done this a few times. I think the guys know what I mean. The weird part about it is, for as much as I dislike liberal progressive ideology, I think that's fairly obvious, you as well. I mean, I've committed my adult life to, you know, defending against this nonsense. They're usually smarter than this. They've learned a lot through the years on how to masquerade as blue dogs while in fact being hardcore leftists. You know, when Walter Mondale ran against Reagan on a platform of like, I'm going to increase your taxes, he got routed and lost 49 states. He barely won his own state of Minnesota. The Democrats learned a lot from that. They started the DLC, the Democrat Leadership Council, and they tried to kind of move back to the middle a little bit. They ran a governor from Arkansas. You may have heard his name is Bill Clinton, who ran on, you know, later on, the era big government is over. Now they're just voluntarily doing stupid things again. The Plattner problem up in Maine, the guy had the Nazi tattoo. They tried to cover it. They tried to get away, but at least they tried to sweep it under the rug and like, oh no, he's not a Nazi, whatever. My premise here is that they brought this on themselves. They invited Piker in. They could have renounced this during the primary when Syed was running against McMorrow and Haley Stevens and said, we absolutely refute all of this stuff. This guy's a cancer. Instead, they pussyfooted around. Oh, I don't know. Maybe energy, bringing energy, whatever. They brought this on themselves. They used to be smarter than this. Now, I mean, not that I have any sympathy for him anyway, but now we're not letting him go. Sorry, you wanted this in your house. Now you're going to clean it up.
0: No, I agree. But again, I just want to stress to the American people that this is what you are voting against in November. You are voting against this DSA takeover, as I like to call it. This is not an anomaly. And so that's the thing that we've been pushing the most on my show is realizing why you need to get up off of your butt and go vote in the midterms. You saw our president with Trey Gowdy just the other day. Like, I need you to vote. Like I'm on the ballot. Our mantra in 2024 was vote like your life depends on it. This one needs to be vote like Trump's on the ballot because he is. If we allow these DSA candidates that are making it through the Democrat primaries to infiltrate into Congress and infiltrate into the Senate and infiltrate into the House, it will lead to a weaker state of us rolling into 2028. You know this as well as I do, that if we lose the House and the Senate, and I see the polls, I see, you know, and we can only believe polls so much because they've never been able to predict Trump accurately and all this. But to the president's point, he's not on the ballot this time. He needs the American people to show up like he is. If we allow them to essentially neuter the administration for the next 2 years, what does that look like for us rolling into 2028? And to quote you, maybe that's what the American people need, is a kick in the pants. And maybe it needs to get that bad first before they'll actually realize, because Americans, we seem to have a very short memory when things are a lot better. And then we seem to get kicked back into gear when things get bad again. So I, along with the president, and I know you have as well, this midterm cycle is so vitally important. And this is why I'm begging the American people. The president has put out to the American people as well, you cannot treat this like a normal midterm. You cannot treat this with battle fatigue. I talk about this in the book. You have to treat every election moving forward like your country and your life depends on it, because it does. Because the enemy, we're seeing what they're doing. We're seeing the new iteration of all these things, and we have to hold them to it. We have to hold what they've actually said against them, and we have to take it into the midterms and show up at the ballot box.
1: Well, maybe tie this next question into your book, Stand, Fight, Win, as well. You know very well, midterms, you know, decades ago used to be the Republicans' playground. I mean, we used to perform exceptionally well in midterms relative to presidentials, because the Democrats would typically not turn out in as large numbers as they would. That equation now, Graham, has been totally flipped. The Democrats now, through the incorporation of, yes, energy, it's negative energy, no doubt, but like Hassan Piker, who's, you know, mobilized a bunch of kids upset about the system, who've turned their rage against, you know, whatever it may be, you know, capitalism, the Jews, like they did it to me. Like he's created a victim culture that works for a lot of people. You know, we have no choice, but I know the book's called Stand, Fight, Win, but to stand, fight, win. And this is not, it's an easy message to get out there. And it's easy for, like, we go out and vote, and I know my audience does. But it's almost in a midterm not good enough for you to vote. You have to drag at least 10 people with you, hopefully more. Call them, email them, give them the voter registration site if they're not registered. Go to a gun show, talk to a few people. Your Second Amendment rights matter. You know, politics is a contact sport. You have to knock on doors. You have to get like face to face with people. The midterms will be a continued source of Republican anxiety and angst in general if we don't show up. And I know in the book you address some of these principles about how to, you know, stand, fight, and win. I got to take a break. More after this.
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8: York County Peach Bottom Township accident, Broad Street extended between Arnold Road and Delta Road. Clearing that fire department activity in York City on Pine Street near Port Avenue. And they cleared the accident West Manchester Township on Carlisle Road. That's 74. Lancaster County still that one on 30 West, rated 222 in the center lane. Lancaster City vehicle fire King Street to Water Street. An accident in Lancaster City on Ocean Avenue at West End Avenue. John Wilsbacher in our traffic.
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20: 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Reuters Institute says we're now one of the top news brands in the nation. 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
1: We're talking to Graham Allen, author of the new book, Stand, Fight, Win. There's a lot of rage and anger on our side directed at younger voters. I'm going to tell you something, Graham. You're talking about the next generation. I really, really believe that's the wrong approach. I do. I think we're failing to contextualize and socially monitor ourselves and to see these younger voters, our sons and daughters, as they see the world. We're seeing it as we've seen it with a body of experience they don't have. They haven't been along. You know, they've been indoctrinated from kindergarten through universities and colleges, post-grad. They've been indoctrinated that everything's free. Fat Barney, sharing is caring. I mean, we have to do a better job of saying, listen, I get why you would think that. I understand. We're not mad at you at all. We got to do a better job with the message, or we're going to lose these young men and women. And I'm telling you, it's not their fault. They've been indoctrinated with this crap.
2: Yeah, no, I completely agree. In fact, my producer, he started to say something on the show, and it was kind of like, these young people, man, they've just lost their minds. And I wasn't getting on to him, but I countered back and I said, man, actually, I disagree with, we can't do what our parents did to us when we were growing up before we had social media. You young people, you don't know what you're talking about, blah, blah, blah. You can't do that because, to your point, Dan, they grew up on these things. They grew up on these phones, and they're seeing it. They're seeing all these things. To your point, they're seeing the value of the dollar go down. Teenagers are seeing this and they're paying attention to it. I couldn't have even told you who the governor was when I was 17 years old, but now, I guarantee you the kids now can. They see all of this going on, and they see these people like Piker and El Sayed and Mom Donnie and AOC talking about, hey, there's a problem with the taxes. There's a problem with the health insurance, all of this. My kids the other day, I'm so proud of my boys, and I won't get on too much of a tangent, I promise.
1: Graham, I really appreciate you coming on, and congratulations on the new book. It's called Stand, Fight, Win. Pick it up wherever you get your books. Recommend it. Graham's a good man. Thanks also for rating the show every day. People tune into his show on Rumble, rumble.com. You can look for Graham Allen. You'll see his show right there. Graham, thanks so much. Thanks for your service to the country, too. We really appreciate it. We'll see you back here soon.
2: Thank you for having me, Dan.
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5: Iran retaliates. I'm Lee Silicera, Fox News. Tehran firing missiles and drones at U.S. interests in the Middle East, with its Revolutionary Guard claiming to target a U.S. military base in Jordan, though Jordan's military says most of those were intercepted. This coming after the U.S. launched strikes on Iran.
7: A variety of different targets being hit. This appears to be a medium-range target list for the United States, trying to decrease the threats toward vessels in this critical waterway and also retaliate for the attack on U.S. forces earlier this week.
5: Fox's Trey Inks in Tel Aviv. This new round of strikes ended a week-long lull in any military operations, with the administration focusing on economic pressure. The jury in the Lindsey Clancy trial will resume deliberations tomorrow morning after 4 days without a verdict. The Massachusetts woman is accused of strangling her three children in 2023.
8: It is interesting to note that they went back after sending that note that they were deadlocked, and they spoke for another 6 hours. And instead of perhaps sending in another note saying they wanted more time, or that they are still at an impasse, it's interesting that they've decided to go back for the night. I mean, it implies that they're still working through this to see if they can reach a unanimous decision one way or the other.
5: Fox's Brian Yenis in Plymouth. Clancy has admitted to the killings, but claims postpartum psychosis drove her actions, while prosecutors say she knew what she was doing. Tropical storm Edward has made landfall along the Texas-Louisiana border after picking up strength in the Gulf, setting off flood warnings. Maximum sustained winds now at about 60 miles per hour.
9: As far as rainfall goes, we could see 3 to 5 inches of rain, but even more so if you're further inland.
5: Fox Weather's Brandi Campbell in Orange, Texas. Wall Street stocks fell after the latest round of strikes on Iran. The Dow lost 419. The Nasdaq minus 271. The S&P off 54. U.S. oil closed at about $90 for the first time in more than a month. 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
5: Secretary of Homeland Security Barclay Mullen says thousands have been arrested in immigration enforcement actions in New York City in the past month.
15: Homeland Security Secretary Mark Wayne Mullen says those captured during enforcement around New York City were in the U.S. illegally.
16: Over the last 30 days, Operation Rotten Apple has taken over 2,100 criminals off our streets. That's the worst of the worst.
15: New York Governor Kathy Hochul disputes his label of criminal for everyone arrested.
17: No way that number constitutes people who've committed crimes the way we consider a crime in New York State. They consider anybody who crossed the border a criminal. So don't fall for that.
15: The ICE operation ran from late July to late August. In New York City, Tanya J. Powers, Fox News.
5: Employers posted slightly more job openings in July. The Labor Department reports U.S. job openings ticked up to 7.27 million in July from a revised 7.18 million in June. The department's job openings and labor turnover survey also showed layoffs fell, but so did the number of people quitting their jobs, a sign of confidence in their prospects. Three Florida cities topped this year's survey of best places to retire.
18: This year, Orlando, Florida tops Wallet Hub's top five cities for retirees, followed by Miami and Tampa, then Scottsdale, Arizona, Casper, Wyoming, and Atlanta. Wallet Hub selected Orlando for the top of the list partly because Florida has no income, estate, or inheritance tax, and it has music venues, fishing facilities, art galleries, and adult volunteer activities. It also has the fourth best hospitals for geriatrics in the nation. Miami came in second because of its popular activities for retirees. Tampa came in third because it is one of the most tax-friendly cities in the country.
5: Fox's Jenny Casola. I'm Lee Silicera. This is Fox News.
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3: Mostly cloudy tonight, with a chance of showers and severe storms, especially in the late night hours, low in the low 70s. Patchy morning fog and a partly sunny Wednesday, with the threat of showers and strong storms in the upper 80s. Thursday, sunny, low 90s, with a chance of showers and storms.
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0: number, 877-381-3811. Hello. 877-381-3811. It looks like we've started something that some of you will love and some of you will hate and some of you will, well, you'll just be neutral about it. And that is support for these data centers. You can see there's a counter push taking place against the Luddites and the degrowthers. And people who have legitimate concerns, don't get me wrong, you ought to show up at your zoning board and your local government and tell them what you want and what you don't want. That's fine. That's not what I'm talking about. I'm talking about banning it. Just a flat ban, because that will set us back, you know, decades and decades while the enemy is going forward. We can't have that. I do want new drugs invented and new technologies invented to take care of us in many ways we can't even imagine. And I want our children and grandchildren to benefit from this, too. So even if there's a little inconvenience, and there's not much, in fact, for most people, there'll be none. This is the new industrial revolution. And the pushback is serious. I'm glad I helped start this on Sunday night when everybody was biting their fingernails and even their toenails. Because the Luddites were out, the woke Reich, neo-fascists and isolationists and the rest were all at it. You got to stand up to this stuff. You just do. And we did, and we will, and we're not done. And the President of the United States deserves all the credit in the world. He started this. He's been pushing the funding for it. He knows we're competing against communist China. He knows all the possibilities, the benefits that humanity can receive as a result of AI data centers. He wants to be in front of it. We have a president who is foresighted, who is a statesman, who is a leader, despite the best efforts to try and ruin him. It's like the other day, the Supreme Court finally told the lower courts to knock it off. It was a 5-4 decision, close, because Chief Justice John Roberts, sometimes the man just loses his marbles. I have to be perfectly honest with you. He throws in with the three radicals on the court when it comes to the ballroom. Now, what's interesting is the majority, and by the way, Amy Comey Barrett, to her credit, she was in the majority. The majority said, among other things, that this person of the historic trusts and so forth didn't even have standing to bring the case. Roberts and the three radical Democrats on the court said, sure she does, because she's part of the historic trustee and she's used to the White House being the way it is, and she's offended by this, and she feels, damn it, ladies and gentlemen, if that's the new standard for standing, we all have standing all the time. Right? See what I mean, Rich? How can that be standing? You have to have really a direct causal damage. Not, you know what? You really damaged me because I'm used to seeing the White House this way and it's now it's that way. That's not standing. And by the way, if Roberts had his way, you would destroy separation of powers. Ironically, he's saying the White House, the executive branch, is destroying separation of powers by spending money on this project that wasn't approved by Congress. First of all, my understanding is the money is raised by private sources. But even if it's a mix, the president is the executive branch, and he's trying to upkeep the White House. He has to get Congress's permission? I don't think so. Honestly, I don't. It is the White House. It's national security. It's a matter of protecting him and so forth and so on. I think this is really a one-off type situation. There may be others like it or similar to it, but certainly this is a standout situation. Now, that said, what Roberts did here is he would have given the courts enormous power over all these decisions about whether or not you can expand or create a ballroom at the White House. If you give standing to everybody, that means the court can take up whatever it wants. This is the huge problem they have in Israel with their judiciary. There is no standing. They basically just take whatever case is brought to them by Ernie Grabowski or whoever happens to be upset about something, which is ridiculous. That's a Politburo. And we don't want that, do we, America? So congratulations to the majority, which, of course, is under attack by the Democrats who want to destroy it, because when they don't get what they want, they destroy it. That's it. They don't get what they want, they destroy it. If you're not on their side as an individual, they will destroy you, or at least that's the goal. Even if you're black or Hispanic or, oh, you're not with us? Okay, destroy him. Destroy her. All right. Isn't talk radio great? I wasn't even going to begin with this. Unfortunately, ladies and gentlemen, I'm going to take you to Dearbornistan, Michigan. Dearbornistan, Michigan. Our friends from memory.org, M-E-M-R-I.org, I told you one of the great sites that you ought to bookmark for sure. We have a Shia Muslim mosque at Dearbornistan, Michigan. And I need to tell you that I fear that most of these mosques in Dearbornistan, Michigan, what they're doing is they're raising future violent Islamists. I believe this strongly. And that's not the only place. All over the country. Now, the Israelis have warned us about this culture, this indoctrination of young kids, and how it is a poison that spreads into their culture. And now, what are you? What are you, Jew lover? What are you, Netanyahu? What's your problem there? These are facts. And that's why I play you so much of the audio. I don't even play you all of it. I play you more than most. So here is a montage. In Dearbornistan, Michigan, several voices, worshipers, as well as the imam, at the Shia Muslim mosque, one of them anyway. Cut 20, go.
1: We're gathered here today to commemorate the martyrdom of the great leader of our time, Sayyid Ali al-Husayn al-Khamenei, rahmatullahi alayh.
2: That's reminding coming. This was an attack led by Zionist Jews, but the commander of their mission is the very one who is trying to prove that Adam was not worth prostrating to. Iblis is the one behind the scenes leading their camp, in the shadows lurking, irking, in their symbology, their ideologies, their psychology, their economy, claiming they follow the laws of Moses and Deuteronomy. Iblis is the hidden commander of today's society. Regardless of the stew we put at the desk of the Oval Office, Republican or Democrat, or even if 1,000 elections come to pass, it is clear that this country was built for and built by the Epstein class.
0: Stop. See, the Epstein class, now that's Jews. And what's interesting to me is the Epstein class ought to be Islamists. They're the ones who marry 6- and 9-year-olds and have sex with 9-year-olds. I'm just telling you as it is. The Islamists, they're the ones who sell women into slavery and treat them as sexual objects. The Islamists. So it's not the Epstein class, it's the Abdullah class. That is like the Epstein class. But it's definitely the Abdullah class. Because unlike the Epstein class, which is not a cultural problem, the Abdullah class is a cultural problem. Over 50 majority Muslim countries. Go ahead.
2: Palestine, we live on stolen land when the devil worships.
0: Here we go. We live on stolen land. Now that's pretty funny coming from the Islamists. Every inch of land they have in the Middle East, they stole from Jews and Christians. They stole it all. They took about reparations. They even enslaved more people throughout history than any other people. And they're still enslaving people. In Africa, throughout the Middle East, Southeast Asia. Oh, yeah. Oh, yeah. Go ahead.
2: Reach these shores, and the Zionist-minded Christopher Columbus came to explore, and they genocided
0: the Zionist-minded Christopher Columbus. Why do people come to this country if they hate it so much? And the answer is to conquer it. Now, think this through logically. If they were to succeed, God forbid, are they now occupying land that belonged to us? You see, they're unprincipled, they're irrational, they're vile and violent Islamists. They support violence, they support terrorism, they support slavery. And yet they go on and on and on because they want to appeal to you. Now, Why do they do this? Because Khomeini told them to. He told them to use Marxist language, Marxist propaganda when dealing with the West, because it's attractive to the West, the oppressor, the oppressed, and all the rest of it. It's very interesting to see almost everybody online now, everybody at the Republican Jewish Committee or conference or whatever, talking about, have you noticed the fusion between the red and the green, between the Marxists and the Islamists? Have you noticed this? It's really, have we noticed it? I think we were the ones who cracked the code originally, no, Mr. Producer? And have talked about it until I'm blue in the face. Yes, we've noticed it. We've tried to expose it. We've talked about it. And I'm glad some of them have picked up on it. Lots more. We'll pick up where we left off in the fantastic town of Dearbornistan, Michigan. A tourist site for all. We'll be right back.
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0: Let us continue, shall we, with the enemy within, the Islamists and their Marxist comrades. We continue with the Sharia Muslim Mosque in Dearbornistan, Michigan. You may not know this, it's part of the United States, but it has much more in common with the Middle East than it does the United States. In fact, the people speaking hate us, all of us, each and every one of you. Cut 20, go.
21: They put the one eye of the devil on their currency to put their plans in full sight. While the Statue of Liberty is actually Lucifer, demonic bearer, holding a torch of light.
0: Ah, the Statue of Liberty is Lucifer. Did you know that, Mr. Producer? Well, Lucifer must have transitioned. That's number one. But anyway, go right ahead. It's called Lady Liberty for the ignoramus jihadi there. Go right ahead.
21: And their plan is to dominate every land, regardless of borders, as they state. They want to create a new...
0: Just listen, listen. They speaketh of what they want to doeth. Land. This land doesn't belong to we, the American people. No. Apparently it belongs to them. They don't have to live here, you know. Tell me, what land are they actually indigenous to? Tell me, what is it? I can't think of any. I want you to understand something. I want you to understand something. This is a religion of sorts that was invented 1,400 years ago. Okay? In the 7th century. 1,400 years ago. That claims to be indigenous to the entire Middle East, where Jews first walked the land, and then Christians walked the land. There are no Christian majority countries in the Middle East anymore, not even Christian barely minority countries in the Middle East anymore. The only Jewish majority country is this tiny sliver of land called Israel. And yet they claim that's theirs too. In fact, they claim the holiest site of the Jews, Mount Zion, where they built their temple, Mount, and now claim it's their third holiest site, that belongs to them too. So the occupiers are the Islamists. And they claim everybody else of being an occupier. Now they're in Europe. They're not worried about occupiers now because they seek to occupy. Now they're in Dearborn, Michigan. They're in Paterson, New Jersey. They're in one town after another in our country, almost 4,000 mosques. They hate our country. They hate our Constitution, but they're here in our country using our Constitution and the moron radical Democrat lawyers dressed up as judges for life. Interesting, isn't it? Isn't it amazing how the principles and belief systems can utterly reverse depending on their situation? How is it that the Islamists aren't the occupiers of Egypt, which used to be majority Christian? How is it that they're not the occupiers of Syria, that used to be majority Christian? How is it that they're not the occupiers of Lebanon, that used to be majority Christian? How is it that they're not the occupiers of Iraq, that used to be majority Christian? And I can go on and on. How is it that they have ownership occupation rights to the Holy Land, where the Jewish religion was given birth by God himself 4,000 years ago? I'll be right back.
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3: The liberals and the Republicans don't like him. 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
0: You know, I was pointing out to my wife earlier today, actually, there are certain talk show hosts that are as predictable as can be. They will wait for me to take the lead. Because, look, folks, you only live one life. You only have so much time in a career. And I don't want to be on my deathbed saying, why were you so apprehensive? Or why were you so risk adverse when you have certain principles you believe in? The good Lord has given you these formats. By God, use them. And that's the way I view this. I told you over the decade, I'm an activist. God, no, I'm not a journalist. I will tell you the news as best as I know it. I will tell you exactly what's going on best as I know it. And I'll give you my opinion. These data centers, I cannot think of many conservative talk show hosts who are out front supporting it. I can think of several who are opposed. I can't think of virtually any podcasters, maybe one or two of my buddies, who were supporting data centers. The vast majority were opposed, even my fellow hosts. On other platforms, same thing. So we did our Sunday show, and I laid it out in 21 minutes. Exactly why AI data centers represent the new industrial revolution, create jobs for blue-collar workers, union, non-union, middle-class people, upper-middle-class, wealthy people, and the opportunities for the mind, the human mind, to expand and to use these machines at super fast speeds to gather data, to go through the data, to look at the algorithms, to help us as human beings find cures for the worst causes.

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1: Who have bought into climate change and have limited energy production and access in your community. Why are we at war with data centers when we have Islamists trying to destroy the country and Marxists trying to destroy the country? The jobs. People say, what's going to happen to our job? Are you kidding me? This is the greatest job creator that mankind has ever known. And the kinds of entrepreneurs and small businesses and then larger businesses that will be born from this is incalculable. Wait a minute, there's a wire out there, Mr. Padilla. I don't like these wires. I'm sorry, too damn bad. There's some minimum things you're going to have to put up with. You know, you like a car, we have to lay asphalt for roads. I'm sorry. And we actually have to light the roads from time to time. I'm sorry. Sometimes we have to build bridges and tunnels. Oh, I'm sorry. You like electricity? You like to hit a switch and you get electricity in your home? Well, that requires electrical lines. Some are underground, very expensive to put them there. Some are above ground. Is that okay? Is that okay? We have some of these cell towers for your phones. Otherwise, they don't communicate. They don't work. Is that okay? They're all over the place. Is that okay? I just want to make sure. We actually build homes that are all over the place. Is that all right? How about skyscrapers and office buildings and all the rest? Is that okay? I think it is. What about trains? Should we stop them? They seem so arcane, don't they? Yeah, stop the trains. Besides, they're loud. They make a humming noise. And when they hit a crossroad, those damnable, you know, noises go off. Sirens or whatever you want to call them. Oh, yes. And they should remove all the horns from cars. We don't need all this beeping going on, do we? I don't think we do. Now, do you want to live in an advanced industrial society where things are made easier for you? We don't have to go to the river to wash clothing? Because in some countries, they do. We don't have to actually be a hunter-gatherer in order to eat and provide for your family. Just go to the store down the street. Is that okay? I think it's okay. And I can go on and on and on. The Luddites. I told you what Luddites are. That's a real name for people who lived in the early 1800s and opposed the cotton gin and all these other things they were developing way back then. And then there was a second industrial revolution. Interestingly, really started after Karl Marx died. So his entire Marxist ideology doesn't even properly critique capitalism. Boy, you wouldn't have liked it back then, those of you who are faint of heart. They started drilling what we call oil wells, and they had massive oil spouting taking place, and they were burning off natural gas, and they had puddles turned into ponds, lakes of natural gas, until Rockefeller figured out, wait a minute, we have a use for natural gas. And what was it? What was it to replace kerosene? What else was it? Well, later in his life, the automobile was invented, and they were building them on assembly lines. I mean, we can go on and on and on, can't we? You know, those steel mills, I'm against steel mills. They're going to put them in my backyard. No, they're not. Coal mines in my backyard. No, they're not. Here's the deal. We've gotten so used to getting the end-use benefits of products that require people to get dirt under their fingernails. The vast majority of us don't work in these fields. The vast majority of us don't. But we benefited from this. Where do tires come from? We don't know. We just have them on the car, you know. Four for the price of three. Steel. Most of us have never been anywhere near a steering wheel. Now, obviously, some of you have, but you get my point.

0: point. Oil wells. I mean, unless you look at the old oil wells in L.A. and places like that, the vast majority of us are not where oil is mostly drilled. We're not even near, if we don't live in the farmland areas, where food is produced or how ranchers do what they do. All we know is we go to the store and there it is. Oh, Frank. Yes, Sally. The price. Did you see this? A chicken? What's that? 17 cents a pound. It's up 17 cents a pound. We're getting ripped off, Frank.
1: We are?
0: Yes, we are.
1: Go to the gas station. All you do is you take the pump, you fill it up, you expect. Do you know where all that comes from? You know how much work goes into that? That there are fellow Americans that are producing this and refining this and transporting it. We're building pipelines to transport it, and then they come to gas stations, and they have to fill up the gas stations. The tanks are underground, and then all you do is pull the pump, stick it in. Hey, look at this. It's up 14 cents a gallon. What the hell is going on here? I am the voice for liberty. You might say, oh, good for you. I am the voice for liberty. I stand up to the Luddites. I stand up to the Marxists, the Islamists, the socialists, the woke right. And I'm going to continue to do so. I'm going to continue to do so. We have somebody who says the 1980s were so passe. Really, they got it wrong, but even now it doesn't apply. The 1980s, the greatest economic growth, the greatest since the Second Industrial Revolution. We'd never seen anything like it. The economy grew by the time Reagan left about a third. The entire economy. We'd never seen anything like it. Our foreign policy, the defeat of the Soviet Union, was about to collapse, pushing communism out of Central and South America, other than Cuba, pushing it out of North Africa, Northwest Africa. It was incredible. It was unfathomable. He won two massive elections, did Reagan, by the popular vote and the Electoral College vote. Nobody had ever seen anything like this, not even FDR. And now we're told, forget about it. Forget about it. That was then, this is the, you boomers suck. Forget about it. We young people know how the world works and we know everything. And we, you know what we need with a $40 trillion debt? You know what they're telling? More government. That's the ticket. More government. Not the kind that we have now. Strategic laser-like interventions to help the young people in the middle class. Oh, we've never heard that before. You know how you help the middle class? Get the hell off their back. Get the hell out of their way. Stop taxing the crap out of them and regulating the hell out of them. How do you help younger people? You don't help younger people by adopting their attitudes and adopting their experiences, which are very limited. You help younger people, as generations before have, by teaching them, showing them through experience how to succeed. And if you fail, how to pick yourself up and succeed. You teach them merit. You teach them hard work. You teach them a lot. Now, what's interesting to me is some of these people who go on with this ideology, they call it national conservatism. We used to call it paleoconservatism. It's some form of it, whatever it is. You know, Theodore Roosevelt wrote widely about nationalism, and he was a progressive. He ran third-party progressive party. All these isms and so forth, they're not new. When you hear somebody say, Huey Long, Huey Long. Okay, first of all, Huey Long's not new. Secondly, Huey Long was a despot. He was a despot. And he was a socialist. If not a fascist. He was once asked, how are you trying to persuade people that fascism is a good thing? Words to that effect. You know what he said, Mr. Producer? By calling it anti-fascism.
0: It reminds me of what George Orwell wrote. He said, have you ever noticed every government on the face of the earth claims to be a democracy? Even those that are communist, they claim to be democracies. So words have meanings, and yet a lot of politicians, people in public office, they try to confuse them, contort them, and we need to unravel them. Why would we as conservatives and Republicans abandon, certainly, arguably, was one of the greatest periods of conservatism and republicanism in American history? That would be like now abandoning Trump, where we're going to rue the day when he leaves office and we're stuck with somebody else, in my humble opinion. I'll be right back.
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You like this song, Rich? Yeah. Do you know who's singing it? Did you look that up? But we've been playing it for years, haven't we? Okay, well, it's not that hard. All right, here we go. Let's see. I can't believe the first hour is almost gone. All right, here we go. I'm looking. Here we go. Ooh, I found it. You know, over the past month, ladies and gentlemen, more and more people have been reaching out to Monetary Gold for a free evaluation of their current gold holdings. Do you own any gold? If you don't, we'll get to that in a minute, because I think you really ought to, through diversification. But gold has fluctuated a significant amount over the past 12 months. It eclipsed $5,000 an ounce, dropped, and has been recovering as we get closer to the midterms. But the trajectory is up. Got that? Up. But many people who own gold in their retirement accounts, they want to know what they have, because the current market range of their holdings, it just makes sense for their long-term goals. They're having Monetary Gold take a closer look at what they own. 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They're all top tier, just so you know. And we make sure that the sponsors that are behind this program are top tier. And they want to be on the top tier radio show, which is this one, quite frankly. All right, we've covered a lot, but we have a hell of a lot more to cover. And I mean, I've got audio here that I've never seen before up the wazoo. Mr. Producer's been working overtime. We've got some very important news and other areas to share with you as well. So don't go away. We shall return.

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7: It's in the hands of a judge. I'm Lisa Lacera, Fox News. Arguments taking place in a Utah courtroom about whether there is enough evidence to put Tyler Robinson, who's accused of killing Charlie Kirk, on trial for aggravated murder.
8: Prosecutors pointed to the attempted assassination of President Trump in Butler, Pennsylvania, when three bystanders were shot, one fatally, as evidence of what easily could have happened almost a year ago. The defense hasn't tried to argue Robinson isn't responsible for Kirk's death, but in order to avoid the possibility of the death penalty, they argue Robinson didn't put other people's lives at risk because he shot over the crowd, through the crowd.
7: Fox's Garrett Tenney in Provo. Tyler Robinson, who's 23, turned himself in a day after the shooting at Utah Valley University last September. He has not yet entered a plea. Iran claims to be launching strikes against U.S. interests in Jordan and Kuwait after the U.S. conducted a series of missile and drone attacks near the Strait of Hormuz over the weekend.
9: Explosions have been reported near the Strait of Hormuz in Bandar Abbas and Keshem Island. As President Trump explains, if the failed nation of Iran retaliates for this very justified attack, they will be hit again at a much harder and higher level, but it will not be the biggest attack of them all. That is waiting in the wings.
7: Fox's Peter Ducey at the White House. The new round of strikes coming after a week-long lull as the U.S. has been focusing on economic pressure on Iran. A man convicted of killing a teenage girl who rejected his advances and wounding two of her friends has been put to death in Florida. Harold Gene Lucas was executed by lethal injection for the 1976 shooting death of Jill Piper. Tiger Woods set to change his not guilty plea tomorrow in a Florida DUI case stemming from a rollover crash. Woods had pleaded not guilty to driving under the influence. A sheriff's office report said two deputies found two pain pills in his pocket and he showed signs of impairment. 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
11: 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You have radical politicians, one-party state, and they're killing the state. You got the same problem in New York.
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7: Florida will be removing all law enforcement cameras supplied by a company that uses artificial intelligence to track vehicles by reading license plates.
13: The state of Florida is ordering that law enforcement no longer use so-called flock cameras along state roads. The cameras, operated under contract with police agencies by the company Flock Security, use AI to track vehicles via license tags, storing data on movement and location. Privacy advocates claim it could amount to warrantless surveillance. Governor Ron DeSantis.
14: Where is this data going? How much data is the companies doing? They claim that the companies aren't going to misuse it, but no one's watching that.
13: Cameras will need to be removed within 30 days. The state is not approving any more permits. In Miami, Evan Brown, Fox News.
7: Former Dallas Cowboys quarterback and CBS NFL analyst Tony Romo has pled no contest to a charge of operating while intoxicated. Romo was arrested in July after a traffic stop in Wisconsin. In a statement, he said multiple back surgeries during his playing career left him in pain that led to a dependence on pain medication, and that his efforts to get off those medications led to an over-reliance on alcohol. President Trump calls for a bipartisan legislation to help Hollywood.
15: Posting to his Truth Social Monday, which read in part, Congress should approve immediately a federal production incentive to create entertainment jobs in America. It can be done quickly, accurately, efficiently, and importantly, will benefit all of America. Adding, let's get this done. Several Democratic lawmakers have gotten behind the idea, notably Democratic Senator Adam Schiff, the CEO of the Motion Picture Association. Charles Rivkin applauded Trump's move, saying in part, a federal incentive would be a landmark step towards bringing more production to local communities in all 50 states.
7: Fox's Michelle Polino. I'm Lee Silasera. This is Fox News.
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16: Mostly cloudy tonight, with a chance of showers and severe storms, especially in the late night hours, low in the low 70s. Patchy morning fog and a partly sunny Wednesday, with the threat of showers and strong storms in the upper 80s. Thursday, sunny, low 90s with a chance of showers and storms.
6: 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WSBA, your trusted voice for... He's here. He's here. 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
17: 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Our number... 877-381-3811. Hello, hello. 877-381-3811. I want to read something to you. Here I am minding my own business. I'm actually in the supermarket, Mr. Producer. People don't think I go to supermarkets. I like to go to them. I do. Or grocery store, whatever you want to call it. But I like going. Oh, yes. Yes, I do. And so there I was in one, a few hours before the program started, pretty confident in the preparation that I've done. I do, how many hours of prep do I do for a radio show, Mr. Is? It's all day and night long, isn't it? All day and night. because I'm very much committed to making sure that you're not killing your time just listening to me. You know, I want you to learn something or maybe be aware of something you weren't, or to explore it in a different way, given my background, my knowledge background, and also to dig a little deeper. But I came across this newspaper called the Stewart News. Stewart, Florida, which is a beautiful little town, and it's in a Republican county. A Republican county. I'm in a Republican county. Martin County, they call it. And I hate to say this, but the government in Martin County is loaded with big spending Republicans. Liberal, big spending Republicans. Nothing worse than the school board. Now, we see this throughout the country in Republican school boards, don't we? Now, in this county, like in most counties in Florida, they are seeing an influx of money like they could never have dreamed about from people moving into these counties, into the state. It's enormous. Now, you might say, well, they don't have an income tax. No, but they have a property tax. And most local services in most states, not all, but most states, are funded by real estate taxes on residential real estate, commercial real estate, and then they break it down into additional subcategories. The property taxes in Martin County are extremely high. Now, the trick that school boards and local governments use is they have their assessors increase the value of your home or your business, the property, and then they'll lower what's called the millage. See that? You got a tax cut. Don't blame us. Yeah, but you jacked up the value of my home. Hey, we just looking at the computer numbers, and that's what it shows. That's what they do. I remember when I was on a school board in law school, which is now, oh my God, it's 50 years ago, Rich. I was elected when I was 19. And they pulled the same stunt back then. But I kept exposing it at every school board meeting, which, of course, they hated me. And my buddy Bob Selig, the votes were typically 7-2. There were 9 of us. His son's a big wig in the Trump administration now. Bob was great. But I want to read you some of this. This is today's headline in the Stewart News. As I said, a small town in Martin County, but a very nice little town that I like very much. School data center proximity at issue. What? Board member requests delay to seek information on risk. Now, again, I want to remind you where our other home is in Loudoun County, Virginia. There are streets with one massive data center after another. And I would say less than a football field away, you have dense housing, dense apartments and condos and townhouses. For the people who work in these facilities or work with these facilities, or maybe not. But they're everywhere and they keep building them. And so what are they talking about, the risks? There are no risks. I want to be clear about this. There are no risks. A Martin County school board member urged the district to pause plans to combine two schools on a shared campus that's near a proposed data center before gathering more information about potential health risks. Health risks? What health risks? The issue with moving Warfield Elementary School onto the Indiantown Middle School campus, and they give the address, easy enough to look up, surfaced during an August 25 meeting where residents raised concerns about proposed data center development. board member Amy Pritchett stressed the lack of certainty about the middle school's proximity to a proposed data center. Quote, "I'm not asking us to withdraw plans," she said. "I just feel we need to get more information and get more health-related data so we know when we do this, we're doing what it is in the best interests of the children." The children. The children. We want to know what's in the best interest of the children. That's why we're concerned about the data centers. How in the world can the data center be a health issue? I'm just curious. The electricity that comes into the building, is that an issue, Mr. Producer? The recycled water that doesn't even get into the general system? I'm sitting here wondering, what are they talking about? The fear-mongering that surrounds us is unbelievable. You would think Anthony Fauci's in charge of this. Maybe the communist Chinese. Oh, wait a minute. Now, her statements coincide with an August 25 Martin County Commission motion to consider enacting a one-year moratorium on data centers while the staff researches the issue. This is a Republican county, overwhelming Republican government, that wants to put a one-year moratorium on data centers. Martin County. The home of Stuart, Florida, the home of Hope Sound, Florida, parts of Jupiter, Florida, excuse me. Obviously other areas, further north, a one-year moratorium. See, this isn't just Hochul in New York or Newsom in California. It's not just the Marxists, the radicals, the DSA, the Democrat, but no. It's these friggin' cowards in the Republican Party. There are no data centers proposed in unincorporated, or have been proposed in Indiantown. If parents, quote, if parents don't feel their kids are, hold on, it's a newspaper after all, I got to keep turning the pages here, hold on. Hold on. Hold on. Here we go. Where is it? Come on now. Where is it? Where is it? Oh, here it is. Parents don't feel their kids are safe. We need to pause, said Pritchett. The district announced in April it would consider moving Warfield, the elementary, because the building is aging. But the idea is just that, with no details fleshed out or architectural renderings of a shared campus. Now, Mr. Producer, shared campus with the middle school, right? Kids already gone to that school? Yeah. Indiantown Middle is within 2 miles of a data, within 2 miles of a data center proposed on whatever street. The in-town village council on April 30 unanimously approved data centers and other light industrial projects. It's 2 miles from the building, from the school. Nothing can possibly happen. 2 miles from the school. One speaker argued the district should consider the potential health and environmental effects of data centers and move both schools farther from the proposed data centers. Another speaker, citing her experience raising children with autism, raised concerns about noise and other effects on students with sensory sensitivities. I don't know how you even get a data center built anymore, Mr. Producer, do you? It's just like, what? Everybody with any kind of a complaint or gripe is going to blame a data center or a potential data center. that's the story. That's the story. People showing up and bringing up, you know. And then on the same page, you want to hear more America? Right under it. Martin County, I'm pointing this out because it's a Republican county in Florida. Martin County to protect more land. I said, now what? Purchase of 8 properties funded by sales tax boost. Now, you understand, again, they're not allowed to put in an income tax, but the property taxes are very significant in Martin County. And don't say that's because they don't have an income tax. Excuse me. In Loudoun County, the county doesn't have an income tax. You pay for all the local and county services through property taxes, like in most states. So that has nothing to do with anything. And this is exactly why the great governor here, America's governor, DeSantis, is trying to put a cap on property taxes. Because these counties are going nuts. And not just the Democrat counties, the Republican counties. Literally, 6 houses down from me, I don't know who it is, some billionaire from New York or Kansas or somewhere, bought 2 lots in this building. You want to hear this, Mr. Producer? A 10,000 square foot house. Okay, some people are building in Palm Beach 100,000 square foot houses. They build whatever they want. But of course, that has an impact on property taxes. And the counties are very excited about this. They're swimming in cash. Martin County will purchase 8 environmentally sensitive properties encompassing nearly 4,000 acres. So the county is going to buy 4,000 acres and set it aside for open space, passive recreation, and animal habitat. I think that's wonderful, don't you? Well, guess what's down the road here from where I am? I think it's the largest state park in Florida, certainly one of them. It is massive. Massive. But they got a ton of money and they don't know what to do with it. I have an idea. You want to hear my idea, Mr. Producer? Give it back to the taxpayers. They need a tax revolt in Martin County and all these other counties. Give money back to the taxpayers. It belongs to them. It won't even occur to them. And if somebody were to bring it up, they would reject it out of hand. The county's Environmental Lands Oversight Committee recommended the properties and developed a ranking list of the properties. Martin County voters in 2024 approved a 0.5% sales tax increase to buy and conserve environmentally sensitive properties as part of the Martin County Forever Program. Well, you know what? Many voters are forever stupid. Really. Forever stupid. There's plenty of open spaces in the state of Florida. You get in your car and you drive to them. And you don't have to drive far. There's plenty of open spaces in Florida. This is why I tell you about the mob and mobocracy. Sometimes can be just as bad as the monarchy or the dictatorship and so forth. So the people vote to increase their taxes and then they'll whine like stuck pigs about increased taxes. It's the way it works. Hold on here, one more. Stick with me. This is happening all over the country. I don't live in Martin County. Why do I give a damn? Because you live in a county that's just like it. The properties are in the county's 4 acquisition priority zones. I didn't know they existed. In the Florida Wildlife Corridor, an 18-million-acre network of connected public and private environmentally sensitive land. 18 million acres, and we're going to add 4,000 acres, Mr. Producer. 18 million acres basically set aside. Fine. Great. But now we're going to add 4,000 more. Like that's going to do anything. They have to negotiate with the owners in order to purchase the land. County makes buying conservation land a priority and goes, 851-acre cypress and wetland-dominant property that is part of a potential link. 300-acre property. Goes on, just on and on and on. I'm reading here. 139-acre property. They're buying. They're going into these homes, these private properties, and they're saying, can we buy this? Can we buy this? Can we buy this? Wow. And I'm sure the county's not overpaying. I guarantee it. Tongue in cheek. I'll be right back.
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31: Even your emotions have an echo in so much space.
32: Oh, yeah.
31: And when you're out there without care.
17: Enough of that song. I don't like it that much anymore. Anyway, welcome back. Latukas James here. New York Post, rather. That's the Washington Compost, although their editorial page has gotten much better. But Latukas James here, exposed as fighting only for revenge, not justice, the great John Turley writes. And he's right. Yeah, exactly right. When Latukas James first ran for attorney general, he said, I condemned her for what I viewed as an unethical campaign based on a promise to prosecute Trump without bothering to name any particular crime. Why isn't this woman disbarred? Why aren't there motions or efforts to disbar her? I mean, I know the legal system in New York is ideologically radical left and therefore corrupt. That's right, I said it. Slip and fall lawyers everywhere you look. Well, I want to continue this when we return because she needs to be exposed. We'll be right. Well, not exposed physically, for God's sakes. But you understand what I mean. I'll be right back.

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1: To a since-deleted email obtained by the Times Union. Do tell more. Weisenfeld alleged to his in his email, rather, on Friday, that Bureau Chief Shimizu Maezawa, whatever, yabba-dabba-do, specifically directed him to target Trump himself. I'm quoting, Trump Social, Hewlett-Packard, DOJ-approved merger, without having a credible reason for targeting the organizations and individuals, the outlet reported. The feds recently approved a $14 billion merger between Hewlett-Packard and Juniper Networks. If you believe Trump is using, I'm quoting, if you believe Trump is using the DOJ attorneys to prosecute his enemies and further his political interests, you should find it equally troubling that Latukas James is doing exactly the same thing, Weisenfeld allegedly wrote in the message, which went to some 2,000 staffers before he yanked it. You can yank that all you want, but 2,000 staffers means it's out there. Notice the New York Post has it. Quote, I ask you that you not serve as Tisha's personal attorneys by targeting her political enemies, he allegedly wrote. Instead, I hope you choose to prosecute crimes and find the individuals accountable, rather than targeting individuals and then finding crimes. Weisenfeld better find another job. No, I added that. Weisenfeld asked that colleagues focus on prosecuting, quote, rampant nonprofit homeless shelter fraud and anti-Semitic crimes in and around synagogues, unquote, and accused Latukas of wasting, quote, significant public taxpayer dollars to target convenient public enemies. She's a beauty in so many ways, Mr. Producer. During her 2018 campaign, she vowed to, quote, prosecute the president for crimes committed in New York State. She was elected and kept her word after taking office. Yeah, she shouldn't be a lawyer. She should be a defendant. No question about it. In 2024, her office won a $360 million civil case against the president, his sons, his former company. We saw that. For overstating Big Apple property values and lying about his wealth. That was all BS. And we went through it syllable by syllable in full detail. Meanwhile, Weisenfeld was placed on paid administrative leave with a rep for the Tukas calling the controversy a personnel matter in a statement to the Times Union. See what they did there? See what they did? They're trying to silence him. Oh, you're on leave. Why? What did I do? The Office of Attorney General is committed to upholding, yeah, okay, propaganda. Now, New York State GOP leaders slammed Latukas, if you will, over the leaked emails claims. Latukas weaponized the Attorney General's office into a political hit squad and then tried to cover up her tracks, said Republican Chairman Ed Cox. She's utterly unfit to serve. Again, she should be disbarred. New York is to serve an attorney general? Yeah, okay, got it. Let's see. When Sarita is attorney general, Sarita is apparently the Republican running against her. Sarita Kamitareddy. Is that how you pronounce it, Rich, or you don't know? Well, you know, with a name like that, how do you lose? Anyway, she's running against Latukas. It's always an uphill battle. So many Democrats. But, you know, I have a good feeling about some of these races in New York. I really do. Like the governor's race. Unless the people are suicidal, I mean, economically and politically, if this is what they want, then Democrats are your pick. They're your pick. Do you want freebies? You know, you got a lot of bigger and bigger population that wants freebies, wants something for nothing, think they've earned the right because they were born to take something from you who's actually earned it. Oh, yeah, it's sick and getting sicker out there. Truly is. Truly is. Let's see here. There was something I wanted to do on the audio front related to this. Hold

0: on, ladies and gentlemen. I can't get it printed. So I am going to look. There it is. I don't think there is. No. Hold on 1 second. Everybody count the 10 backwards. Go ahead. I bet you can't do it. Let's see here. No, I'm not seeing anything. I'll tell you what. We'll take a little break, then we'll pick up. We'll be right back.
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0: All right. Let us move along, shall we? Folks, listen to me just a minute here. Let's focus in. You know, we cannot understand what's happening in the Middle East by watching a few minutes of left-wing news or scrolling social media. The headlines give you the explosion. They don't give you the history. They don't tell you how we got here or what's coming next. Israel sits at the center of a conflict with consequences far beyond the region. The real threat of a wider war, all of it is on the line. That's why the great Pastor John Hagee, my dear friend, wrote a fantastic book, The Middle East Conflict. It's understandable, it's readable, it's in plain English, and it is something you need to take a look at. If you want to understand the forces driving this war, you really need the history that undergirds it. And you need it for yourself and the next generation. So here's what I'm doing. 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Again, 855-694-9647. Please check it out, ladies and gentlemen. This really is a great, great ministry, which is why there's so many parishioners and so many people, Christians and Jews, who are great admirers of this man, John Hagee. I'm certainly at the top of the list, as is my family. You know, Iran's taking quite a beating as I speak tonight. Central Command has reported multiple attacks against the regime, military targets. The president intends to keep the Strait of Hormuz open come hell or high water. And so they're pounding them in those parts, in those areas where the military there is trying to drop more mines or create more barriers. But I want you to hear what General Keith Kellogg said on Fox News today. Oh, it's Jack Keane. It says Keith Kelly there. Sure about that? You know, Mr. Producer's drinking on the job. I don't like that. Just kidding. Let's go, Lieutenant General Keith Kellogg. Cut three, go.
1: This time, you know, the president's hitting pretty hard back at him. And people need to just kind of relax that this is going to continue because Iran's got a huge ballistic missile fleet still, probably 2,000 missiles left. And they're going to keep going back and forth. And the president's going to continue to take out their missile fleet. You know, they're led by a theocratic leadership, they, Iran. These guys are just basically nuts. Mm-hmm. And they should understand that they've got no chance of winning this fight militarily. And the president is strangling them economically as well. They've got a missile fleet. It's supported by China with the Baidu missile system for the accuracy. It's like our GPS. Yeah. We learned from 1991 about how important GPS was. But I think what the American people need to realize, this is going to continue. The president is going to retaliate. But sooner or later, as he made a comment about changing the dynamics of the war, he's going to have to do something a little bit different.
0: You know, my view on this has been right from day one, right? You got to take out certain infrastructure, including Karg Island, and you have to arm the Iranian people. The fact of the matter is, even if the regime leaders are lacking in money and that sort of thing, They are, think of the World War II Japanese kamikazes. What were the kamikazes? The kamikazes were, in effect, religious zealots. The emperor was viewed as the god on earth. They prayed to the emperor. They fought for the emperor. They lived for the emperor. That's what nationalism will do. And so, the kamikazes believed that even when they ran out of fuel for their planes, even when they ran out of ammunition for their machine guns, or they ran out of torpedoes for their torpedo planes, the greatest danger our fleets, our men faced were the kamikazes. They would aim their planes, you've seen the movies, and it's true, directly for the deck or the engine or the captain's quarters to destroy the entire ship. And they would commit these suicide missions. They were kamikazes. Well, the leadership and the circle around the leadership, these are kamikazes. These are kamikazes who believe in the political and ideological application of a 7th century primitive ideology, Islamism. Now, the people obviously don't support that. But the regime is made up of these people who do. And that's Kellogg's point. That's Keene's point. That's been my point. That's Thiessen's point. That's Kilmeade's point. That's the point of a lot of us. Because we understand the ideological motivation of this enemy. This enemy is not going to surrender for the good of its people. This enemy is not going to surrender because it thinks its military has been defeated. It's not going to do it. And any document it signs, any negotiation it enters into, as I've said for months, is an sort of an ends that justifies the means. An ends that justifies the means. That's who they are and that's what they are. And so from my perspective anyway, they have to be obliterated, eliminated. People, how do you do it? I don't know how many more times to say how you do it. The only way to really overthrow that regime is from within. We've created the conditions for that. The president has. Marvelously, brilliantly, spectacularly. And the conditions are there. But if certain steps aren't taken, in my humble opinion, and for all I know, maybe they are being taken, quite frankly, I hope so, then even if this regime falls and it collapses, the concern is, or the question is, what will replace it? Another such regime? That's a concern, too. We've got a lot more. The Power Hour, Hour 3 is next. We'll be right back.

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10: This is a Fox News alert. He will face trial. I'm Lisa LaSera. The judge overseeing the murder trial of Tyler Robinson, the man accused of killing Charlie Kirk at Utah Valley University last September, has ruled he will be tried for his crimes.
11: Before the court is state's motion to bind defendant Tyler James Robinson over in trial in district court in all seven counts charged in the information.
10: Judge Tony Graff, Robinson turned himself in a day after the shooting at Utah Valley University. He has not yet entered a plea. The jury in the Lindsey Clancy trial will resume deliberations tomorrow after not reaching a verdict for a fourth day. The Massachusetts mom has admitted to killing her three young children in 2023, but claims postpartum psychosis drove her actions, while prosecutors say she knew what she was doing. The U.S. military has completed a new round of strikes against Iran, these near the Strait of Hormuz.
12: President Trump says the strikes are in response to Iran attempting to drop mines in the Strait of Hormuz and launching eight missiles at a U.S. base in Jordan. In a social media post, the president says if Iran retaliates for the very justified attack, they will be hit again at a much harder and higher level. He also warns the biggest attack of them all is waiting in the wings, and when it's over, there will be very little left of the Islamic Republic of Iran. The trading of strikes this week ended a weeks-long lull in military operations. The Trump administration has focused on new economic pressure against Iran.
10: Fox's Jared Halpern at the White House. After the U.S. attacks began, Iran launched ballistic missiles at Jordan, claiming to have targeted a U.S. base. Jordan's military says it shot down 10 of those missiles, with three landing in unpopulated areas. Tropical storm Edward has made landfall along the Texas-Louisiana border after picking up a late burst of strength in the Gulf, the storm bringing ashore heavy rains and sending off flood warnings along the coast. 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